0: Team USA will begin its quest for a World Cup tonight in front of their home fans at Los Angeles Stadium as the team faces Paraguay in its opening contest. These two squads faced each other in a friendly last November, which saw benches clear in stoppage time. It should lead to a great opening contest in this World Cup, with the Americans trying to silence the critics. Star Christian Pulisic told reporters Thursday that he knows what his team is capable of.
1: We're a really good team. We're able to compete with anyone, and we want to be a real force in this tournament.
0: Kickoff is scheduled for 9 p.m. Eastern on Fox. Tony Genualdo, Fox News.
2: There's a bankruptcy in the betting business.
3: Sleep Number, the adjustable smart bed company, has filed for Chapter 11 bankruptcy reorganization in New York. It plans to combine with Sleep Country Canada and says stores will remain open during the reorganization process. Sleep Number, based in Minneapolis, has been dealing with high debt. It lost $50 million in the recent quarter. Sleep Number's CEO, Linda Finley, says while the company made meaningful progress advancing its turnaround efforts and strengthening operations, its capital structure, its overall financial structure, remains unsustainable. Ginny Coselda, Fox News.
2: A home where the Reverend Martin Luther King Jr. and other leaders planned strategies during the civil rights movement in the Deep South has been rebuilt at a Michigan museum after being dismantled and moved from Alabama. The daughter of the home's original owners helped open what's known as the Jackson House on the grounds of the Henry Ford Museum in Dearborn. The house is among more than 80 other historic structures in the museum's Greenfield Village. Wall Street stocks rose as oil prices fell again. The Dow added 353, the NASDAQ gained 79. I'm Lisa LaSera. This is Fox.
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8: 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Welcome, America. 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Our number, 877-381-3811. Hello, 877-381-3811. We'll be taking calls at the bottom of hour three. Let's start again with Jamie Raskin, or Ratfink, and this guy, Chris Hayes, who's got the IQ of a cucumber. Cut one, go.
9: Finally, I have to ask you about this because the president is rage posting.
8: Now, he had to ask him because Raskin wanted to be asked, but that's okay. Go ahead.
9: He's just got a new post up in which it's too long for me to read and honestly too boring.
8: Your reading comprehension is not your strong suit. Go ahead.
9: In life, and he's mad that you wanted to impeach him, and he's endorsing some cockamamie Mark Levin scheme to expel you from Congress because you want to impeach him, and says expel the bum, and that you have Trump derangement syndrome. Do you want to respond to that?
10: Well, he obviously is having nightmare flashbacks about impeachment.
8: He's not having any nightmare flashbacks. It was It's my idea, and he agrees with me. The only nightmare flashback we have of you is like if you're in a horror film. Go ahead.
10: He apparently is listening to me this week. There's a very easy way.
8: No, he's not actually listening to you. He didn't even know you recommended it. I brought it up, dummy. Go ahead.
10: I get impeached. Stop committing impeachable offenses.
8: Oh, very clever. Very clever. Go ahead.
10: High crimes and misdemeanors. Don't go to war and usurp the powers of Congress to declare war. That's up to us.
8: Okay, hey, Hall, you pretend to be a constitutional scholar. Every president that hasn't had a declaration of war should be impeached. Because that's going to be almost all of them. You know, this guy's a buffoon. Go ahead.
10: Money in a way different from how Congress has appropriated money. Don't impose illegal taxes and tariffs on the
8: Now, here's what's important. I've smoked this buffoon out. He's going through the list of what he plans to have as impeachable offenses, isn't he, Mr. Producer? They're all BS. Excuse me, cholera. They're all BS. Go ahead.
10: Without congressional consent. That's up to us. So the president needs a basic constitutional primer. There are a lot of lawyers around.
8: Actually, he doesn't need a basic constitutional primer because you're a maniac, you're a lunatic, and you're out to destroy our country. That's the bottom line with this buffoon. And talk about boring. Man, was that boring of them. Boring of them. Ilhan Omar, we still haven't gotten down to whether or not she married her brother. Why is that so hard to figure out? And by the way, I understand in that culture, that's not that unusual, is it, Mr. Producer? Didn't we have one of these Islamist, terror-loving podcasters talk about the fact that that wasn't all that unusual? Didn't he say that? Something like that. Didn't he also talk about goats? I'm not making this up. I am not making this up. So there's Ilhan Omar. She went from very limited income to $30 million, she and her husband, and now they're back to very limited income. And people say, what's going on with her? Can't be a scam just because she's from Minnesota. So she's attacking Jerry Seinfeld. Because Jerry Seinfeld was corralled by a bunch of River to the Sea scumbags. He went to the Knicks game. He's a New Yorker. He's a big Knicks fan. The guy's like 72, 73 years old. Maybe a little older, believe it or not. He doesn't look like it. But they run up to him. You know, he doesn't have security. He feels he's able to go to a Knicks game. But you can't even go to a Knicks game anymore without being harassed. River to the Sea, Palestine is free. Well, then go back. Have a good time. I understand Hamas is really cleaning things up over there. Cut six, go.
11: I mean, Jerry Seinfeld has been really horrific.
8: Jerry Seinfeld's horrific. You understand? He's horrific. She's wonderful. That Jerry Seinfeld is horrific because he's defending himself as an American, defending his faith as a Jew. Go ahead.
11: When it comes to talking about the reality of the
8: reality. Well, why don't we look at the reality that's going on in Gaza? And I can tell you the reality that's going on in Gaza isn't very pretty. And how come they never defend their fellow Muslims who don't want these Islamists slaughtering them and torturing them and raping them? How come they're silent? Go ahead.
11: ...has carried out. And I think when people prioritize their
8: How
11: own...
8: How do you know what people prioritize, you moron? Come into our country, you hate our country, you attack our country from within. Go ahead.
11: People... In the interest of
8: Barely
11: harming
8: literally.
11: Others, it's very dangerous.
8: Dangerous.
11: And I don't even think of him as like... Just...
8: What's dangerous? He didn't say anything dangerous? No, he didn't. They were in his face. Hey, Jerry, come on. Say free Palestine, free Palestine. He said there is no free Palestine. How dare you? How dare you? Go ahead.
11: Liberty is someone who has a platform in that danger, but it is dangerous just as a human being to talk the way that he does.
8: Yeah, yeah, he demeaned human beings by saying there is no free Palestine. You understand, he demeaned human beings. I wonder what Piers Morgan thinks about that. Not really. Not really. That guy makes Jerry Springer look like Einstein. That's right, I said it. Go ahead.
11: It's very disgusting, it's very disturbing, and it's very genocidal.
8: What is very disgusting and disturbing that he says there's no free Palestine? Raise your hand if you believe there's a free Palestine. I don't see any hands up there. What is Hamas doing to the Palestinians right now? Cut six, go. Excuse me, cut seven, go.
11: And I'm assuming he is of Jewish heritage.
1: Yeah, I think so. I believe so.
11: And for him knowing that his people suffered the Holocaust and experienced.
8: Oh, I see. I see. Yes, okay. His people suffered the Holocaust. So why is he saying there is no free Palestine? Because there isn't a free Palestine. I'm not aware of one. Where is it? It doesn't exist. In Gaza, the people aren't free. Last time I checked. Excuse me, I don't know what got into me. Go ahead.
11: Genocide looks like for him not to recognize the genocidal language that he's using to wipe out a whole group of people is...
8: I don't believe he said that we should wipe out a whole group of people. Did he, Mr. Producer? Am I missing something? He just stated a fact. That there's not a free Palestine? Oh, you want to hear this? There's not a free Somalia? What? There's not a free Somalia? No, there isn't. As a matter of fact, you want to hear this? What? There's not a free Arab country anywhere. What? What do you mean? The Holocaust? That has nothing to do with the Holocaust. In fact, there's not a free Muslim country anywhere. What? What do you mean by that? I mean exactly what I said. Are you sure? Yes, I'm sure. You must be a Jew. Yes, I'm Jewish. Well, there you go. There goes what? I'll be right back.
12: Mark Levin.
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0: Anyway, shout out to Omar. Omar! Here's a story in the New York Post that I'm sure she hasn't read or doesn't care about. Gazans call for grassroots revolution against Hamas under unspeakable violence. Now, here's the New York Post. I don't think anybody else is covering this much. Free Beacon the other day. Nobody else. It's not on MSLSD. It's not on the Constipated News Network. It's nowhere. Except here. Radio Free America. That's right. Radio Free America. Defiant Gazans are gearing up to flood the streets in a grassroots revolution against Hamas. Wow. You kidding me? As the bloodthirsty terror group continues to intensify violence across the Gaza Strip. Facebook page believed to be started by exiled Gazans is calling for a massive rebellion in the war-torn enclave, urging surviving Palestinians to flood the Hamas-controlled territory on June 26 and take a stand against 2 years of rampant violence and executions, the Telegraph reported. Now, ladies and gentlemen, you've got the people of Persia who are rising up only to be slaughtered. You've got these Palestinians in Gaza rising up, and they'll be slaughtered too. You can't make deals with these people, you understand? Hamas was supposed to be disarmed on phase two of our peace plan. Everybody praised it and celebrated it. We were assured, oh, the Turkeys are going to do it. Yeah, the Turks. Well, the Qataris are going to do it. Yeah, when they're not trying to destroy our country and every other country. Yeah. The Egyptians, oh, they're going to help too. They haven't lifted a finger. No revolutionary perishes, nor does a revolution die when it rises to establish justice and vanquish falsehood. The Facebook page. I wonder if AIPAC did this. You think it was AIPAC, Mr. Producer? Or the Jews? Maybe Netanyahu's behind this. Weapons, they say, quote, weapons are of no avail. Terror is futile. You shall not break our spirits nor sap our resolve. We're coming today or the day after while you are destined to fall and vanish, gathering together in the depths and darkness of hell. This is what I've talked about forever, the distinction between the Islamists and Muslims. About 20% of Muslims are Islamists, and you can see it. They're the ones that destroy and kill and rape. And unfortunately, many of the imams in our country, and now many of the political and podcaster figures who are quote-unquote Muslim, are more Islamist. That's the point. The Facebook page, backed by dozens of messages of support, is demanding that the vicious militant group and other tyrannical rulers in the Gaza Strip prioritize the innocent lives of citizens over their own selfish interests. Well, good luck with that. Rami Haroun, a Gaza resident who supports the protest, told the Telegraph that the movement aims to send a clear message that, quote, the equation is changed. I think he means the equation is changing. And that these silent people have decided to speak up despite the risks they may face. These are brave people, whether in Iran, whether in Lebanon, whether in Gaza. It's only the Islamists who do this worldwide. It's not Christians. It's not Jews. It's not Buddhists. It's not Hindus. Anyone who wants to rule Gaza from now on must understand one thing. The people of Gaza do not any longer, or cannot longer be fooled by the few words about patriotism, nor by a verse or a hadith used to justify failure. People of Gaza want to live. They want dignity, safety, future. This is the post on Facebook. They want a life without gambles and without adolescent adventures that they pay the price for every single time. I support any peaceful movement that calls for an end to all this absurdity. A United Nations report released this week revealed that Hamas terrorists and police units in Gaza have beaten, maimed, publicly executed Palestinians over the last 2 years. Oh, you don't say. The report found at least 7 Palestinians were killed, 832 were injured in 2025, 130% jump in 2024. There's been more than 7 murdered. They hanged that many in one afternoon.
1: Where's Ilhan Omar? Where is she? She's attacking Jerry Seinfeld. So where is this free Palestine? Is it in Gaza? No. It's the Palestinians. Well, where else is it? In the Palestinian Authority territories? No, hell no. It doesn't exist, which is what

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1: Hello, America. 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All right. Oopsie doopsie. I had something here I wanted to do, and I can't find it now. Bear with me. Hold on here. Ah! You know, ladies and gentlemen, this Democrat Party is trying to intimidate and threaten Supreme Court justices now, as they do all the time. Pete Buttigieg is in on the act. They're waiting for this birthright citizenship decision, and they're trying to create a controversy. And they're trying to make it clear, and I reject this, but nonetheless, they're trying to make it clear that if they rule the wrong way on that decision, there will be a price to pay. There will be a price to pay. All right. Listen to this. Cut 10, go.
2: We have to deal with a Supreme Court that is now a rogue Supreme Court. To see them eviscerate the Voting Rights Act is to see them reverse some of the most important progress this country ever made. Wiping out black political representation, but also wiping out part of what actually is great within the complex American story. The fact that this country was able to face down its demons, which is what the Voting Rights Act responded to. Just like the 14th Amendment responded to this country facing down its darkest demons. Talking about that isn't disparaging America, which is what this administration would want you to believe. Talking about that is honoring what was greatest about America, which was our capacity to overcome that. And now we've had this leap back from a rogue Supreme Court.
1: You see how they try to destroy our institutions? It's a rogue Supreme Court because they disagree with it. Cut 11, go.
3: Now, there are some really progressive ideas about handling that rogue Supreme Court. Mm-hmm. What do you think about some of those?
2: I think it's time to think big.
3: Including increasing the number of justices?
2: Nowhere in the Constitution does it say that there have to be 9 Supreme Court justices. That one doesn't even take a constitutional amendment. It just takes a readiness to set up a court that fits.
1: Yeah, but
2: country.
1: There's been 9 members on there for over 100 years. You see, they want to tamper with this because they're not getting the results they want. And they've made this clear. They want to add 4 Democrats to the Senate. They want to destroy the Electoral College. This is all about grabbing power. This guy is a moron, he's a buffoon, and he's dangerous just like the rest of them. They're all extremely dangerous. All of them. All of them. Here's Hillary Clinton at an event in Chicago today. You know, you would think these people would retire, but they're not going to retire. And they also get paid a lot of money for coming to these events. Listen to this. Cut 12, go.
4: We are in another revolution, but it's a counter-revolution to the revolution that...
1: Doesn't that sound like me? You know what? I'm going to tell you something. There's a lot of people who listen to this radio show all over the country, but especially in New York City, including on the left. And you'll hear them use phrases that I've been using for 25 years. A counter-revolution to the revolution. It's in my books. It's in my vocabulary. We've talked about that repeatedly. And so they try to twist it. And so she does. Go ahead.
4: It is a revolution to turn the clock back. It is a revolution to take away the rights that we have worked so hard to
1: achieve. And
4: which
1: right are we trying to take away? I'm just curious. Which right are we trying to take away? See, we defend the Constitution, and they claim that's going backwards. And yet, they're the ones who wave it around with the First Amendment, and when they're in trouble, they claim due process, and it's been violated, and on and on and on. We have eternal truths. We're celebrating the 215th anniversary of the Declaration of Independence soon, right? What's that all about? That's about liberty. Go ahead.
4: The revolution that enables those who are in power right now to fire well-qualified black and women admirals and generals and military officers.
1: Who is firing well-qualified blacks and women? Who's doing that? I'm curious. That would be a crime. Not a crime. That would be a violation, I should say. Go ahead.
4: Right to be promoted, and they are not. Because this particular counter-revolutionary crew in Washington right now doesn't want us to be a rainbow nation, doesn't want us to have the kind of vision of a country where we all have a place. So let's stay awake.
1: You know what? I can't stand. I don't want to listen to this anymore. I'm just not going to listen to this anymore. I can't stand her to begin with her BS. I can't stand it. So we're going to take a commercial. I'll be right back.
5: Mark Levin.
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0: 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Anywhere. And you'll also be a proud partner with a wireless company that shares your values and was founded by a veteran himself, and that's Pure Talk. So I wouldn't waste any more time on this. We've talked about it a lot. Jump in with both feet. It's okay. I did it a long time ago. Dial #250 and say Mark Levin. That's #250. Say Mark Levin, and you'll switch in as little as 10 minutes. It's painless. If you want to keep your phone and phone number, you can. Again, dial #250 and say Mark Levin today. This guy, Graham Plattner, if it gets elected to a Senate, I give up. Honest to God. It used to be you were a neo-Nazi, you can't win. Used to be you did grotesque things in a public bathroom, you couldn't win. Right? Used to be you lied about you're cheating on your wife. Used to be you manhandled a woman. Yeah, that was enough. That's enough. Used to be when you trash-mouthed soldiers, including one that was shot four times. That's enough. This guy, yeah, he's a centipede of disaster, and yet the Democrats are behind him. They're pouring the billionaires are pouring millions of money. God knows how much money into this. So there's more. Maine Senate nominee Graham Plattner kept his hideous Nazi tattoo to remind himself, quote, that the U.S. was the evil bad guy overseas, unquote, according to an ex-girlfriend with whom he cheated on his fiance in 2021. There's so many ex-girlfriends with whom he cheated on his fiance, and they didn't even know he had a fiance or a wife. Now, that aside, that tells you he knew exactly what that tattoo was, which we all knew he knew, and that he's a serial liar about it. The left-wing streamer is not left-wing, is a commie, who spoke to the Post as the second woman to say that Plattner knew about the fascist origin of his Totenkopf skull and crossbones tattoo, despite his claims that he didn't realize it was a Third Reich symbol until last fall. His assertions were backed up by texts reviewed by the Post that she'd sent to her mom, in September 2025, a guy's cheating right up to his campaign, in which she blasted him for his Nazi tattoo, small d, and claims that he tarnished her reputation by using her to step out on his fiance. I don't doubt any of that. The woman also offered allegations Plattner cheated on a second partner before his current wife, a now ex-fiancé who was engaged to around the same time. The guy's a dog. He's a pig on top of everything else. That's okay with the Democrat. We'll take dogs. We'll take pigs. We're the party of Ted Kennedy and Chappaquiddick. That didn't stop us. LBJ, endless affairs even while he was president. JFK, same thing. Hate to say it. God bless his soul. It's just the truth. What about Bill Clinton, BJ? While they're president, that's right, a person who is a leftist, I immediately looked at him and asked him, is that a Totenkopf? And he told me he will hold his weight forever, bravo sob story about how it was, but he decided to keep it as a reminder that the United States was that evil, the bad guy overseas. In other words, it had nothing to do with any mental or emotional condition afterwards, he's a liar. And the woman spoke to the Post on the condition that her name would not be used. On Wednesday, the woman publicly shared screenshots of private messages where he described the Nazi tattoo. And the messages to her mother were dated September 26, 2025, before his tattoo was publicly known. Quote, better not take a peek at the Nazi tattoo on his chest, she wrote in another message to a pal. She also included a screenshot of an image of Plattner on a boat showing off oysters dated June 15, 2021 in Bar Harbor, Maine, not far from his hometown. Plattner told the woman someone in his military leadership suggested the whole crew get the skull and crossbones tattoo because he was a military history buff, the woman said. So he knew exactly what he's doing. We knew he did. She said she met Plattner on Tinder and texted with him for months before dating him in 2021. Let's see here. When she moved to Maine for work, seems like he tailored his answer to me knowing my politics, since that's one of the reasons we matched on Tinder in the first place. Yeah, he's a real slimeball. The pair started talking. He probably cannot believe that he's the Democrat nominee for the Senate and that he might become a senator if the people are too stupid to vote for him. I've endorsed Susan Collins despite everything because this guy has to be defeated. Has to be defeated, or we have no standards left in this country. We're electing people with ties to a man who wanted to blow up the Twin Towers, the blind sheik, and Islamists. We're electing Islamists all over the country. We're electing Marxists all over the country. I mean, it's crazy. And it's all through the Democrat Party, not the Republican Party. The pair started talking in February 2021, started dating about mid-July 2021. The Post confirmed the woman had multiple posts on social media alluding to a dalliance with Graham during that time period. Last October, and by the way, he's taken all these pictures with this tattoo. He's showing off his tattoo, but he doesn't know what it means, Mr. Producer. He doesn't know what it means, but he's showing everybody his disgusting body. Last October, she posted that Graham Plattner's a piece of S, but not because he's a communist. No, of course, because she is too. She alleges that the romance together ended after she found out from a mutual friend that Plattner was engaged to another woman around the same time. Now, you know, for some people, that's no big deal. For me, it is a big deal. For me, it's a big deal. Not because I'm square or anything like that, even though I am. It's a big deal. If you don't have the honor and the morals, and you're engaged to stay faithful to that woman, then you're not going to be faithful to anybody for any reason on any matter. That's the way I see it. Graham's repeatedly said he picked a skull and crossbones tattoo off a wall in Croatia. Oh, no wonder they could never get the tattoo guy. To commemorate surviving Ramadi and his friends who were killed there. Look how this sick bastard uses military service, uses the men he served with. Look what he does. Look what he does. Graham has also since covered up the tattoo. Unlike Susan Collins, he says, who refuses to take questions on her disastrous vote to confirm Brett Kavanaugh, gut rural hospitals, and supported every foreign war the last 30 years. What is she doing? He's trying to turn her into something she's not. Right? She's a fairly liberal Republican. So she votes for the defense budget, and she voted to confirm Kavanaugh because of the lie. Look at this pig. He lies about his background, his cheating, his abuse of a woman, the tattoo, and then he attacks Susan Collins for voting for Kavanaugh. Why? Look how they tried to set up Kavanaugh. Now, this whistleblower told the Post she never wanted to come forward with her story, but became concerned by what she saw as Plattner's lying to the people of Maine about his tattoo and a pattern of behavior toward women. She saw in recent news reports he abused women just by the fact that he was sleeping around when he was engaged, sleeping around when he was married. He lied to them. He concealed it. And remember what he said even about rape. Effectively dismissed it. But that's when he was in a dark period. Now he's, you know, he's enlightened. She said she does not have her old text with Platner because she deleted all his messages when she found out he was cheating. The woman underscored that Platner was never violent, never did anything without her consent. Critically, she's not the first woman to have screenshots of private messages describing the tattoo before it became publicly known. See, the tattoo's important. You might, well, it's a tattoo, for God's sake. When you go out of your way to put a tattoo like that on your body, you're a neo-Nazi. That's what he's trying to conceal, that he was a neo-Nazi. You understand? The Power Hour is next. Hour 3. We'll take calls at the bottom of next hour. We'll be right back.
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9: A key surveillance tool set to expire. I'm Lisa Lacera, Fox News. The Foreign Intelligence Surveillance Act failed in the House this week.
10: Legal authority for the government's foremost intelligence-gathering weapon to foil terrorism, FISA Section 702, expires tonight. There's worry about unprecedented vulnerabilities this summer. A bipartisan coalition tanked an emergency FISA extension in Congress. FISA siphons the calls, emails, and texts of foreign intelligence targets. But a court ruling says the government can still track suspect communications, despite a lapse in the law. However, it's unclear if telecommunications companies will provide digital breadcrumbs to the government, lacking a congressional safeguard.
9: Fox's Chad Pergram. Democrats voted against the measure because they want Bill Pulte, the acting director of national intelligence, to be removed, arguing he doesn't have the intelligence experience for the job. The U.S. and Iran appear to be on the verge of a deal to end the conflict.
11: Today we've been hearing different messages from Tehran and Washington, which with each side trying to play up their side of this deal, but American officials are increasingly optimistic. This is the deal that they have been laying out. They say that a potential peace deal with Iran includes the destruction and removal of Iran's nuclear material, Iran dismantling its nuclear program, no sanctions relief until compliance, opening up the Strait of Hormuz, and ending funding of terrorist groups.
9: Fox's Max Gordon in Dubai. Elon Musk, a trillionaire as of today, after his company SpaceX went public, he spoke virtually as members of his company rang the opening bell at NASDAQ this morning.
12: I told people this. I said, look, we're probably going to fail, but, you know, we should give it a try, because if we don't, if there's not a new company that enters space,
13: We will never be a truly space-faring civilization.
9: SpaceX closed at just over $161 a share. 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
9: A federal judge takes another step to block the Trump administration's so-called anti-weaponization fund.
18: A U.S. District Court judge in D.C. is extending an injunction on a Trump administration operation of a $1.8 billion settlement fund intended to compensate people who claim to have been victimized by the U.S. government for political purposes. But the court order comes as acting U.S. Attorney General Todd Blanche tells Congress the White House will not proceed with what's been called the anti-weaponization fund following strong bipartisan backlash. The fund was created as part of President Trump's lawsuit against the IRS for allegedly leaking his tax information. Eben Brown, Fox News.
9: Pope Leo XIV is warning human traffickers that they will face God's wrath for exploiting the desperation of migrants, demanding they stop and repent. It was during his final day in the Canary Islands, the epicenter of the African migration route in Europe. Leo had been fulfilling a wish of Pope Francis to visit the Canary Islands to commemorate the lives lost at sea when migrants make the dangerous trip from West Africa to Europe. Several renewable energy groups are suing the Pentagon, accusing the government of slow-walking national security reviews for wind farms on private property.
19: President Trump signed an executive order upon taking office suspending new on- and offshore wind projects on federal land. After a judge ruled against the executive order, the administration began buying out wind farm developers. Now, several renewable energy groups say the Pentagon has slowed down the national security review process for wind farms being built on private property, putting at least 106 projects at risk. The groups argue $47 billion have been invested in these projects and that they will create jobs and enough power for millions of homes. A Pentagon spokesman has previously said reviews are complex and require interagency coordination and that they must ensure they do not impair national security or military operations.
9: Fox's Jessica Rosenthal. I'm Lisa.
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0: 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Two great Life, Liberty, and Levin programs for you. Tomorrow night, General Jack Keane and Senator Rick Scott. Sunday, Senator John Fetterman and Nathan Sales, who was the State Department's Director of Counterterrorism. Just terrific. Great guests. And most of all, my monologues. Tomorrow night's monologue will be the most important monologue, or I call them opening statements, that I've ever given. Ever. This is very sick, what I'm going to tell you in the New York Post, but it's elsewhere as well. Despicable trolls post doctored photos. Ready? Showing them urinating on Austin Metcalf's grave. This is the young man who was stabbed in the heart by Carmelo Anthony, for which he was found guilty by a mixed-race jury that had Asians, that had Latinos, had women, as well as men. Ghoulish internet trolls are editing photos of themselves so they appear to be urinating on Austin Metcalf's grave. You know, what? Think about the family. This poor kid. He was not confrontational. He was not combative. You have this guy, Carmelo Anthony. First of all, he's coming to this game with a knife in his backpack, which was illegal. And he goes into the other team's tent, and he's asked politely to leave upwards of 15 times in a period of 4 or 5 minutes. And then Austin Metcalf just says to him, look, you really need to leave and so forth and so on. He says, put your hands on me and I'll show you what I'll do. So it doesn't shove him, he doesn't hurt him, barely touches him. Not to challenge him, but in a very friendly way, like, come on. Pulls out the knife and shoves it with all his might right into the center of his chest. And his last words were, I've been stabbed. Like he couldn't believe it. And he knew he was dying. And so the sympathy of these radicals is for Carmelo Anthony. He could have gotten 5 to 99 years. He got 35 years, which means he has to serve at least half. So when he's 30, 32, 33, he'll be eligible to be released. Austin Metcalf is dead. His life is gone in a second. He's no longer with us. A week ago he was. And his parents are suffering. His twin brother saw it happen right in front of his eyes. Numerous photos showing the despicable act surfaced on social media this week after 19-year-old Anthony was convicted on Tuesday of first-degree murder. Took them 3 hours. In the 2025 stabbing, with some of the photos tagged with the likes of hashtag free Carmelo Anthony, hashtag Austin Metcalf, and even F him. And I can't read all this other stuff, which is grotesque. But they show pictures of themselves leaking, if you will, on his headstone. Each of the photos showed the individual standing by what appeared to be 17-year-old Metcalf's grave, which featured photos of him and the caption, beloved son, brother, and warrior, as a stream of fake yellow urine flowed from their crotches and onto the tombstone. Who even thinks of this sick stuff? They appeared to be part of a wider movement that believes the prosecution was racist, claims stemming from the fact that he's black while his victim was white. Wouldn't it be the other way around? Isn't that the typical reason for these protests and violence? If a white guy kills a black guy, here a black guy kills a white guy. The two high schoolers clashed at a Texas track meet April 2025 when Anthony was sitting in the tent of Metcalf's team and Metcalf asked him to leave. Anthony repeatedly refused before finally saying, touch me and find out. Metcalf then pushed him, but as I said, in a very gentle way, he whipped out his knife from his bag and plunged it into Metcalf's chest, killing him almost instantly. Anthony was quickly arrested and claimed self-defense, while supporters insisted prosecutors arguing otherwise were following a racist line of attack. Even the defense witnesses, one of them said yes, Carmelo was the aggressor. The witness that the defense called. And lawyers, former prosecutors, even defense counsel who watched the entirety of the trial for various television networks and cable networks and other media outlets, to a person, as I heard, said it was an open and shut case, that the defense attorneys didn't even have much to argue. Terrible. Compounding the issue was the racial makeup of the jury, which included white, Asian, and Hispanic people, but no black people. The case drew a huge, but it wasn't all white, was it, like the reporters keep saying. But putting that aside, that crap aside, was it a legitimate verdict? And it absolutely was. The case drew huge crowds to the Texas courthouse where it was held, with factions clashing in explosive arguments over the race issue. They created a race issue. Anthony was 19. Metcalf was 17. He was found guilty of first-degree murder, landed him 35-year sentence. And that's the situation. These people who are doing this are disgusting, absolutely disgusting. They're barely human beings. Who does that to a deceased individual who was murdered? So you're not allowed to find him guilty? Is that it? Is that how this works? You're just not allowed to? If you want peace and tranquility in the community? Sick. Steve Hilton was with reporters yesterday. Boy, Steve-O, really, he muscled through that primary. And he came out the other end as the number two, victorious. Even though he had started out as the number one, they tried to steal the race from him, too. And by steal the race, what I mean is, they've legalized the fraud that we talked about at some length. They legalized fraud. They have policies in place that ensure that only Democrats can win. Except in this case, there were too many Democrats running, and Hilton muscled through. And he's a great candidate. Great, turns out. Here's what he says. Cut 14, go.
5: Well, it's very important that we find the waste in our government budgets, because they've doubled the budget in the state of California in the last 10 years nearly. We have the highest taxes in the country. One of the best ways of dealing with the affordability crisis, getting more money in people's pockets, is for the government to take less out in the first place. So how do you do that? You have to reduce spending. What's the priority for reducing spending? Cutting out the waste in the budget that is going to the wrong places, not to its intended purpose. So this whole story is going to be central, actually, to making our state cal-affordable, finding the places where the money is not going to where it should be going. And so it's a top priority for me. And that's the way we actually start to get taxes down in California.
0: Mm-hmm. That's a good thing. He's talking about all the fraud under Newsom, of course, which is massive. We've had Chris Rufo on the program, who's explained this on two occasions. We'll be right back.
20: Mark Levin.
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0: And I love this guy, Dana White. He just does what he's much like Trump in this sense. They do what they feel they need to do. The lawsuits, the attacks, the this, the that, they just plow ahead. And what comes might come. You have a lawsuit that tried to block the UFC fight Sunday. You have a lawsuit trying to block everything Trump wants to do. He's trying to improve the city, trying to beautify it, getting behind refurbishing things. He's trying to really make the White House much more useful in terms of modern needs and so forth, and they just keep attacking him. He takes monuments that are filthy. He's cleaning them up. This is a man who has a touch for design, a touch for architecture, a tremendous developer. And we should really be appreciating what he is doing to Washington, D.C., whether it's addressing crime and whether it is cleaning up the city. He got rid of all the homeless tents. They were all over the place. He said, get rid of them. Got rid of them. Cleaned them out. People were afraid to go near these tents. And they were, one of them was in front of one of the most swanky hotels in the city, but people weren't going because of this. He said, just get rid of them. Move them out of there. Dana White's very similar. Here he is with reporters yesterday. Cut 17. Go.
1: It's impossible to make some people not believe that it's political. You know, it's the 250th birthday of America. The fact that we even get to do... I was just telling... I did a podcast this morning. In my hotel, there's a Washington magazine. Of all the events that are going on from now till 4th of July in Washington, celebrating, you know, the 250th birthday of America. I wonder how many people are going to, you know, try to sue any of those or, you know, say that those things shouldn't happen. You know, it is what it is. About any of this stuff. We're gonna put on an incredible event that literally will never be matched what we're gonna do on Sunday.
0: See, I love these guys. They just plow ahead, don't they, Mr. Producer? And the Democrats and the left, these are sick, sick people. They're trying to sabotage everything, whether it's the festival that he was trying to create, whether it was the concert that he was trying to create, whatever it is, he's trying to celebrate the 250th birthday of our Declaration of Independence. And most of the people who are doing these things don't even believe in this country or independence or the Declaration. We've had a huge demographic shift in this country, not just based on physical characteristics, not just based on where people are coming from, but a psychological shift. We have more people in this country who hate this country than ever before. I really believe that. Many of them have been imported into this country. Many of them are homegrown and have gone through an educational system with the most radical unions in the country, the AFT and the NEA, the most radical faculty anywhere on the face of the earth in our colleges and universities. Funded by Qatar, funded by Hamas, which is funded by Qatar, funded by Communist China, funded by Russia. I mean, we've got serious issues here, folks. They're very serious issues as a result of what's taking place. So we can't even celebrate our country without this kind of crap going on. And it's really annoying. It's worse than annoying. It's going to kill the country in the end. That's what it'll do. Now, The Atlantic, which is a fairly left-wing magazine, they have awakened to something that we've been talking about year after year after year after year. By Martha Gimbel, Americans are already paying dearly for the national debt. Well, do tell us. Fiscal hawks like to drum up interest in the national debt by making the astronomical numbers more tangible. The United States owes $31.6 trillion to public creditors. We owe a hell of a lot more than that, but I'll play along. That's more than $290,000 for each household, and you could spend $1 million every day for almost 86,000 years before having to borrow more. But no one seems to care. No one really cares. Talking about how many times all the dollars laid end to end would go around the moon and back, 6,000 as it happens. Just not going to get people to think differently about the national debt. What should matter is that the consequences of this debt are not off in the future, but already here. The government's deficits have saddled many American families with higher costs, largely from rising interest rates. The Budget Lab, the Policy Research Center at Yale, she says, where I'm the executive director, recently estimated that congressional spending decisions since 2015 have raised Treasury yields by almost a full percentage point, which affects what American households pay to borrow. For someone taking out a 30-year mortgage at last year's median home price, this rise in long-term interest rates has increased their borrowing costs by about $2,500 a year, or roughly $76,000 over the life of the loan. The problem is not just for Americans who are lucky enough to buy a home. The bloated government budgets and waning federal revenues of the past decade are driving up costs across the board. Compared with a world in which these fiscal policy changes did not take place, the annual borrowing costs on a typical auto loan are now up by $120 and about $770 on a typical small business loan. Credit card borrowing rates are also hovering near record highs. And although affordability has become a watchword for politicians who understand that rising prices hurt American families, lawmakers seem to have forgotten that reducing federal deficits would help bring down prices. Yeah, Mondami, bringing down city spending. City spending would help American families in the city of New York. In the 1990s, Congress and the White House prioritized bringing deficits down by both cutting spending and raising revenue, moves that lowered borrowing costs for American families by 0.6 percentage points. But few lawmakers seem to be suggesting the spending cuts and tax increases necessary to lower costs. I don't believe in these tax increases. We got to grow the economy. We have to grow the economy. And they have enough money. They have enough taxes. Elon Musk and Doge and others have already demonstrated that this kind of the waste and the abuse of our dollars is just beyond belief. It's crazy. Much of the big legislation of the past decade, and then, of course, you attack Trump. But that's not much of the reason for what's going on. We're on a trajectory here, and we can't get off. We're on a hamster wheel, if you prefer, and we can't get off. I wrote about this many years ago in the Liberty Amendments, that there's some steps we can take to get it under control slowly but surely, but it's going to have to come from the states and forced upon Congress. That's called Convention of States. None of the woke right neo-fascists, none of the isolationists, none of these buffoons who claim to be conservatives, or maybe not anymore, even know what the hell I'm talking about and never discuss it. I'll be right back.

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1: All right, let's jump into the calls here, please. Let's go to Ann, Grand Blanc, Michigan, Sirius XM Satellite. How are you, Ann?
2: Hi, I'm good, Mark.
1: Go for it.
2: I'm really good. Okay. Why I called. All right. I listened to your show for years, and I've heard you make comments about Detroit and the DeBorna stand and Henry Ford and all that. And I've lived in Michigan all my 66. I've lived in Michigan all my life. I grew up in Flint. I've lived in a Grand Blanc for 30 years. So 36 years in one town is 30 in the other. Mm-hmm. And back in junior high school, okay, I'm going to say I don't know what they're teaching out in New York and California, everybody else, but in Michigan and around this area, you hear about Flint history, Detroit history, all that. Mm-hmm. Henry Ford was a big anti-Semite. Mm-hmm. His beliefs were, if you draw in Arab peoples, you will drive Jewish people away. They will not want to come to the area. And about his, what did he distribute? His protocols of the Elders of Zion that got in trouble with federal government. He was, I believe he was the only person mentioned by name in Mein Kampf. He was a hero of Hitler. And that one I learned later of that. But the man was...
1: No, I've never heard that before, but that's all right. Go ahead.
2: That and the Protocols of Elders of Zion. He wrote a book, and I haven't read this book. This is something that I heard later. The International Jew, which I believe was not a very pleasant book to read. I'm just going to go by that one.
1: All right, but let's slow down a second. So what you're saying is that he encouraged Arabs to settle in Dearborn, Michigan, which was what? A headquarters of Ford, right?
2: Right, where he's from. And if you bring them in, Jewish people will not want to be here.
1: All right.
2: He was using them as a deterrent.
1: All right, I got it. Thank you very much. Well, I think it worked. And now it's spreading all over the place, I guess. But thank you. That's Ann, longtime listener. We always appreciate it. Let's go to Vicky, North Tonawanda, New York, on the Mark Levin app. How are you?
3: All right. Thank you. I don't have any hope for Iran to have a representative government because I've read a lot of the progressives in Iran, and they claim their ilk go back to the overthrow of the Shah. They call it the Iranian Revolution. And the imams weren't that embedded in Iran at that time, so maybe they're right. Maybe, you know, that political class are the ones that achieved that. The other part of it is...
1: Hold on, I'm not understanding you. Can you go through that again slowly?
3: Yeah, the Iranian people have many citizens that call themselves progressives and claimed that they were part...
1: Well, I haven't seen a lot of... Honestly, I'm not familiar with a lot of Iranians calling themselves progressives.
3: Well, I've read what they have written. I have...
1: What Iranian citizens have written, calling themselves progressives?
3: Yes.
1: No, that's so, not correct.
3: Okay, then they weren't... They were lying. But the other...
1: Who was
3: other
1: lying?
3: Well, the people who call themselves progressives. Maybe it means different things when you translate it, you know, from Farsi.
1: Online? But you can't take anything online and then make a general statement about it because that's, a lot of that's BS online. What I see online, if you want to talk about online, is a lot of patriotic American Iranians who are talking about this temporary installing of the Shah's son, who has said he would, for 100 days, be a transition figure, and then they could move towards some kind of a representative republic. That's what I've seen, and that's what I've heard from him.
3: I don't have a lot of confidence in it, but certainly pray about it.
1: But it doesn't matter if we have a lot of confidence in it. Right now, they're living under one of the most horrific regimes in human history.
3: But we do not have the resources.
1: All right, thanks for your call. All right, I got it. They don't have the resources, they don't have this, they don't have that. Folks, let me tell you something. I know a lot about the American Revolution. They didn't have debates about resources and progressivism and all the rest of it. They wanted to rid themselves of tyranny. They wanted a representative republic. That doesn't mean that'll happen in Iran. It doesn't mean it'll happen in Kansas. It doesn't mean anything. The point is these people are being brutalized. that government is brutalizing them. And in addition to that, that government wants to blow us, you and me, off the face of the earth. So we have a common interest. I'm not interested in white paper debates. I'm just not. We can have those on other matters. This is a simple matter between good and evil to me. I'm being honest. Let's go to Randy Waterville. I think that's how you pronounce it. New York, the great WGD. How do you pronounce that?
4: It's Waterville.
1: I was close.
4: It's a Dutch word. It's home to U.S. Army arsenal.
1: All right.
4: That's what put it on the map. But what I wanted to get to you is back you up with exactly what you said about the Islamification of cities. This is another city that's going that same direction.
1: Your town?
4: What was that, Jeff?
1: Your town? Your town is?
4: Yes, sir. Yep.
1: Mm-hmm.
4: Yes, sir. I have neighbors that over the past few years have come from Afghanistan, most of them. I have a neighbor on one side that's Afghanistan, and then they bought a house on my other side, so I'm actually between two Afghanistan groups. There's another house down at the end of the block. The former Presbyterian church that's around the corner closed down, and that is now a mosque.
1: Mm-hmm.
4: When I go to my doctor, most of the patients to the doctor next door usually are wearing burqas.
1: Where's this town?
4: It is about 6 miles north of Albany, the capital.
1: Mm-hmm. Mm-hmm. Wow. It's a little town.
4: Following the same prototype as Dearborn and Hamtramck in Michigan. Same prototype.
1: Mm-hmm. Patterson, New Jersey. It's another one. We can go right down the list. Plano, Texas. Yeah.
4: And you're
1: all right.
4: 100% right because this is an apathetic voting bloc. All Democrat. Very few turnout here for the people, and of course, 95% turnout for the Muslims.
1: Yeah, well, the imams are pushing them out, putting them to the poll. Almost 100% of their members are voting. 90-some percent. This is what they did in New York. This is what they do in Dearborn and other places, and this is what they're doing all over the country. Thank you for your call, my friend. Yeah, that's all I have to say. I'm going to be straight with you folks. I talk about protecting your liberty, your family, your future. And right now, I think one of the smartest moves you can make is diversify. And I'm not kidding. The sooner the better for your financial future. And that includes gold and silver. Gold just had a little bit of a pullback. Now, you know what that means? It means you have a little window, a real opportunity to get at lower prices before the next move up. As a matter of fact, it's already starting to move, to be perfectly honest with you. I check it every day. And I believe that move is coming quickly and will be significant. So the fundamentals haven't changed. Washington keeps spending. You just heard that report I read to you. And the value of the dollar will go down and keeps going down. Gold keeps doing what it's always done, holding its value even during risky and shaky periods. And that's why I trust monetary gold. Now, why do I trust monetary gold? First of all, I know them. And secondly, they've been there for 26 years, no fly-by-night organization. And monetary gold has been the gold standard for helping Americans own gold and silver, particularly when it comes to your pensions, 401ks, IRAs, things of that sort, your retirement accounts. 5 stars from the Better Business Bureau. 5 stars from Consumer Affairs. 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

0: Much of the world stays silent. Pastor John Hagee's been a steadfast voice for Israel for decades. He started an organization, Christians United for Israel, more than a quarter century ago. It's got 11 million members. He knows, he believes, he preaches the connection between Judaism and Christianity and the Judeo-Christian belief system. He is a Christian Zionist. A Christian Zionist. And he is a wonderful man, an evangelical Christian. Is one of the largest congregations in the country in San Antonio, Texas, Cornerstone Church. It's been my honor, my wife's honor, to speak there, to spend several days with them and at the church and to see the things that they do. And of course, they're very proud of their ministry, and they should be. They do so many things for so many people. So many things for so many people. In his important new book, God's Prophetic Clock, Pastor Hagee lays out the clear biblical timeline we're watching unfold right in front of our eyes. The book tells you how Israel was reborn in a single day in 1948, just as the prophet said. Jerusalem reunited under Jewish control in 1967. Nations of the earth turning against the Jewish people. These are not random events. They are signs from Scripture that we're approaching a critical hour. The clock is ticking, the dangers to Israel and to freedom are intensifying. Our children and grandchildren, our children and grandchildren are counting on us to understand what's happening. This book from Hagee Ministries will open your eyes and strengthen your faith. So please get a copy of God's Prophetic Clock. 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You won't regret it. All right, let us go to Larry Roberts, Illinois, the great WRPW. Larry, go right ahead, please.
1: Mark, I have two things to thank you for before I get into my point. I think you have the best bumper music of anybody. Wow, and number two, I think you are the best guy for supporting John Hagee Ministries. It's a wonderful thing.
0: Thank you.
1: Now,
0: he's
1: my
0: great.
1: Point is about Israel. And yeah. I wish Trump would look right at Iran and Hezbollah and say, look, you guys have no cards. Israel has the right to defend itself. Israel has responded to violence with violence. And if you guys don't want to play the game that way, this is over. We are going to eliminate you from the game. Mm-hmm. Because, I mean, he was able to say that to Vladimir Zelensky. You have no cards. I wish he would tell Iran, you have no cards. Do mm-hmm. not throw Hezbollah out here. And we are behind
0: Do me a favor, because we're going to come to a hard break here. Do me a favor. Watch tomorrow night's Life, Liberty, and Levin on Fox, 8 p.m. Eastern. Watch and listen to my opening statement, please. And I'm asking the whole country to do this. And our two great guests as well, General Jack Keane and Senator Rick Scott. But this opening, I think, is one of the most important I've ever done. And I really want it to resonate with as many patriots, American patriots, as is possible. And I think what I would like to do is, if you all listen to it, we can discuss it next week on radio as well. But I really want to thank you, Larry. Beautiful call. You're 100% right. And we got to make sure Hezbollah is not included in any deal and that Israel has the right to defend itself. Thank you, sir. Every Friday, in your honor, Ray Charles in America. Here we go.

0: 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Well, the week is officially over, and the weekend begins right now. We salute our armed forces, police officers, firefighters, emergency personnel, ICE, our truckers. And we remember and support our friends in Ukraine and Israel and Persia. And you, the American people, thank God for you. Good night, Spritey and Griffey and Pepsi and Smokey. Good night, Zelda and Gigi. Good night, Indy and Patton and Rory. Good night, Marty and little Barney. Good night, Dad and Mom. We're holding down the fort. Good night, Leo and Joe and Bernard. Good night, Eric. Good night, Teddy. And good night, Lou and all the other great patriots who've passed. Don't forget, tomorrow night on Fox, 8 p.m. Eastern, please set your recorder. And we will see you tomorrow night, Sunday night, and Monday. Have a great weekend.
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10: A colleague of mine was telling me the other day about how their Instagram feed is filled with videos, most of them kind of funny, about how grandparents and friends tend to bulldoze new parents out of the way to get to see their baby. As a dad of three daughters, I know how life really does become all about them the moment those kids are born. But I also know parents are still people, too, who need their own attention beyond being mom or dad. And moms, in particular in those early years, can feel especially invisible in the eyes of other people. So what can you do to stop contributing to what is known as maternal invisibility? Women we spoke to said these two things were the most helpful. When people stopped to ask how they could best support them, number one, or when they took the initiative to handle certain tasks that obviously needed to be done. I'm Dr. Sanjay Gupta, helping you live a better life.
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13: To a deal. I'm Lisa Lucera, Fox News. A senior Trump administration official says the U.S. and Iran are about 85% of the way there on reaching an agreement to end the conflict.
14: A 60-day implementation phase. Pakistan's Prime Minister Shahbaz Sharif has been mediating discussions between the United States and Iran. He posted, quote, "We can confirm that a final agreed-upon text of the peace deal has been reached, and Pakistan is now working closely with both sides to finalize the next steps." President Trump suggested there could be a signing ceremony in Europe as early as this weekend.
13: Fox's Rich Edson in Washington. This is the U.S. military says Iran launched multiple one-way attack drones in an attempt to strike commercial ships transiting the Strait of Hormuz. President Trump says with the help of Venezuela, the U.S. has killed the leader of the Trende Aragua gang, posting on Truth Social that the U.S. has killed Nino Guerrero. Trende Aragua has been labeled by the U.S. as a terrorist organization. Guerrero was charged in New York federal court with racketeering, conspiracy, and other crimes, including support to terrorists, and offenses that go back more than a decade. And the Trump administration ordered to restore history and science materials at national parks.
15: Conservation and historical organizations sued the Trump administration, alleging the U.S. Department of Interior has been engaged in a sustained campaign to erase history and undermine science. President Trump had directed the Interior Department to ensure parks and monuments not display elements that inappropriately disparage Americans' past or living. Plaintiffs argue since, national parks officials have been removing or censoring exhibits that share factually accurate information about U.S. history and scientific knowledge, including about slavery and climate change.
13: Fox's Christian Goodwin, a federal judge, has rejected a request to pause a court-ordered deadline to remove President Trump's name from the Kennedy Center. 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
13: Lawyers for Tyler Robinson, the man accused of killing Charlie Kirk, have asked a judge to block prosecutors from seeking the death penalty over comments they made in the media about a bullet fragment recovered from Kirk's body. The judge is expected to rule at a later date. Another 3 decades in prison for the ex-leader of South Korea.
18: Ousted President Yoon Suk-yeol, already sentenced to life in prison for a rebellion conviction connected to his martial law decree in December 2024, receives another sentence, this one for 30 years. His defense minister was handed the same penalty from a court in Seoul. The latest penalty linked to Yoon allegedly ordering drone flights over Pyongyang in 2024 to ramp up tensions with North Korea to justify declaring martial law. The North said the South dropped propaganda leaflets in October 2024. Yoon's lawyers ripped the ruling, saying the flights were in response to the North dropping trash-carrying balloons into the South earlier that year.
13: Fox's CJ Papa, voter support for President Trump has dropped among two key groups, according to new polling.
19: A review of AP NORC polling over the last 2 years found that heading into the 2024 election, 48% of independent voters without a college degree supported the president. Now only a quarter of them do. Roughly 3 in 10 independent voters with a college degree supported the president heading into the election. Their support has dropped a bit, down to about a quarter as well. A review of the AP NORC polls over time found Hispanic voter support also dropped, while 46% approved of him heading into the election. Support of President Trump dropped to just 15% during last fall's government shutdown, and now among Hispanics sits at near 25%. Jessica Rosenthal, Fox News.
13: Anthropic will donate $150 million to launch a fellowship program called Claude Core that plans to help nonprofits effectively use artificial intelligence, sending 1,000 people to various organizations for a year. The company also donating $200 million to support displaced workers. I'm Lee Silasara.
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0: Westwood One presents America at Night. 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
1: Hey, thanks for staying up with us on a Friday night. Is there a deal in Iran or not? We're going to talk to our go-to guy at the bottom of the hour, and he will read the tea leaves for us. He is very familiar and been associated with the Joint Chiefs of Staff, Mark Chandler. We'll check in with him a little bit later on. But we're going to start off tonight with a story and the tragic story of Gabby Petito. And the 22-year-old was killed by her boyfriend, and they were made famous because they were leading the van life. They were journeying across America and then blogging it and living on social media. She came up missing. She was later found, died, and then a few weeks later, they suspected him, the boyfriend, the fiancé. Ultimately, he went missing. Ultimately, he was found dead, an apparent gunshot wound there. The tragedy, the terrible tragedy of it all, the family has come together and started the Gabby Petito Foundation. Joe Petito, the father of Gabby, joins us now. Joe, welcome to America at Night.
22: How you doing?
1: Good. Thank you for joining us. And I suspect before we talk about the particulars of the foundation, I guess the grief is so overwhelming. This sort of helps you deal with some of that grief to try and do something.
22: I'm not going to speak for anyone else, but for me, it almost helps make sense of it. You know what I mean? It's never going to make sense, but, you know, dropping a bucket, maybe eventually it will.
1: Yeah, interesting. Joe, tell us about the Gabby Petito Foundation. What is its goal, and what are you trying to do?
22: Well, our goal, you know, eventually is to be put out of business, to be honest with you. You know, we're looking to get rid of domestic violence, but you got to start somewhere. You know, and we do many things when it comes to domestic violence. You got Tara and Nikki that go around doing high schools and colleges and keynote speaking events for domestic violence red flags. You got Jim, who wrote what's called an Unseen Advocates program, where he goes around teaching first responders, EMTs, firefighters, they get some of the red flags that they see on domestic violence calls. You know, I do a lot of the legislative work, you know, as well as some other stuff that we're working on in terms of education and prevention. So the great thing about us is that there's four of us, and we naturally gravitated to different areas and to really trying to do a lot with such a short time. So with so many more things coming soon. So
1: yeah, one of the terrible things about domestic violence is that it's right out in the open, and oftentimes no one ever sees it.
22: Well, that's the thing. You know, the shame needs to be put on the abuser and taken off the victim. You know, a lot of times the victim feels shame, and really, it you know, it's a dirty little secret no more. You know, the more people talk about it, the more people learn the red flags, and you'll be able to call out those abusers much more. And it's not slander if it's the truth. So,
1: yeah, you've been lobbying state houses and courthouses and legislators, and you've passed some legislation. I know you've done some things in New York and Florida. Tell us what you have been able to lobby for so far.
22: So, listen, it's not just us. You know what I mean? It's all the elected officials that, you know, that are gracious enough to not only listen to us, but really amplify, you know, some of the things that we're trying to do. And so it's really a testament to everyone coming together. But it's some of the things, especially in New York, is the lethality assessment. Senator Lee Webb, you know, was amazing and really put together an amazing, you know, piece of legislation to bring that to New York. And it had the support of Senator Rollinson as well. And it was a Republican. Senator Webb's a Democrat. This wasn't a left or right issue. You know what I mean? Domestic violence is an every person issue. So, and it passed unanimously in the New York Senate and the New York House. It's actually on the way to Governor Hochul's desk to be signed. So, you know, that's just the next step forward for New York, which is absolutely fantastic. We were able to pass the same law in Florida. We helped advocate get it in Utah, many more states to come, and other countries as well. So just trying to do it everywhere. The lethality assessment helps reduce domestic violence homicide by 50%. Those are the numbers, real statistics, 20 years of data there. You know, the Maryland Network Against Domestic Violence, Dr. Webb and Dr. Campbell, put together, I mean, oh, my God, wow. I was like, well, Dr. Webb, I'm so sorry. Sorry, Senator Webb, I just kind of made you a doctor there, too, just throwing that out there. So if you need a title, there you go. Well, there's another one you can add
1: well,
22: to.
1: Let me ask you this. What does this law actually do? Because it's really quite interesting and quite fascinating what this law is able to do. Take us through it.
22: So really what it is if someone was to call 911, when police show up and get control of the situation, they're going to talk to what they believe the victim is and ask them a series of questions. And based on their answers, it will either trigger an automatic advocate, you know, to get them on the line to speak to one now, or give them the information to speak to an advocate when they're ready. That's one of the biggest problems there is most people don't even know where to go when they find themselves in that situation. Because just painting with a broad brush across the country, we don't do a great job with education on it. But so most people don't know where to go. And it's crazy because when a cop asks those questions and hearing those answers, that's not the most impactful part of that stuff. It's really when they get to read the questions back to themselves, because they know whether or not they're telling the truth on those questions, and they'll say that in their heads. So it really is that impactful part. And it's that early on, seeing a domestic violence and knowing that you're in that situation that can help save your life. So having that, because a lot of the times you'll see, I think it's almost 70% where you have domestic violence homicides, prior police interaction was present. So, you know, having those questions asked could be the difference in saving life. And it's the way they do it and the method that it's done really is, it's a huge impact, and it makes people realize what type of situation they could be in. And they do make those calls.
1: That's so fascinating because we know domestic violence, we often see the end result, right? It doesn't start at the end. It starts at the beginning with a little something controlling, maybe a little slap, maybe a little argument, right? And then it escalates. And so by the time they're already in it, they don't even realize they're in it, is what you're saying.
22: Well, that is it. You know what I mean? Because sometimes it's hard to spot. Love makes us do crazy things. You know what I mean? I understand. But it really is that impactful when you look at it. And it's just the first step. Listen, we passed a law in Utah in 2023, took effect in 2024. And they saw their hotline saw an 80% increase in domestic violence calls. That means that it's happening so much more often than we even were led to believe. So the next step is now getting more support for all the advocates, the shelters, the financial advisors, the attorneys that do their pro bonos and stuff like that, when needed. And strengthen domestic violence, laws. You shouldn't be able to plead down a strangulation. You know what I mean? So there's so many more steps that you can do when it comes to domestic violence, but this is a huge step forward to help identify who victims are and get them out of that situation. Because at the end of the day, it's victim first. We'll worry about the rest afterwards, but we got to make sure that they get out safe.
1: Joe Petito with us for a couple more minutes. He is part of the organization of the Gabby Petito Foundation. His daughter, Gabby, was killed in a domestic violent situation. Joe, that happened to your daughter, right? I mean, the police were called. The police interviewed her. Ultimately, they didn't step in. I don't know if there's anything to blame there. But right, the police were called at some point with your daughter. Were they not?
22: They were. Gabby also had prior police interaction. She's part of that 70%. So, no, a lethality assessment wasn't done when she was pulled over in Moab, Utah. Although it should have been, but that's a conversation for a different time. However, it wasn't done, and us as a family stand by if it was done. There's a very, very good possibility that Gabby would still be here, or at least if they followed the law. She still would be here. So there was a lot of steps there, but it really is, again, trying to focus on the victim first and that lethality assessment. That's what makes the difference right there. If you're cutting that number in half, right off the bat, you're at 50-50. So when you look at, all the victims across the country, this should be in every state, and it's only in a few states currently. I think we still got 41 more states to go. So, just one day at a time, we're going to keep pushing, getting it everywhere, and again, other countries, because it really is going to make that difference.
1: You said you had success in New York, Utah, a couple of other states. What has been the reaction once you sort of bring this up to legislators? You said it's bipartisan, but do they understand it pretty quickly, or do you have to Does it take a while for them to understand?
22: No, it's not that when you break it down and you show them, hey, listen, here's the data, because you got 20 years of actual real-world data. It's not some computer program that's giving you hypotheticals. It's real, actual-world data. And the numbers for domestic violence are even worse when you start looking at, you know, suicides that are staged, you know, because they are domestic violence incidents. And again, with Gabby's story, he tried to do the same, tried to make up a story. So when it comes to the numbers, they're actually worse, but it really... doing this everywhere, you know, when you look at how many victims of what 4,000 people a year are killed by domestic violence, right? And I mean, if you can cut that number in half and you can turn around and start teaching more about domestic violence, teaching more about the red flags, this is going to go away. But until you're ready to have that conversation, you know, that's not what people are ready for.
1: So interesting, because if the person stuck in this relationship hears these questions read to them, you're saying it helps sort of break the cycle, right? It sort of snaps them back into reality and sort of exposes themselves to realize, wait a minute, I am in a very difficult situation, right? That's what you're saying. This helps them to identify their own situation.
22: It not only does it help them possibly see it, you know what I mean, or at least question it to the point where they call their advocates, but it also gives, you know, law enforcement a better understanding of some of the red flags and stuff like that, teaching them as well. So when they're on calls where it might not necessarily be a domestic violence call, but they might spot some indicators and stuff that they're seeing where they're like, you know what, I'm going to do this lethality assessment just to see where this person is at. And it's just another effective tool in the next step for preventing domestic violence homicide.
1: Yeah. Joe, is there a website where people can find out more? Because domestic violence, as you said, it is everywhere. It's in plain sight and no one really sees it. Is there a website where they can learn more about this technique and sort of lobby their own state officials?
22: Absolutely. I mean, listen, you can go to the GabbyPetitoFoundation.org. There's a page, a link there that you see at the top called Alliance. It's got all programs and stuff, because we got programs from around the world. And one program might work somewhere, and it might not work somewhere else. So we have multiple programs to pick from. Again, it's a village that this is going to take. It's not just one voice. It's only together is going to make the impact. So I'd like to give it just a huge shout out to all the advocates that really take their time and help as many people as they possibly can, because without them, I mean, we'd be in a much worse spot. So It really is together, and that's going to make the impact.
1: GabbyPetitoFoundation.org. I'm assuming, Joe, this is an all-volunteer effort, and you're always looking for some money to help with the expenses. 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
22: 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It's going to be a fantastic event. We started off with a celebratory shot, you know, and it just goes downhill from there, you know, but it's going to be golf in the afternoon and a dinner event from there. But it's just all about having a great time with amazing people for a cause that affects literally everybody. So.
1: GabbyPetitoFoundation.org. The father, Joe Petito, joins us for a couple minutes. Joe, Godspeed. Keep doing what you're doing. We'll keep you in our prayers. And thank you for telling a very difficult story, but a story that needs to be told.
22: Well, I appreciate it. Thank you for your time. Talk again.
1: All right. Joe Petito. GabbyPetitoFoundation.org. America at Night. Back in a moment.
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1: You know, your heart has to go out for that guy. What a heartbreaking situation to find out your daughter is murdered by your the boyfriend, and then for him to come home and pretend I left her there. She ran away, right? And then they found her body, and then subsequently he went missing, and then they found his body. Just, I mean, he died of an apparent suicide. Just an absolutely heartbreaking situation. And situations like that, the only thing you can do is open up a foundation and sort of try and right some wrongs and try and help another young girl down the road. But your heart just breaks for him. And just while we're on domestic violence for a minute, it kills me when people say, why don't they just leave? It is such a gross misunderstanding of the actual situation. Again, it doesn't start off by the beatings. It starts off by controlling, just little controlling. Oh, no. Do it this way. Oh, no, I want your hair that way. Oh, no, you have to wear it this way. Oh, no, how dare you say that to me in public, right? That's how it starts. It starts very, almost innocently. And it builds and it builds and it builds to the point where you don't even know you're being controlled. And it just doesn't happen to, a certain type of woman. There are rich, powerful women who have been in abusive relationships. There are women of all socioeconomic backgrounds that have been in abusive relationships. And when you say, how come they just didn't leave? You have a total misunderstanding of what is actually going on. And for what a great idea. To what, if you come across a situation, to ask the questions to sort of help figure out where they are in this relationship, because they don't even know where they are. And then, of course, maybe somehow it sparks something in their own mind. Quite brilliant. And I wish him all the best. And he's always welcome here, because as a father of a daughter, right there before the grace of God go any of us. So GabbyPetitoFoundation.org. All right, moving on. Mark Chandler is the former deputy director for intelligence for the Joint Chiefs of Staff. He is our go-to in all of these situations. They're saying there is a deal. U.S. and Iranian officials have said final details are still being worked on, but President Trump and Iran's foreign minister both say they're close to an agreement. Now, previous potential deals have evaporated at the last minute. So we're going to talk to our guy, and he's going to read the tea leaves for us and tell us exactly what is going on, how close are we, and what are we to believe, and what does he think going forward. So we'll do all of that coming up. Next hour, we're going to talk to Jonathan Horn, our historian, about Thomas Jefferson and the writing of the Declaration of Independence. That's always interesting as well. And then Theo Lewis Clark, Hollywood exec for a day. And then, of course, phone calls. America at Night. We're just getting started. Thanks for staying up late. Back in a moment.
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1: Well, it was just a couple of days ago that a U.S. Apache helicopter crashed near the Strait of Hormuz, downed by an Iranian drone. And it looks like things were going to escalate, and now we are on the cusp of a deal. U.S. and Iranian officials say that the final details are still being worked out, but both President Trump and Iran's foreign minister both say they're close to an agreement. Well, the person to go to in a situation like this is our go-to, a retired U.S. Marine Corporal, a U.S. Marine intelligence officer, and a former deputy director for intelligence for the Joint Chiefs.

0: staff, Mark Chandler. Welcome back to America at Night.
1: Hi, McGraw. Thanks for having me again.
0: Read the tea leaves for us. What does all this mean? Where are we?
1: Well, I would say that we're probably the closest we've been to a deal in the entire ceasefire for about the last 2 months now. But I want to caveat that, because when everybody's talking about a deal, this is not the final deal. This is just a memorandum of understanding that we're going to agree to talk about things we need to make a deal about. So,
0: at least that's a step in the right direction. Maybe it's to more solidify the already limited ceasefire deal we have on now. They are the deal's limited in what we know, but we can piece together that it looks like the U.S. is going to release some sanctions on Iran, and Iran is going to open up the Strait of Hormuz.
1: Well, and those are two key points, McGraw, and I'm glad you brought those up, because here's a couple of things with that. We need to – Iran definitely needs sanctions relief. The blockade that we've had going on for several weeks now is having a negative impact on Iran. They're feeling that. But at the same time, that gives the U.S. leverage. We need the Strait of Hormuz open. The world needs the Strait of Hormuz open to kind of alleviate some of the economic pressure that Iran has been able to put on the world. And that's kind of Iran's leverage. So you've got two leverage points, the sanctions, the blockade working against the Strait of Hormuz. So who's going to loosen that leverage that they hold over the other first? And what the U.S. needs to push for is opening those Straits of Hormuz before they take off the pressure from Iran. Remember, the pressure, the military pressure at first, then the economic pressure that the U.S. put on Iran is what ultimately drove Iran to be more amenable to having this MOU. So we need to hold off on our relief to ensure that Iran opens the Straits of Hormuz.
0: And apparently the nuclear discussion will be then negotiated going forward. So assuming that everyone agrees to this and assuming everyone does what they say, sanctions will be released, the strait will be opened, and we're kind of back to square one. Now nobody has any leverage over anybody. What would encourage Iran to make a deal if the sanctions are lifted and the Strait of Hormuz is open?
1: And there you go with the $64,000 question. And that's kind of the crux of the matter. If we take away our leverage, Iran takes away theirs. But remember, Iran can still control the tempo by quickly saying they're closing the Straits of Hormuz. All the insurance companies will raise their rates, ships won't go through, and we're right back to where we are today. So what this does is it really gives Iran more time to stall. That's the Iranian negotiation tactic. Take you up to a point, say we're going to make an agreement, let's talk about that agreement some more, and we're going to buy time. And if this does go out for 60 days, like they're talking, to be able to work on the nuclear aspects of the deal, then Iran just buys 60 more days of sanctions relief. They're able to regenerate part of their military, their missile force, their drone forces, protect their leadership more. And don't forget, they've had 8 weeks of pretty much no massive bombing campaign going against them. So they've been moving military assets and protecting themselves for 8 weeks now. They'll get 60 more days of that with also money coming in at the same time. So that actually plays in Iran's favor. And at the end of the day, they can say, no, we're not going to make this nuclear deal. Let's push this 60 more days and keep doing that and pushing it in 30, 60-day increments.
0: I mean, you're basically explaining, and I hate to use this ridiculous analogy, but it's sort of like Lucy with the football in the Peanuts.
1: That's perfect, McGraw. Actually, I'm going to use that because that's exactly what's going to happen. You know, you can say Lucy's moving that football on Charlie Brown anytime, or they're moving the goalposts as we keep working down. You know, a couple of times I've talked about you can't want a deal so bad that you're afraid to walk away from it. If you get a bad house deal, if we're talking with a guy that does a lot of real estate, and, you know, and he wants this deal so bad he doesn't walk away, he's going to go to the seller's terms. And we have to be careful not to do that in this case, because in the long game, you still have a lot of factors that gives Iran strategic control, that longer-term control. The Strait of Hormuz, the proxy forces, even though they're saying they're not going to support them, their long-range missile forces. There's a lot that I would say still needs to come out or be put in a deal that would make this a good deal to have a positive strategic impact for the West, the Gulf states, and the United States.
0: Yeah, forget what President Trump says when he says what he says. It's his actions, right? And his actions are he's been reluctant to send in troops. He's been reluctant to bomb even more. And so he has signaled in every way, shape, or form that he has been itching for some type of deal.
1: Yeah, he wants a deal. And I'm not a politician. I'm not a political guy. But you've got to understand that economics and politics are impacting the United States negotiating position to a degree. You just can't, and Iran knows that. Iran is trying to play up a little bit on this, and if they can drag this out, they believe that the United States will be more amenable to a deal because they don't want to re-enter military conflict. Even though, you know, in my best intelligence advice and what I see, you know, through my military background, we can actually drive a better deal home through military force. We can gain a better advantage that way and show more deterrence, kind of regain that leverage.
0: Because if the strait is reopened and the sanctions are off, we're right back to basically the same situation, even though Iran's been bombed to smithereens. We're basically back to the day before we started bombing. They still have their enriched uranium. They can still reconstitute all these things, and the sanctions are off.
1: Exactly. And here's the thing with that. What Iran has done is they changed the paradigm in what they've done with controlling the Straits of Hormuz. I don't know that Iran truly realized the power they had by being able to close the Straits of Hormuz, but they've seen the reaction in the United States. They've seen the global reaction, and they know that that is an extremely powerful tool. They've used it, so they're not going to hesitate to use it again or threaten to use it again, and that's going to create a lot of turmoil. You have to take away their ability, and that's military ability and their will to do so, to interfere with shipping in the international waterways of the Strait of Hormuz. And right now, I don't see anything that does that.
0: Where is the Israel component in all of this?
1: Well, that's an interesting dynamic because you have the historic animosity, or actually pure hatred, that Iran has against Israel. But they're using their primary proxy, the Lebanese Hezbollah, to attack Israel. They've been doing that since the early 80s. The problem that Iran wants is they want to link the Lebanese Hezbollah and Israeli ceasefire to an overall deal. Israel doesn't want that. And in my assessment, it should not be that way, because Hezbollah, if we recall about a week and a half ago, actually turned down any ceasefire deal. So Hezbollah is going to continue to attack Northern Israel. You cannot hamstring Israel from defending itself. And so you have to look at that. And hopefully the U.S. isn't going to hamstring Israel from defending itself. They can stop them from attacking Iran and say, hold off, we're working on a deal. But the Hezbollah fight, that has to be treated separate, has to be de-linked from any Iran-U.S., Iran-Israel aspect of any kind of ceasefire arrangement. Because Hezbollah, unfortunately, is not going to stop attacking Israel. They're just not going to do it.
0: We know that Hezbollah is a proxy for Iran, but do they take their orders from Iran? I mean, how much does Iran control Hezbollah?
1: I would say Iran controls Hezbollah and pushes them to attack Israel about 75% control. When I say control, I'm not necessarily talking command and control, although there's a lot of Iranian advisors intermixed with Hezbollah, but they're going to follow Iran's wishes about 75% of the time. The other 25%, Hezbollah is going to work itself. There's, you know, extreme hatred from Hezbollah against the Israelis. So that's one aspect. Plus, Hezbollah wants to try to not fall under any Lebanese government or Lebanese army control. So there, that 25% is independent, but focused on Hezbollah control in southern and eastern Lebanon. The other aspect that we have going is If Israel wants Hezbollah to attack, they will attack. They use them to help divert attention away from Iran and to continue to kind of the death of a thousand cuts against Israel. So Hezbollah, Iran, that's a strong symbiotic relationship, but not 100% following orders. They have some independence.
0: We're talking to Mark Chandler. He's a retired U.S. Marine intelligence officer, former deputy director for intelligence for the Joint Chiefs of Staff. He's now a professor and director of government relations for the National Intelligence Community at Coastal Carolina University, and fast becoming my favorite when it comes to things like this. They keep saying because of the infrastructure that has been destroyed during the bombing campaigns, Mark Chandler, that if you open up the Strait of Hormuz, we're not going to get back to the capacity where we were before the Strait was closed and before the bombing. What are you hearing?
1: So in the capacity inside Iran or the shipping capacity?
0: Both. I mean, yeah, the actual oil fields and everything.
1: Well, the oil fields, the Arab states, the Gulf states, they've got to work on some of the damages that Iran caused, which, by the way, is another leverage point that Iran controls since they took the gloves off and attacked all of those. So they've got to protect those. They've got to get shipping or get the oil fields back to 100% capacity and start moving those ships through. The key component here is going to be the rates that the insurance companies charge those shipping companies to get their ships through there. If they feel it's safe, the rates will come down. Lloyd's of London is a big one that does that. If they don't, they're not going to, you know, you're not going to have the free flow. There's going to have to be some validation, verification that Iran is truly not going to attack the ships going through. So you got to get that going, get the ships out, get the ships in, and start the free flow. Used to be hundreds of ships a day going through that, through the Strait of Hormuz. As for the Iranian infrastructure, you know, they're maxed out on their storage capacity right now, and there could be some long-term damage, although I think we're right on the edge of long-term damage to the Iranian oil infrastructure. Kargaling was a big discussion point. You know, they've had to slow their production because they're running out of storage. But if they can get the sanctions relief, the blockade lifted, all that oil starts flowing out of there. And so their allies are happy. They're getting money for it. And their storage levels, they can then get that capacity back in there. So there's some things working there. Their military, a lot of that infrastructure has been taken down, but I'm not going to be hyperbolic and talk about everything's been destroyed, everything's been decimated. It hasn't. They still have hundreds, if not low-level thousands of ballistic missiles and those attack drones. So you still have that threat that exists from Iran to the entire region.
0: So they want a deal to release the pressure and get the oil flowing again. That's why they
1: exactly.
0: want to make a deal. Yeah.
1: If they can get that out of there, then what that does, they relieve that pressure, then that buys them time to fill it up at for any kind of future conflict that comes this way, since they know how the U.S. is going to act now.
0: Yeah. We got about 2 minutes left in this segment, Mark Chandler. We keep hearing stories about how the United States doesn't have the stockpile of missiles and that we're going to run short or we're low. What does that make any sense to you? And how true is that?
1: Well, you would look from the outside looking in, you would say, wow, we've shot thousands of bombs and missiles and we're doing all of this. There's a couple of things. One, we have war plans. I'm not going to release any sensitive information. We have war plans and we know the types of munitions and how much we need. So we go through that. This is one of them that we had on the shelf. We have something called a war reserve stock. We're not going to dip into that. I haven't heard anyone talk about us breaking into the war reserve stock. So we still have enough weapons and munitions to, say, take on a major power such as China should they try to make a move against Taiwan or North Korea. So we still have that. Yes, we've depleted a lot. We have to get our military industrial base really ramped up. You know, that's fallen down through several administrations. We've got to get that going to kind of start feeding back in there. But I would say my assessment is we're sitting good. We're not sitting perfect on munitions. But we're sitting good, not in a danger at this time.
0: Well, we're all sitting better now that you've had a chance to impart some wisdom on us for the last 15 minutes. Mark Chandler, retired U.S. Marine Corps intelligence officer, former deputy director for intelligence for the Joint Chiefs of Staff. He now is a director of government relations for the National Intelligence Community at Coastal Carolina University. I don't know how you get that on your business card, but Mark Chandler, keep your cell phone on. We reserve the right to call you back at any time. Great insight, great information. Be safe, and thanks for checking in.
1: Thank you, McGraw. I appreciate the time.
0: You got it. America at Night, back in a moment.
2: America at Night with McGraw-Milhaven, where the nation comes to talk.

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0: Forecast for Sunday in Washington, D.C., they're calling for a high of 92 with a 50% chance of rain. More in the afternoon. After noon, it starts to really pick up. And then after 6 o'clock, it looks like it starts to pick up. So if you're planning on heading to the UFC fight in the White House lawn, I would bring something. I would bring some type of parka or parka or rain poncho of some kind, because a high of 92. I'd also bring bug spray as well. We'll see how it all works out. America's split on whether they like this thing or not. According to, I was just reading this. Where's the polling on this thing? I just had it here 2 seconds ago. Where did it go? Oh, here you go. A YouGov poll found that 51% of Americans disapprove, 17% of Americans approve of this UFC. And they're getting some controversy over the uniforms of the round girls, I guess. The ones who hold up the round cards. They're saying that they are dressed in the American flag. Now, it's controversial because I don't know if it's an American flag. Stripes and stars, is that technically the American flag? But flag etiquette is very clear that you are not supposed to wear the American flag as a as clothing. You're not supposed to desecrate it in any way, shape, or form. When you fly it on your house, you can keep it up at night just as long as you have a light on it. There are certain specific etiquette rules for the flag. Some people critical that those uniforms on those flag girls or those round girls might be crossing the line. I don't know. It's a controversy. We can talk about it in the third hour with Open Phones. We're getting started. Talk a little history. Thomas Jefferson's writing of the Declaration of Independence. The early drafts. Our executive director is Alex Hinton. Our engineer tonight is Tom DeLay. Tom DeLay.
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0: the verge of an agreement. I'm Lisa Lacera, Fox News. The U.S. and Iran about 85% of the way there in greenlighting a deal that would end the conflict. But the administration says Iran gets no incentives before signing it.
1: Vice President J.D. Vance posted, quote, "The Iranians are not receiving any cash and no funds are being released for simply signing a deal or attending a meeting. If the Islamic Republic of Iran meets its obligations, then economic benefits will flow to them and to the entire region. The bulk of the details are outstanding, though the administration says Iran needs to open up the Strait of Hormuz, that its frozen assets won't be released until it reaches certain performance metrics, its nuclear program will be dismantled, and it'll stop funding terrorist groups across the region."
0: Fox's Rich Edson in Washington. President Trump says the U.S. strike has killed the leader of Trende Aragua. The president posting on Truth Social, the U.S. has killed Nino Guerrero. Trende Aragua has been labeled by the U.S. as a terrorist organization. Guerrero was charged in New York federal court with racketeering, conspiracy, and other crimes, including support to terrorists in offenses that go back more than 10 years. A key surveillance tool set to expire in about an hour.
2: There's worry about unprecedented vulnerability. This summer, a bipartisan coalition tanked an emergency FISA extension in Congress. FISA siphons the calls, emails, and texts of foreign intelligence targets. But a court ruling says the government can still track suspect communications, despite a lapse in the law. However, it's unclear if telecommunications companies will provide digital breadcrumbs to the government, lacking a congressional safeguard.
0: Fox's Chad Pergram. Democrats voted against the measure because they want Bill Pulte, the acting director of national intelligence, to be removed, arguing he doesn't have the intelligence experience for the job. 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
0: Charlie Kirk's accused killer was back in court in Utah.
15: Tyler Robinson and his defense team in Utah County Court tried to make their case that prosecutor Christopher Ballard violated the court's gag order by responding to media inquiries about the defense's characterization of an ATF ballistics report, which they say was misleading. Ballard testifying,
16: "The goal of these interviews was to respond to the specific media inquiries that were being generated by the misinformation that was circulating about the bullet testing."
15: The judge also hearing arguments on a defense motion to block hearsay evidence in the capital murder case. Jeff Manasso, Fox News.
0: The judge will make a decision on the motions later this month. The trial date has not been set, and Robinson has yet to enter a plea. A judge has awarded Blake Lively some legal fees, but no punitive damages in her lawsuit against fellow actor and director Justin Baldoni. Lively sued Baldoni in 2024, claiming he defamed her after she accused him of sexual misconduct during the filming of the movie It Ends With Us. Lively and Baldoni settled the bulk of their dispute last month, just as a trial was about to start. Your food delivery app might be replacing more waiters at restaurants.
17: DoorDash, one of the world's leading food delivery and ordering apps, announces the debut of an artificially intelligent chatbot that takes your order. They call it Ask DoorDash, and it is designed to end the need for scrolling through restaurant options and menus. Now the platform says you can just tell the chatbot what you're in the mood to eat. But it goes beyond your dinner desires. The chatbot will also work with grocery orders, even allowing users to upload photos or paste links to recipes for the AI to arrange for you to buy ingredients and have them delivered.
0: Fox's Evan Brown. I'm Lisa Lacera. This is Fox News.
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12: Hey, it's Friday night and a Hollywood exec for a day with Theo Lewis-Clark a little bit later on in the show. But we get to talk a little history tonight with a former speechwriter for George W. Bush. He's also written a book that should be written by everybody, should be read by everybody who's listening. The book is called The Fate of the Generals, MacArthur Wainwright and the Epic Battle for the Philippines. That's where we were first introduced to Jonathan Horn. And he is also a columnist for the Free Press, and he writes about history, and right now he's writing about the 250th anniversary of the signing of the Declaration of Independence. Jonathan Horn, welcome back to America at Night.
18: Thanks so much for having me.
12: It's so interesting, this article you wrote about Thomas Jefferson, because you start off one speechwriter yourself writing about another speechwriter, Thomas Jefferson.
18: That's exactly right. When we think about the Declaration of Independence, which Thomas Jefferson was assigned to write 250 years ago this week, we tend to think, oh, this is Jefferson just writing it on his own. But that's not the way it went at all. He had to write something that the entire Continental Congress could agree on. So this is a challenging assignment, not just from a writing perspective, but how do you get all these men to agree on something? And if you're going to begin it with "we hold these truths," you have to say "we" has to mean something. You have to get the "we" to agree to what those truths are.
12: All right, let's go back a step. Why Jefferson? Why did they choose Jefferson to write the Declaration of Independence?
18: That's a great question, and it's one of the most important questions, because Jefferson at the Continental Congress does not look like a very important delegate. He's a 33-year-old Virginian. He's not a very important delegate as far as things go from Virginia, and he's put on a committee with four other men. Those men are John Adams of Massachusetts, Benjamin Franklin of Pennsylvania, Roger Sherman of Connecticut, and Robert Livingston of New York. And then Jefferson. And you look at this committee and you say, why not give the assignment to Benjamin Franklin? He's the most famous writer of the American colonies, right? He's the author of almanacs, a newspaper editor. Well, as it turns out, Benjamin Franklin isn't feeling very well. He's come down with a severe case of gout, and he can barely get out of bed. Then the next choice you might think is, why not John Adams? Well, it turns out John Adams is pretty busy. He's doing things that people think are more important. And that sort of gets down to the basic point that nobody at the time thought writing the Declaration of Independence was a very important job, because they were actually trying to declare independence, and no one realized how important these words would become. But there is a famous story that John Adams stops and says, tries to convince Jefferson to write it, and he gives him three reasons. One, he says, you're a Virginian, and Virginia's the biggest colony. Two, I'm obnoxious, and people don't like me as much as they like you. And three, you are a beautiful writer. And that is true. And people had already begun to recognize this about Jefferson, that he had a really special talent for writing.
12: Do we know how long it took him to write it?
18: You know, it's interesting, because we like to think, as we sit around and imagine Jefferson drafting this document, he's renting rooms in a brick house in Philadelphia. He's staying on the second floor. He's using a portable writing desk. And we have this image of him, I think, some of it comes from the musical 1776, of him ripping up drafts and tearing things up and suffering through writer's block. But the truth is, that's not the way it went. He wrote very quickly. He wrote very efficiently. And in John Adams' estimate, he finished a draft in about a day or two. Now, that may not be accurate. It may have taken Jefferson a little bit longer, but it didn't take him very long to write the most important words in American history.
12: So I get that he was supposed to write the Declaration of Independence. They were supposed to put down, I guess, on paper why we wanted to declare our independence from the king. But was it left to him to sort of figure out the argument? I mean, they told him, go write the argument why we should leave?
18: Well, in a sense, these arguments had been coming together for a long time. And Jefferson himself had been keeping a log, I think we could think of it that way, of reasons of why the king was acting like a tyrant and why he had lost the right to be able to rule over America. Now, of course, we have that preamble today with the opening paragraphs of the Declaration of Independence, which are the most famous paragraphs today. But at the time, interestingly enough, the part that people thought was more important were the reasons we were writing and stating for declaring independence, the sort of bill of unjust things that the king had done to the colonies.
12: Yeah, that's taxation without representation and all the quote-unquote grievances aimed at the king.
18: Exactly. That section, it also includes sending foreign mercenaries, burning towns, unleashing other kinds of havoc upon the colonies. And these are the reasons that people are focused on. Now, of course, what becomes the most important in retrospect is the opening paragraphs, where Jefferson writes those magnificent words that really do make the case for the right of rebellion.
12: So we hold these truths to be self-evident, that all men are created equal, they're endowed by their creator with certain unalienable rights. When you're saying, when that was released, that wasn't the highlight of the Declaration of Independence?
18: Right. And in some sense, that isn't what people thought was the most important part of the document at the time. In fact, when that part of the document was submitted to the full Congress for edits, and they basically did a big group editing session where Jefferson was in misery watching the other delegates edit his words, that section received the fewest edits by far.
12: Huh, interesting.
18: Because the delegates didn't deem it to be the most important part. But, of course, in hindsight, it has become the most important part, because Jefferson was able to state the values that make us Americans so clearly, so well, so elegantly, and so beautifully.
12: Talk about the slavery portion of this. How did all that come down?
18: You know, that's very interesting, because one of the things that Jefferson really wanted to put in the Declaration of Independence, he kept in mind that he had to get everyone's support for this document. He was trying to express, as he put it, an expression of the American mind. And he didn't think it was his job to have any original ideas necessarily. But as it turned out, he did have one pretty novel argument he wanted to make. And that argument was that the king himself was personally responsible for the slave trade that had brought slaves into America. And this argument, as far as it went too far for many of the delegates in the Continental Congress, and they deleted this section from the Declaration of Independence. And Jefferson really took it pretty hard. He was pretty devastated. He really did want to include that that slavery had been the king's fault for introducing it in the colonies.
12: But if that would have stayed in, they never would have agreed to it, and it never would have been.
18: You know, that's exactly right. It was, in some sense, it was a distraction from the fact that they were trying to make the case for independence, and they needed a document that could unite America. Now, of course, the decision to declare independence had already been made 2 days before Congress agreed to the text of the Declaration. The Declaration just needed to explain the decision, and to have a section that was going to divide Americans at this point would have been the exact opposite of what you wanted. So much to Jefferson's chagrin, this is left on the cutting room floor.
12: Jonathan Horn with us, a historian, speechwriter, and he's a columnist for the Free Press, and he writes all about the 250th anniversary and the goings-on in Philadelphia and New York on his column in the Free Press, and it is a great read each and every week. When this is officially signed and announced, there is no C-SPAN, there is no breaking news, there is no 24-hour news channels. What was the reaction once it was officially agreed upon, signed, and then released?
18: Right, and that's a really good point. And one thing that doesn't happen right away is the signing part. That doesn't actually happen until August. And so that's held off. But word of the Declaration is printed and it starts to spread. But it takes a while because words traveled slowly back then, exactly as you said. One thing that it does do is it gets to George Washington's army, which is in New York. The British just brought a huge fleet, are approaching New York with a gigantic fleet, hundreds of ships. And there's going to be a major battle for New York, and Washington orders the Declaration to be read to his men. And actually, you know, it's something if your listeners want to try a fun activity, I think this July 4th, try reading the Declaration of Independence out loud. It actually reads really well when you read it out loud. Jefferson wasn't a great speaker, but he knew how to write for the ear, and it reads really well today, even now.
12: Even 250 years later, with the old English and everything else, it still makes sense today.
18: It still makes sense, and you can really get a flow, especially in that famous second paragraph. You can see that beyond that famous opening, which we all remember about, we hold these truths, the sentence keeps gaining power and power as he powers toward his conclusion that this is why we're declaring we have the right to rebel against the British.
12: Was Jefferson then propelled to stardom because of this, or did his reputation take a slower ascension?
18: That's a great question, because the truth is, at first, very few people knew that Jefferson himself had written these words. Jefferson told some people, and people, of course, in the Continental Congress were aware, but nobody realized that the words were destined for greatness. And it wasn't until some years had passed, well after the Revolutionary War, that the people began to realize that the words and the authorship of the Declaration of Independence were going to transform Jefferson into an apostle of liberty. And, of course, by the time Jefferson died, it was the thing he was most proud of ever doing in his whole life.
12: Hmm. What happened to his desk where he wrote the Declaration of Independence?
18: You know, he left that to his grandson-in-law, and it is now in the Smithsonian, and it's actually on special exhibit right now. If you're in Washington, D.C., you can come see it at the Smithsonian Castle.
12: While we're talking about all of this, Jonathan Horn, I love your column at the Free Press, and you make note that Ronald Reagan's famous speech in front of the Brandenburg Gate was this week, one of the great American speeches of all time. But apparently, the Mr. Gorbachev tear down this wall, he was implored not to say that, but he hand wrote that into his speech, and you can see that at the Reagan Library.
18: Right, and he had the speechwriting staff was with Reagan on that line. It was everyone else who didn't want him to say it. And I want to give a special shout out to Peter Robinson, who was Ronald Reagan's speechwriter for that speech, and one of the most wonderful speechwriters, wonderful man, who really stayed with Reagan and helped Reagan deliver that line, which they both felt was really important to do.
12: Yeah, now that the wall has fallen, you can stand on that exact spot where he gave that speech. In terms of speeches, that was probably one of the great presidential speeches of all time, was it not?
18: Oh, absolutely. And that really just shows the power of words. And it does connect back to what Jefferson was doing with the Declaration of Independence and shows the power of words to move ideas in a democracy like ours.
12: Yeah. Jonathan Horn, you are always welcome here on Friday night. A little stroll down history lane with you. His column in the Free Press is a must. Also, his book that came out just about a year ago, The Fate of the Generals, MacArthur Wainwright and the Epic Battle for the Philippines, is available where all books are sold. Jonathan, thanks for staying up late on a Friday night. Good luck, and we'll continue to read you at the Free Press.
18: Thanks so much for having me.
12: You got it. Jonathan Horn, I'm telling you, it's a great, great column because each week he sort of talks about this week, what happened this week 250 years ago. And thefreepress.com, Jonathan Horn, is a friend of the show. He comes on quite a bit. All right, stay right there. We got Theo Lewis Clark in the green room waiting to play Hollywood Exec for a Day. Stay right there. America at Night, back in a moment.
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12: 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From New Mexico, you know, Donnie Jr. selected the garb. He selected the garb for the ring girls with the outfits, with the, they're not flags, but they're flag-like. I know the controversy is you're not supposed to desecrate a flag, but is a flag a skirt with red and white stripes? Is a flag a skirt with red and white stripes and a blue background and white stars? I don't know. I think that flag etiquette is probably up to each individual person. I take great respect in the flag. I fly my flag and I have a light on my flag, and I have been flying a flag in my house for years and years and years and years. So I'll leave that to other people to get all. I'll leave it to their own. What do they say? If you have to ask, you know the answer, right? Am I doing right? Is this wrong? If you have to ask, you know the answer. Texas, I'm so fed up with Trump saying one thing about Iran one day and something completely different the next day. It's all a money game. This one's from Alabama. Trump never said he was going to blow up Karg Island. He said that he was going to take Karg Island, meaning boots on the ground. All right. Great Falls, Montana. What was the name of that barbecue sauce? Blues Hog. Got started in the Ozarks, Tennessee, and then the Ozarks. And I believe it's nationwide. It might not be everywhere nationwide, but I know that the guy who started Blues Hog took it nationwide. If you can't get it at your local barbecue enthusiast store, you can certainly get it online. Blues Hog. Here's one from New York, BG. Democrats and the media are going crazy. God bless America. All right. Here's one from the 314. Bill Cleveland is 111 years old. No, he's not. He's like 50. Maybe he's 40. New Fairfield, Connecticut. This war is just an Epstein files diversion period. Epstein was unfortunately a powerful, manipulative man. All right. There you go. Here's one. I will not be tuning into your radio show tonight. I'm not a fan of Mr. Wonderful. You know, I got a lot of grief for putting Mr. Wonderful on. I mean, a lot of grief. I was fried on the text line, a couple of voicemails along the way. Apparently not everybody likes Mr. Wonderful. Who knew? I love him. I think he's great. We'll leave you with this one. In St. Cloud, Minnesota. Love your show. Always informative, interesting, and entertaining. Hats off to you and your producers and your staff. I also love the saxophones in your music bumpers. That's from Rick in St. Cloud. How about that? Stay right there. It's Friday night. We got to play Hollywood Exec for a Day. You can play along at home. We'll have the home version for you coming up here in mere moments. Stay right there. America at Night. Back in a moment.
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0: grab your popcorn. It's time to play Hollywood Exec for a Day on America at Night with McGraw-Milhaven.
1: Yeah, you betcha. Theo Lewis-Clark joins us from a secured bunker. Good morning, Theo Lewis-Clark.
2: Hey, how you doing, man? I was just in the green room. I love the hors d'oeuvres. Excellent.
1: Whoa.
2: I really appreciate it.
1: All right, you got to back off the microphone, or we got to bring you down a little bit, because that ain't going to work. All right. By the way, Richard's not here today. Tom DeLack is filling in for Richard, so he's some new meat for us in today's game. Here's how the game is played. Theo Lewis-Clark comes in. He is our Hollywood executive for the day, and he has three movies. Two of them are actual movies that have been greenlit by actual Hollywood executives. One of them has been created by his mind. We have to figure out which one is the real ones and which one is the fake one. You can play along at home. All you have to do is type 1, 2, or 3 to 1-844-42-McGraw, and you can try and pick the winner, and we will have the results at the end of the segment. Without further ado, Theo Lewis-Clark, the floor is yours.
2: And the audience has been doing quite well, actually, for sure. How's my sound now? Is it too

0: Is it too powerful?
1: It's a little hollow, but we'll deal with it. Go ahead.
0: Okay, cool. All right, so number one, a news anchor suspects her father's fiance may be a murderous con artist. Trying to prove it leads her down a very dangerous path. Or is it number two, a romance novelist lands on a jungle adventure with the cover model of the book she's just written. And now after she's abducted by an eccentric billionaire in search of a lost treasure. Or is it number three, a renowned weapons specialist created the first DNA-targeted missile, but he faces a moral dilemma when the CIA tells him it's his childhood friend who's been identified as the first one to die from the missile.
1: Oh, my goodness.
0: Oh, my God. You guys have no idea. I'm stumping this audience. I'm stumping you. I'm stumping the new guy, Tom. Alex, you won't win. So it's awesome. All what right. is the deep dive? Yeah, it I'm is, ready.
1: It is number one. Text 1 to 844-2-McGraw. Text 2 to 844-2-McGraw. Or text 3 to 1-844-2-McGraw, and you can play along at home. All right, what's our deep dive today?
0: The deep dive is, in honor of the 40th anniversary of the classic Ferris Bueller's Day Off.
1: Oh, yeah.
0: Gotta do it. 40 years ago yesterday, Sarah Jessica Parker's husband, Matthew Broderick, made the iconic film that made him an icon for forever, okay? So, you know, of course, he did the producers on Broadway and other things.
1: Yeah.
0: So, number one, the screenplay was reportedly written in less than 1 week. Now, it was written by a guy named John Hughes. He's the architect of all the 80s teens, the 80s teen movies. Pretty in Pink, 16 Candles, The Breakfast Club. This guy wrote Ferris Bueller's Day Off in about 5 days. Pretty cool. Number two, the famous Ferrari. Remember the Ferrari in the film?
1: Sure.
0: It was a replica built on a different car chassis because real Ferraris were too expensive to destroy.
1: Certainly understandable.
0: They're like, no, they built it on a Ford Maverick. Remember the Ford Maverick? Well, they built it on a Ford Maverick chassis. Okay, number three. Remember the parade scene? The parade scene.
1: The famous, those iconic parade scene, sure, yeah.
0: Okay, so those were real spectators in downtown Chicago who had no idea that a movie was being filmed. They used them. They're like, oh, it's a parade going on. Let's use these people. Okay, number four. So I got a homework assignment for all of us. So turns out the Ferris Bueller's bedroom contains numerous hidden props and clues that hints that he's got a rebellious personality. So I don't even remember. That's a homework assignment for all of us. But in terms of his room, when he's talking to everybody, everybody's like, okay, everything in there is like he's a rebel. Okay, and number five, lastly, the museum montage was filmed inside the famous Arts Institute of Chicago, which saw a 300% surge in visitors after the first weekend of the movie's release.
1: I buy that. So yeah, no. Yeah.
0: The first weekend, they got an entourage of people.
1: There's also people, I just learned this because of this 40th anniversary, rediscovering Ferris Bueller's Day Off. People go to Cubs games dressed as Ferris Bueller. His girlfriend, and then Alan Ruck. They dress up in a Gordie Howe jersey, and the three people go to a Cubs game.
0: And Alan Ruck and Matthew Broderick are on a press junket right now talking about the movie.
1: Yeah, I didn't know this. They had met. They were in the movie Bloxy Blues before Ferris Bueller's Day Off. Yeah. Which was, I think, a Neil Simon play or something.
0: That's an Army movie, movie, though. It's an R.
1: Yeah, yeah, yeah. But I think Biloxi Blues was, I think it was a Neil Simon play originally, if I'm not mistaken. Well, but do you know who they wanted to play Ferris Bueller but turned him down?
0: Tom Cruise.
1: Anthony Michael Hall.
0: Oh, 16 Candles.
1: Yeah, yeah. They asked, they wanted Anthony Michael Hall to play Ferris, but he passed him down, apparently due to scheduling conflicts.
0: 16 Candles and The Breakfast Club, Anthony Michael Hall.
1: Yeah, cameo by Ben Stein, Bueller, right? Remember that? They met Bueller.
0: Yeah.
1: Jennifer Grey was the sister. And then a cameo by Charlie Sheen, a unknown Charlie Sheen at the end of the movie. Yeah.
0: Look at one you. Look at one of the great.
1: I remember that. I remember where I was exactly when I went to go see that movie. It was Manhasset, Long Island at the Manhasset movie theater. And we went
0: to 16 Candles.
1: No, Ferris Bueller's Day Off.
0: Oh, Ferris Bueller's Day Off. Okay, yeah.
1: Yeah, yeah. I know exactly where I was, who I went with, and everything else. All right, so that's how you play Hollywood Exec for a Day. Let's recap it, and then we'll go around the room and make our picks. Give us a rundown of the picks, Theo, one more time.
0: Is it number one, a news anchor suspects her father's fiance may be a murderous con artist? Trying to prove it, though, leads her down a very, very dangerous path. Or is it number two, a romance novelist lands on a jungle adventure with the cover model of the book she's just written after she's abducted by an eccentric billionaire in search of a lost treasure? Or is it number three, a renowned weapons specialist created the first DNA-targeted missile. But he faces a moral dilemma when the CIA tells him it's his childhood friend who's been identified as the first one to die from the missile. So, talk to me, gentlemen.
1: All right, let's go around the room. Let's go around the room. Alex, we'll start with you. What do you think?
2: This is a real doozy this week, Theo. But I think I'm gonna have to go with number one, the evil stepmother one.
0: The
1: news anchor, father, stepmother, con artist.
2: Yeah, that one. The first number option number one. I'm gonna say final answer. I'm gonna lock it in.
1: Final answer. All right, Tom. What do you say?
3: So number two strikes me as something that we might have seen on the Hallmark Channel, although it's not something that I watch with any regularity. So I'm just gonna go out there with number three.
1: All right. So Alex says number one. Tom says number three. That's Tom. The audience, overwhelming 82% of the audience, says number one. So the audience says number one, as well as McGraw-Milhaven. I'll say number one as well. So Alex, the audience, and me all say number one. Tom says number three. Nobody says number two. Now,
0: Nobody says
1: number two. For the reveal, we go to Theo Lewis-Clark.
0: So number two, since nobody said it, I like to say that one first. A romance novelist lands on a jungle adventure with the cover model of the book she's just written after she's abducted by an eccentric billionaire in search of a lost treasure. So you guys all thought I created that, right? That's what you're saying.
1: We think that's a real movie.
0: Oh, it is. The Lost City, 2022. Mm. No, you're guessing the fake movie. You're guessing the fake movie, right? So you think this is the... Okay. So that is called The Lost City 2022, starring Channing Tatum, Sandra Bullock, and Brad Pitt.
1: Hmm. Kind of sounded like, I thought it was Romancing the Stone with Kathleen Turner and Michael Douglas.
0: No, it's called The Lost City.
1: Channing Tatum,
0: Sandra Bullock, and Brad Pitt. So is it going to be Alex and the audience and McGraw, or is it going to be the newcomer, Tom, who's sitting in for Rich? Okay. A news anchor suspects her father's fiance may be a murderous con artist. Trying to prove it leads her down a very dangerous path. That's on Netflix. It's a thriller, Taiwanese psychological thriller, starring nobody you would know because I can't pronounce the names. It's a Taiwanese That means Al. That means Tom.
1: Hold on a second. Hold on a second. Hold on a second. Hold on. Hold on a second. What's the name of that movie?
0: Lost in Perfection.
1: Lost in Perfection, and it's on Netflix.
0: It's a Taiwanese psychological thriller called Lost in Perfection, which means Tom the newcomer. Guessed me, a renowned weapons specialist, created the first DNA targeted missile. But he faces a moral dilemma when the CIA tells him it's his childhood friend who's been identified as the first one to die from it. That's on Theo's World, and it's called You Should Have Stayed in Touch with Me.
1: If you just would have stayed
0: in touch with me, I wouldn't have to send the missile.
1: Thank goodness.
0: Way to go, Tom.
1: Thank goodness Tom was here, or we would have been swept. How about that? That's how you play Hollywood exec for a day. The audience got stumped. Alex got stumped, and I got stumped. So there you go. The audience was at 83%. It's about 83% now, still staying strong. So
0: there you go. Finally.
1: Theo Lewis Clark, have yourself a good day. Have yourself a good weekend. That's how you play Hollywood exec for a day. Thank you, sir.
0: Yeah, you too, man. Thank you.
1: There you go. Every Friday night, Hollywood exec for a day with Theo Lewis Clark. Back to the text line. Listen to this one from New Mexico. Mr. Wonderful is a flaming jerk. The Great Salt Lake is drying up, and he wants to build a data center that will use millions of gallons to cool the equipment. Hope that he gets valley fever and coughs out his lungs. Well, that's not very nice. This one is from Illinois. I agree with St. Cloud, and I, too, love Mr. Wonderful. He has a huge philanthropic heart and wisdom that the critics obviously don't have. So there you go. We got that one going on. Text line's going crazy here. Let's see if we get a couple more here. We got a couple more minutes. Where did I leave off? Let's see here. Like you know, there are singular watches that can do multiple time zones, or he can use his phone like everyone else. What a pretentious sack of flesh. He may be rich, but it's lipstick on a pig. The actual people are sick of them and can't wait for the collapse. I think they're talking about Mr. Wonderful. Apparently he is not well loved. Here's another one. At noon, we'll have a peace deal signed. By early afternoon at 3:15, the peace deal will fall through. So I guess we're going to go back to and bomb into oblivion. 4:30, Iran has capitulated and the treaty will be signed soon. Let me tell you, after 20 years in the Navy, if we had a commander like this, he'd be tied up and flung to the sharks. The nicest thing I can say about Donald Trump, I can't read that. Never mind. Here's in Washington. Kind of does make you a liberal because you said he shouldn't talk to a female reporter like that. That makes me a liberal because I said the president of the United States shouldn't berate a female reporter or any a reporter like that. That's your definition of a liberal. Here's another one. How dare you suggest the American president be courteous? I know it's crazy. According to financial records, Graham Platner's only customer is his oyster farm from his mother's restaurant. All right. There you go. anyway, and it goes on from there. All right. It is America at Night on a Friday night. We got open phones. Next hour straight ahead. We'll come back and wrap things up. America at Night, back in a moment.
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13: A Better Life with Dr. Sanjay Gupta.
14: If you are struggling with substance abuse, alcohol, pills, whatever it may be, first of all, it's nothing to be ashamed of. We know addiction is a brain disease, and we also know getting into recovery can be tough. Also, in case this helps, I want to tell you about a new study out of Harvard School of Public Health, which found that spiritual belief, the idea of a steady religious practice, had a protective effect from addiction. Experts we talked to told us there were probably a few reasons why this might be the case. 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

0: right, here's a trivia question for you. Elon Musk, now the first trillionaire. Who was the first billionaire? Elon Musk is the first trillionaire in 2026. John D. Rockefeller was the first billionaire 110 years ago in 1916. John D. Rockefeller was the first billionaire in 1916. Elon Musk, the first trillionaire. And for those of you who are playing along at home, what comes after trillionaire for the win? The next person, I guess it would be 2136 to get to this one. If it took 110 years to go from a billion to a trillion, then it'd take another 110 years, maybe, or maybe a week and a half. We'll have to wait and see. But what comes after trillionaire? Quadrillionaire. So you have trillionaire and then a quadrillionaire. No T in it. A quadrillionaire. Imagine being a billionaire in 1916. Imagine being a trillionaire in 2616. Holy mackerel. All right. Stay right there. I mean, it's money's so high, it makes your nose bleed. All right. We can turn every single one of these shows into a podcast. The crack staff here at America at Night will post it where all fine podcasts are held. And then you can subscribe, and it gets sent right to your phone every single time we update it. So go to where all fine podcasts are housed and search for America at Night. I'm McGraw Milhaven, and you can subscribe. It is as simple as that. Also, you can sign up for the text. Every single day, Alex sends out a text, gives you a rundown of the show. We give away barbecue recipes on it. We'll be giving away other things throughout the weeks and months and years to come. So it's a great way to stay connected to the show. Just text your name or your email or your phone number to 1-844-2-McGraw, and Alex will send you the link. You fill out the link, and you are a member of the show. Our executive director is Alex Hinton. Our engineer tonight is Tom DeLack. I'm McGraw Milhaven. This is America at Night on Westwood One.
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0: the strikes. I'm Ted Lindner, Fox News. In a stunning reversal Thursday, President Trump abruptly called off a planned military strike against Iran, declaring that a peace agreement was within reach and that the time and place of the signing of that agreement would be announced shortly. Telling reporters Thursday at the Oval Office,
1: probably have a signing maybe in Europe, and it's a great thing. Most importantly, we have a deal that Iran will never have a nuclear weapon, which was the whole purpose of what we had to go through to get this. So it was a big, very big thing.
0: Fox's Mark Meredith has more from the White House.
2: The news follows a day filled with threats as Trump himself warned massive airstrikes were hours away.
1: We have a signing soon, and the documents are in pretty final shape, so we'll see.
2: The president claims Iran is ready to abandon its nuclear program. Iran has spent months telling the world that's non-negotiable. Democrats say the president's on and off again threats show he has no exit strategy.
0: President Trump says Vice President J.D. Vance will be there for the signing of the deal. Today marks 10 years since the massacre of dozens at an LGBTQ nightclub in Orlando, Florida. Fox's Tanya J. Powers.
3: A decade has passed since 49 people were killed when a gunman opened fire inside the Pulse nightclub in Orlando, Florida, and an annual observance is planned. The Pulse Remembrance Ceremony will feature performances from local artists, including the Orlando Gay Chorus, and a special presentation by the city's Poet Laurie. A candlelight ceremony and reading of the 49 names will conclude the event. At the time of the massacre in 2016, it was the deadliest mass shooting in U.S. history. Recently, city officials unveiled updated plans for a permanent memorial that will feature a healing garden, reflecting pool, and tributes to those killed, and will be built on the site of the former nightclub. Tanya J. Powers, Fox News.
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6: Eliminated. I'm Deborah Valentine, Fox News. The leader of the notorious Trende Aragua gang is dead. President Trump says a swift and lethal kinetic strike killed Hector Ruthven Ford Guerrero Flores. The U.S. had labeled the gang a terrorist organization. Defense Secretary Pete Hegseth posted on X that the strike occurred earlier in the week on a Trende Aragua compound in Venezuela. The U.S. says a deal with Iran to end their conflict is near. Iran's foreign minister posting on X, a deal has never been closer. Here's Fox's Lucas Tomlinson.
7: A senior administration official says the White House is 80% of the way there to signing a memorandum of understanding with Iran to kickstart a new 60-day implementation period. The Strait of Hormuz would be opened, the U.S. blockade lifted. Iranian media says billions in sanctions relief would be available up front at the signing. The Trump administration says not so fast. Vice President J.D. Vance says Iran will not be receiving any cash up front or sanctions relief for signing the memorandum of understanding. He adds, if the Islamic Republic of Iran meets its obligations, then economic benefits will flow to them and to the entire region.
6: U.S. officials say a deal could be announced this weekend. Lawmakers have failed to secure an extension for the surveillance tool FISA, which monitors all foreign intelligence information. It expires at midnight as the 2026 World Cup kicks off in the U.S. Congressman Jody Arrington of Texas on Fox Business's Maria Bartiromo's Wall Street.
8: Well, I think it's par for the course for Democrats, right? They're showing once again the links they'll go to obstruct this president. And once again, resorting to holding the American people's security hostage to do it.
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18: All right. The phone numbers are as follows. 1-844-2-McGraw, 1-844-262-4729. We've come to the end of the week and an hour with phone calls and text messages. And we got quite a bit of voicemails coming up, so we'll get to all that. Latest news. We know earlier tonight we were talking about this with our military expert, Washington and Tehran have said that they're close to reaching a deal that would end the war. 3.5 months it's been going on, and it has strained the global economy. Both sides said the terms of the ceasefire deal have not been finalized. But Iran's foreign minister, Abbas Arkachi, said on Friday that an agreement has never been closer. President Trump hinted that the signing ceremony could happen as soon as this weekend. He has repeatedly said that the deals to resolve various aspects of the war were near, but those promises have so far failed to materialize. And then just, about 35 minutes ago, according to the New York Times, the U.S. military says Iran has launched multiple attack drones aimed at commercial ships passing through the Strait of Hormuz. Not a good sign if you are within mere moments of striking some type of memorandum of understanding that would open the Strait of Hormuz. American forces downed all of the Iranian drones in the recent hours. That's according to the statement from CENTCOM. So, in one instance, both sides are saying there's a deal imminent, and then the next minute you hear that Iran launched multiple drone attacks at a commercial ship that was trying to pass through the strait. We'll just wait and see how all this works out. Apparently we've been this close before. I guess the other big news of the night is that the Justice Department has cleared the way for the Paramount Warner Brothers merger. $111 billion deal that would unite two major studios and put CNN and CBS under the same roof. The Justice Department will not challenge the Paramount Warner Brothers Discovery merger. The merger would consolidate the ownership of two major movie studios, two major streaming services, Paramount Plus and HBO Max. two television networks, CNN and CBS. The scale has raised concerns that it could reduce the number of buyers for TV and movie scripts, potential employees for actors and crew members, could drive down wages, prices paid for creative material. The Justice Department blocked a publishing deal in 2022, a book publishing deal, over the same reasons. The Department of Justice investigated all of this. They had hundreds of hours of depositions, interviews, meetings that all led to the same conclusion, that the film and television industry is highly dynamic, and the proposed transaction would not likely harm competition or the American consumers. So it looks like it's smooth sailing. CNN and CBS are under the same ownership now. We'll see how all this breaks out. Remember, I'm old enough to remember the AOL-Time Warner merger, in which they said that this was going to revolutionize entertainment. The AOL-Time Warner merger was perfect because AOL had the internet and Time Warner had TV, and they were going to merge those two things, and it was going to be change the face of media and how we consumed media, and it was the greatest thing in the world. And it turned out to be an epic disaster for all sorts of reasons. Who knows if this is going to have the same plight? The world has changed. That AOL Time Warner merger was 30 years ago. But I remember that very distinctly at that time. And I remember saying to myself, with the AOL Time Warner merger, because that was, remember in the early days, you had to have Prodigy to get on the internet, or you had to have AOL to get email. And that was right around the time, like, you were just getting on the internet without that. And I remember thinking to myself, and I even said this to a couple people, I'm like, why do I need AOL? Why am I paying for AOL? Well, because it's your porthole to the internet. I was like, I know, but I can just get on the internet. I don't need to pay someone to get on the internet. No, but it's AOL and it's Time Warner. I was like, yeah, I understand that. But why do I need AOL? I'm paying for HBO. I like watching these Sopranos. What is AOL going to do for me? No, that gets you on the internet. I know, but I don't need AOL to get me on. No, you don't understand. So, of course, I was the idiot. But the smartest people in the room were clearly smarter than me. Turned out, I wasn't the idiot that I thought I was on that instance. Right? I never understood it. This one, look, I don't know if $111 billion, it ain't my money. I'm not lending him the money to do this. Putting CNN and CBS under the same roof, I always get a little leery when people come in and say, oh, we're gonna redo the news. The news is the news. The news is the news. How you write it, how you film it, sure. You want to film it from the left, you want to film it from the right, right? A talk show host has a desk, a chair, and a chair for the guest. There's not too many other ways you can spin a talk show, right? Oh, we're going to revolutionize talk shows. Well, what does that mean? You're not going to invite guests to sit down and talk? A talk show is a talk show. You want the band on the right? You want the band in the front? Do you want a band? Do you want a DJ? What do you want? Because the talk show is a talk show is a talk show. It's not what the set is. It's not. Remember, I go back to this so many times. When Katie Couric went to go anchor the CBS Evening News, we're going to create a whole new evening news. Really? Weren't you hired to sit down and just tell me the news? What does that mean? You're gonna create a whole new newscast. It's a newscast. Sit down and tell me the news. Right? It never made any sense to me. Oh, young people aren't watching the news, so we're going to get young people to watch the news. How? By talking about Taylor Swift for the evening news? Just give me the news. I don't care who's watching. I want to be informed. The news shouldn't be given to me based on who's watching. The news should be more of the news, what's important to know as an American. But I digress. By the way, the United States beat Paraguay tonight in round one of Group D, 4-1 the final. So United States off on the right foot with the World Cup. I didn't get a I didn't get a note on how many empty seats there were at SoFi Stadium. But they said there were still tickets available today. So we'll wait and see how all that turns out. All right, here's the phone numbers. 314. 1-844-2-McGraw. 1-844-2-McGraw. 1-844-262-4729. We got text messages to get to. We got voicemails to get to. We got open phones to get to. 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We love first-time callers. So don't be shy. Don't be intimidated. We'll give you plenty of room. We'll bump you up to the top. We don't screen, never will, never have, don't want to. 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We'll take a quick break, and we'll get to the phone calls. America at Night, back in a moment.
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19: 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It appears by its own numbers, the U.S. government seems insolvent. 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

0: What's on your mind? 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
1: All right, let's get to some voicemails. I shortchanged the voicemails last night. Let's go to John Doe number one. John Doe, what do you got for us?
2: The author, Tony Gibbons, edited a book called The Encyclopedia of Ships. That is a marvelous person to interview. He discusses ships from the Egyptians all the way to the present. It connects capitalism with global history and Centennial, that wonderful interview you just had on the other night. Tony Gibbons, Thunder Bay Press, San Diego, California, and the Encyclopedia of Ships. That person ties those other two books together beautifully.
1: All right. Good to know. We love author suggestions, guest suggestions. Absolutely. We'll put that in the hopper and see if we can reach out to him. Thank you very much. All right. Let's go to, we got Vancouver, Zwin. Zwin, what do you got for us?
3: I'm a sometime listener, first time caller, and I've enjoyed listening to you. It is definitely an interesting show, and it's cool that you got people from different perspectives calling in. I remember a couple of things I've heard you say in recent months. One of them was that America is so much more than what divides us. And as a caller coming from Canada, I want to include myself in that, because American culture is so intertwined within Canadian culture, and to a great extent, Canadian culture and American culture. McGraw, I think it's great that you got people coming from different perspectives, and I look forward to talking to you in person.
1: Yeah, thank you, Zwin. You know, I never knew we're huge in Canada. Canada's a huge. We got Vancouver, we got Montreal, we got everybody in between. We do well in Canada, and yes, we are we're more than cousins, right? I mean, we are attached at the hip, so to speak. There is a lot of United States and Canada, and Canada and the United States, and we are the best of friends. Very much so. Zwin, it's good stuff from Vancouver. William in Texas, hello.
4: I just heard that Elon Musk became the world's first trillionaire. Good for him. What I want to know is, will $1 trillion save your soul? Who knows?
1: Very ominous. Will $1 trillion save your soul? Interesting. Speaking of that, there was a story in the, I got so much grief on the text line and the voicemails and everything else. People were stopping me in the street today, angry with me because I had Kevin O'Leary from Shark Tank on talking about data centers. And then I opened up my Wall Street Journal, and I found this little story that you people might find a little interesting. A lot of people complaining about data centers. Well, a school district in Louisiana says some of its teachers will receive bonuses of more than $50,000 this year, thanks to an increased tax revenue linked to Facebook platforms. It's a data center construction project. Listen to this. This is Wall Street Journal. This isn't some, you know, crank website on the outer reaches of the internet. This is the Wall Street Journal. Local officials say the windfall for teachers, funded by a portion of the parish's sales tax, reflects an influx of economic activity that is helping to revitalize a slumping region. The parish brought in $43 million in sales and used tax for the first 9 months of the current year, more than double last year's total, according to the Northwest Louisiana Finance Authority. Facebook has also separately made $22 million in tax payments to the parish in May. The bonuses, which for some teachers might be larger than their actual salaries, came at a moment when there is massive public opposition to data centers. Some places have even banned them outright, whether it's towns, counties, or states are talking about banning data centers altogether. More than half the respondents in a new Reuters poll said that they would oppose new data centers in their communities. So here's what happened in Richland Parish, Louisiana. An ordinance passed in 1968 let the school board collect 1% sales tax to fund teacher bonuses. The Richland Parish School Board said in the news release that teachers would get bonuses of as much as $51,000 this year, up from the maximum of $10,000 last year. Last year, $10,000 bonuses. This year, thanks to the Facebook data center they're building, $50,000 bonuses. It's unclear how many teachers will get the full $50,000 paycheck or bonus. Salaries in the school district range from $30,000 to $52,000, according to the latest data. As you can see, there's a huge benefit here for our people, said Scott Franklin, director of the parish's Chamber of Commerce, a former rice farmer. Franklin sold land for the data center to Facebook. Anybody that complains about teachers getting a $50,000 check, they can instantly lose all credibility with me. Meta and other tech companies have increasingly been seeking talking points to counter the surge of negative sentiment. When first announced, the plans for a 4 million square foot Louisiana data center called Hyperion, the state's economic development body said the $10 billion facility would directly create 500 local jobs, indirectly stimulate the creation of 1,000 more, and employ 5,000 workers in construction. It's unclear how many of those jobs will be long-term. Once fully built, data centers typically require relatively few employees to operate them, raising the prospect of at least some commerce that yielded this year's mega bonuses won't occur. I do know that there are all sorts of use taxes and or personal property taxes on the businesses. When businesses buy equipment, there are often taxes on those equipment, and that's where a lot of this tax revenue will be coming from as they go further after the data center is already constructed. The company took advantage of new state and local tax breaks for purchase and lease of the data center equipment. Meta makes one annual tax payment to the Richland Parish that is equivalent to 1% of its purchases. Right? Just what I was saying. These computers, right? It's not like us where we buy a computer and hold on to it for 10 years. And bring it to the local shop and get it fixed. These computers need to be, you know, generated, what, every 2 years or so? So they're buying these computers every 2 years. Meta made its first payment total $24 million. The local school district will get more than 50% of that payment. Once the construction is complete, reading straight from the Wall Street Journal, Meta will pay property taxes on the completed facility at a discounted rate. The company gets a tax abatement of 80% for a set number of years, but still has to pay 20% in the meantime. As part of the agreement, Meta has to employ a minimum of 500 people at the site at all times. Sales tax at the level may be somewhat temporary, but the property taxes will live forever, so says the director of the Chamber of Commerce. $50,000 bonuses for teachers in a parish in Louisiana because of the economic boon that a data center is bringing. You might be against it, but you can't argue that it's going to be a windfall for lots of places that need tax revenue. All right, stay right there. We'll get to more phone calls, more text messages. 1-844-2-McGraw, 1-844-262-4729. America at Night continues in a moment.
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6: You betcha. Text, phone calls, and voicemails. We got some more texts here coming in. Here's one from Connecticut. Your caller who said Trump didn't win New York or California. Just a heads up, McGraw is not a hater of Trump. Here's one in Texas. McGraw, don't pay attention to those who try to beat you up. Jimbo would be proud. Thank you, Texas. Here's another one in Texas. Love listening to you and love listening to Tony. Always interesting. He sounds like an everyman. No country, no boundaries. Nothing but fun. Tony has a fan. From New York, restart bombing until unconditional surrender. God bless America. That does not look like the route President Trump is going to take. It looks like he is, a deal is imminent. And what we believe to be true, the administration is saying it's not true. So we'll just have to wait to see if the deal is done and what the deal actually means. But if they open up the Strait of Hormuz and they allow the ships to pass unencumbered without any tolls, and you release the sanctions on Iran, I think you're kind of giving up some of your leverage. Right? I mean, keep the pressure on. I know there are people saying that these oil reserves are getting low. There's a reason why President Trump wants to cut a deal now as opposed to a week and a half ago, as opposed to a month ago. But does Iran really want a deal? They are like Lucy with the football. So we'll wait and see how all that turns out. Let's see here. Decatur, Illinois. Hey, McGraw, you carry on the true spirit of the great Jimbo Hannon. Jim was never a Trump yes man. He simply called it the way it was. That is what is refreshing about your show. Great guests and common sense. That's a winner. From Decatur, Illinois. Thank you, Decatur, Illinois. You must have fallen on your head. Let's see here. Here's from the 402 in Nebraska.

0: John, your caller who insisted Trump won in 2020 should probably seek professional help. There is no evidence of widespread voter fraud. To insist otherwise is detachment from reality. Mm-hmm. Here's another one. Raymond in Oregon. You and Pence earlier in the week can have your own Trump bashing party. Maybe you can bake cookies together at Sing Sing. Bye bye. Yeah, I didn't get the criticism of Mike Pence being a liberal. I missed that. He wrote a book called What Does It Mean to Be a Conservative? And he was being called a liberal. I don't understand the criticism. If it's valid criticism, I get it. But to call Mike Pence a liberal, it kind of ruins your argument. I don't get it. You cannot like him, sure. But to call him a liberal, many people call them a liberal. It doesn't really make any sense to me. Let's go to the voicemails. We got Paul in Zanesville, Ohio's up next. Paul, hello.
1: I remember Brooks Tangy Ketchup. That was the best ketchup I ever tasted in my life. So what is it? Is it ketchup on a hot dog or mustard? You tell me, McGraw. I think I know the answer. But I'd also like to give a shout-out to my son-in-law, who got through 9 hours of open-heart surgery today. He's doing okay right now. He's doing well in Columbus. So, hey, as always, your show's great. I love that Bill Cleland. He's great, and so are you.
0: All right, thank you, Paul. And, yeah, say a little prayer for your relative in the hospital. Good news that things turned out well. The $64,000 question, ketchup versus mustard. I got to tell you, I know there are a lot of people who, like, will take to the streets if I answer this incorrectly. And I know that many people are very passionate about ketchup or mustard on their hot dog. I got to tell you, sometimes I have mustard. Sometimes I have ketchup. So I could go either way on that. If there's no ketchup, I'll have mustard. If there's no mustard, I'll have ketchup. I don't mind a ketchup on my hot dog. I will say this, though. I love me some relish. If I had a choice, if I could only have one more hot dog in the rest of my life, it would be a hot dog. I don't like those little tiny ones that look like my index finger. I like the big, plumpy, juicy, jumbo hot dogs. It's that or nothing for me. I'm more offended when somebody hands me a finger that looks like they cut somebody's finger off. You're like, this isn't a hot dog. This is a ring finger. I like a big, juicy hot dog. I do like Golden's mustard. That brings me back to the day. Golden's mustard, right? That spicy brown mustard. I like that. And then a little sauerkraut. Ooh, love me a good sauerkraut on a dog. Or relish. I do a little relish. I like relish. The kids and mom don't like relish. They look at me like I have three heads, but I love me some good relish. Love me some good sauerkraut. As a matter of fact, I make a nice little bratwurst, a nice little beer brat, right? I boil them in Guinness beer on the grill, put some sauerkraut in the Guinness, let it all boil up, and then I put it on the grill, get some char marks on it, put it in the bun, get some of that sauerkraut, put some brown sugar on it, or brown sugar, some brown spicy mustard. That's it. That's a good one. I'll do that all day long. I just got hungry all of a sudden. Doug in Wisconsin, you're up next. Hello.
2: I heard last night that you wrote your name as a letter and you wrote your back. You should have did what Bobby Brady did in one of the Brady Bunch episodes when Cindy and him wrote a letter to him saying he was really sick and then they wanted him to come and visit him. So they did. When he got their pretty good fake job on, they kind of thought he was probably faking, and they found out. It was pretty funny, and then he went outside and played some catch with him and his friends. So maybe you should have did that. Maybe came and saw you.
0: You know what? I had forgotten that Brady Bunch. I had totally forgotten that Brady Bunch. Yeah, they had a string of right? They had Deacon Jones. Didn't Deacon Jones show up for one? Wasn't it Deacon Jones? And yeah, Davy Jones from the Monkees. Yeah, no, of course that was a good one. And then you had but Joe Namath. I had forgotten Joe Namath showed up at the yeah. And they wrote a letter saying he was very, very sick. Yeah. Yeah, that was right around the teeter totter episode with Bobby and Cindy. Yeah, good one. I don't remember Brady Bunch on Friday nights. That's when it first ran. I think it was on ABC. I know that because my older sisters told me that. But my younger sister would play a game. When Brady Bunch came on, we would play a game. And we would have to, the first one to shout out what episode it was. And she was the king. The first opening scene, as like the camera pans into the backyard, she would say, "Oh, this is the one where Greg's girlfriend is the cheerleader." And you're like, the credits haven't even started yet. I mean, she was, I would put her up against anybody. She was one of a kind. All right, we've got a couple more here. Let's go to Joe in Connecticut. Joe, you are on America at Night.
3: Good evening, Mr. McGraw. Trust the commander in chief. That's why he's commander in chief.
0: All right. Trust the commander in chief. That's why he's the commander in chief. Good to know, Joe. Now, we're having a bit of a debate on the show. And I guess I've officially banned Scott from calling in. But I've allowed him to call in on the voicemail. Now, the reason why we have the voicemail is because lots of people listen to the show and don't get a chance to call in because the show airs at a later time in their town on their radio station. So if you are up and you want to make a phone call or a comment or a question, you can certainly call. And if Alex answers, we'll put you on the phone. However, if he doesn't and it goes to voicemail, leave a message. So that's why we have the voicemails. 1-844-2-McGraw. I really like the voicemails. I think they're a good addition to the show. 1-844-2-McGraw. 1-844-262-4729. So, I've banned Scott from calling in on the show because this is going to sound harsher than I mean it. He needs to get a life. He's going down a rabbit hole, and he needs to broaden his horizons. He needs to talk about other things. You need to turn off the news. Go walk the dog. Go read a book. Go to the movies. Go to the library. Go help an old lady across the street with. Why is it always an old lady? Why don't you help an old man? Help somebody, right? Go to the school and read to somebody. Go do something. Go volunteer your time and do something, right? So we've allowed him to use the text line or the voicemail. And I'm debating on whether or not we got Scott here in St. Louis. And I kind of don't want to ban him from the text from the voicemails. But I kind of feel like if I play this, we might ban him from the voicemails. Here's what we're going to do. 1-844-2-McGraw, 1-844-262-4729. Let me think about it on the break. 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Stay right there. America at Night, back in a moment.
4: 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That's 844-2-McGraw.

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1: Somebody just sent me a picture on the text line. Yes, you can send me pictures. Who knew? Let's see here. It's from Missouri. And they sent me a picture of a, it's hard to describe. It's a 1970s football flask made by Jim Beam. And it's a football. So you fill the football with Jim Beam, I guess, and then take the football filled with Jim Beam to the football game. And then on top, the cork isn't a cork, but is a picture of Bob Devaney, who was the coach of the Nebraska Cornhuskers back in the 70s. So there you go. A football-filled whiskey bottle, a football-looking whiskey bottle, a whiskey bottle looking like a football, with a picture of Bob Devaney as the cork. I actually wouldn't mind one of those. It's actually pretty cool. This one's from Illinois. Iran just taxed several ships. Again, that's their deal. No, we talked about that earlier, that they're within a deal within mere moments. However, there was news reports earlier tonight that Iran has struck with drones, tried to strike a couple of ships trying to go through the Strait of Hormuz. American military shot them down, so no ships were injured. But very odd thing to do as you're right close to cutting a deal with your adversary. So we'll see what happens with all of that. Also, here's another one from New Mexico. El Paso Independent School District is laying off 400 school teachers before the next school year. Yeah, I know superintendents have to make that deal. But in Louisiana, because of that data center, they're giving some of their teachers a $50,000 bonus. Tony in Montreal, welcome to America at Night.
2: How you doing, man?
1: Good, man. How are you?
2: Good. We were speaking of Seinfeld the other night, and I'm sitting in the library today, most of the day, 90 degrees, and I spent the day in the library doing my research, and as I get to the library, you know, like libraries are supposed to be quiet places. I'm watching this full-blown conversation going on for 5 minutes, between three people, three women sitting about 6 feet away from me, having this incredible conversation, not ending, lasted about approximately an hour and a half, just constant communication. And the librarian never intervened. It was all in sign language.
1: Oh, wow. How about that?
2: I said to myself, this has to be a perfect Seinfeld moment. Here I am watching this, and they're going on, having a great time, not bothering anyone, and having their conversation. I couldn't just believe it was just as quiet as anything. I thought that might be interesting to tell you today. That's how I spent my afternoon.
1: Were you eavesdropping at all?
2: Well, I can honestly tell you they seem to be telling some good stories. I know there were a lot of those chuckles in between, so they were stifling their chuckles. So they must have been telling some good stories. I don't know, but
1: do yourself a favor. Don't, Tony. Do yourself a favor. Go and watch the movie CODA. CODA. It stands for Children of Deaf Adults. CODA. It won the Oscar a couple years ago for Best Picture. Kind of came out of nowhere. It was on Apple TV. It's called CODA. It is one of the most wonderful, heartwarming stories you'll ever see.
2: Hey, that sounds good for me. Anything that's heartfelt and puts a smile on your face is good with me.
1: Oh my goodness. No, it is, CODA. CODA stands for Children of Deaf Adults. Won the Oscar for Best Picture. Marilee Matlin's in it, a couple of others. I think the dad won Best Supporting Actor as an actor, as an Oscar. But it was just an absolutely wonderful, heartfelt. There's no aliens. There's no gun chases. There's no car chases. There's no gratuitous violence or sex. It's just a very, very beautiful, family-friendly movie. And my five-year-old watched it. She loves it, and she wants to watch it all the other time. It's a great family movie as well.
2: That's going back a couple of years there, isn't it?
1: It might have been during COVID, so it might have been 4 or 5 years ago. Yeah, yeah. But well worth it. Well worth it.
2: As I sat there watching this, I said, you know what? I might tell my funny buddy on the radio about this, and he might think this is hilarious. And here it goes. I guess he did like it. But
1: I love it.
2: It just was funny, you know? You sit in the library and people have a full-blown conversation, and every librarian can't do a thing about it.
1: Yeah, God love you. Good stuff. Tony, have yourself a good weekend. Thanks for checking in.
2: You too.
1: You got it. All right. From the text line, Paul Odendorf is the only Mr. Wonderful WWE 80s kid. Happy birthday, America. I hope. Oh, hope, I guess. And then he sent me a picture of Montgomery in barbecue sauce. Sweet and tangy original. Contains no high fructose, corn syrup, gluten-free. All right, we are getting, it's late on a Friday, and we are getting a little weird. All right, we are officially just about out of time. Let me remind you that this whole show turns into a podcast at midnight. We don't turn into a pumpkin, we turn into a podcast. So you can go and search for all podcasts on all forms, all platforms. Just search for America at Night, and you will... you'll get every single episode. We just put it all up there. And then, of course, you can follow along at home with the text message. You sign up for our daily text messages. That's 1-844-2-McGraw. Just text or your number to 1-844-2-McGraw. And Alex will make sure you get the link. Sign up for the link. And it's as simple as that. We should be going to Duke Zebert's tonight. How about we all head over to Duke Zebert's for one? Maybe if I didn't have a 5-year-old, I'd be going over to Joe's for one. But Joe's 5th Street Bar. Joe's. You want to meet up at Joe's for one? It's a long week. Let's go to Joe's for one. What do you say? We'll go to Joe's 5th Street Bar. All right, we're done for the week. Thanks for listening. Thanks for calling in. We'll do it all again starting Monday of next week. Our executive director is Alex Hinton. Our engineer tonight is Richard Good. I'm McGraw-Milhaven. No, our engineer tonight is Tom Dillack. I'm sorry, Tom. I'm McGraw-Milhaven. This is America at Night on Westwood One. Have a great weekend, everybody.
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0: gang leader gone. I'm Chris DeMeo, Fox News. President Trump says the U.S. military has taken out the leader of the Trende Aragua gang.
1: President posted that, quote, at my direction, the United States Southern Command delivered a swift and lethal kinetic strike to successfully execute Nino Guerrero, the infamous leader of Trende Aragua, one of the most bloodthirsty terrorist organizations on the planet. The timing of the strike is unclear. The State Department has designated Trende Aragua a foreign terrorist organization.
0: Fox's Rich Edson. The world's wealthiest person just got a whole lot richer. Fox's Hillary Barsky has more.
2: SpaceX's stock launch was the biggest ever on Wall Street, making its leader, Elon Musk, the world's first trillionaire.
3: And let me tell you, if people had told me this was going to happen, I was like, man, you must be smoking some really good crack.
2: Shares of SpaceX rose 25% shortly after it began trading on Friday, giving it a market cap above $2.2 trillion and making it the sixth most valuable U.S.-listed company. AI chip-making darling NVIDIA is tops on the list. However, Musk is still a trillionaire on paper because he can't sell his shares just yet. Musk says SpaceX is going public now because it needs money to fund its ambitions of putting satellites and data centers in space, among other initiatives. Hillary Barsky, Fox News.
0: Severe weather causing deadly destruction at a church in Manita, Virginia. At least one person was killed and nearly two dozen injured when a tent collapsed with parishioners underneath it.
4: The folks that observed it that were on scene indicated that when the high winds came through very quickly, the tent just catastrophically failed.
0: Acting Bedford Fire Chief Abby Johnston, she says the church was celebrating its 20th anniversary. She also says the church had the proper permits and the tent passed inspection by Bedford County earlier this week. 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
8: Temperatures being 30 degrees above average.
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0: Top officials say the U.S. and Iran have agreed to wording of an agreement aimed at ending the war in the Middle East.
9: Pakistani officials have been acting as go-betweens for the U.S. and Iran when it comes to getting a peace deal. And now the Pakistani prime minister says mediators are working with both sides to finalize it. Vice President J.D. Vance said the deal has the potential to remake the region and lead to lasting peace. Sources are saying the deal's expected to pave the way for the phased lifting of sanctions on Iran and the reopening of the Strait of Hormuz. Meanwhile, U.S. Central Command says over 130 commercial ships have been redirected during the blockade on Iranian ports. Jill Nato, Fox News.
0: A former prominent film critic has died.
10: Audiences immediately recognized Gene Shalit with his puffy hair, oversized handlebar mustache, love of puns, and joyful laugh. Shalit, a movie critic and arts reporter for NBC's Today Show for more than 40 years, developed a popular segment.
11: Good morning and welcome to the Critics Corner,
10: where he shared his take on Hollywood's latest releases, such as this 2002 film.
11: Sometimes it's confusing, but often it's amusing. Full Frontal is an acquired taste, and you've got less than 2 hours to acquire it.
10: Shalit's family announced his death to NBC News, saying that he passed away peacefully after 100 years of an amazing life. Carmen Roberts, Fox News.
0: The Kennedy Center running out of options to keep President Trump's name on the facade of the iconic performing arts venue. A judge had rejected a request to pause a court order deadline on Friday to remove references to Trump. And the U.S. beginning its quest for the World Cup on Friday night. The Americans defeating Paraguay 4-1. I'm Chris DeMeo. This is Fox News.
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20: 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Gary McNamara and Eric Harley talk about everything from politics to social issues and news of the day. 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
1: All across America, we are Red Eye Radio. He is Eric Harley and I'm Gary McNamara. Welcome and good morning. All right, so Maine Democrats, Eric, they had their opportunity. Because yeah. Mills was, she was still in it.
2: Right.
1: You know, she never officially withdrew, so they could have put in the protest vote. But it's clear Maine Democrats want the Kamikaze.
2: Oh, I thought you were going to say they had an opportunity to convince her to convert to Nazism.
1: Mills. Oh. No, that wasn't my point, but I can understand you coming to that conclusion.
2: Yeah.
1: That's not what I meant, but I can understand it.
2: There would probably be a big furor over that. You did not see that coming.
1: So,
2: and other horrible jokes.
1: So
2: buckle up, folks.
1: So Mills got 19.6% of the vote. Plattner got 72.4% of Democrats in Maine say, wow. We want the Nazi. We want the Nazi.
2: Landslide. That's the kind of landslide dictators get.
1: Yeah, you know, you would think that, you know, this, forget about California.
2: Mm-hmm. I'm not sure maybe, if Hugo Chavez got those numbers.
1: That's what I'm saying. Maybe Maine is already an authoritarian government where the elections are, because, I mean, come on. We're talking about Maine. You're telling me that Maine would vote 72.4% for a communist Nazi?
2: Well, now I have to ask for a recount. I think those numbers are probably maybe low.
1: My gosh.
2: Because this is what you see in Venezuela. This is what you see. These are dictator numbers here. Not quite 100%, but my gosh, landslide.
1: Okay, yeah, you great point. I mean, we don't want to compare it to North Korea.
2: Right. Yeah. That would be wrong to Kim Jong-un. That would be unfair to North Korea.
1: Well, there was a problem when he got 102.3% of the vote.
2: Well,
1: something was wrong at that point. The math didn't add up in North Korea.
2: He allowed some tourists. And you know they have a lot of tourists. They allow tourists to vote.
1: Oh, I saw that. I just read a couple of it. It's like, North Korea, because they're selling arms and doing this, their economy is doing better.
2: Oh,
1: and
2: yeah.
1: And I'm thinking to myself, the first thing, I can't wait till somebody actually analyzes, the figures that actually has the numbers and can, I don't know who actually has the numbers.
2: And also whose pockets the money
1: North Korea.
2: In. Yeah.
1: But I'm thinking to myself, wow. Because I forgot who had, it was a liberal publication.
2: I think it was the Times.
1: Was it the Times? Okay.
2: I think it was.
1: I'm thinking to myself, are they trying to sell a totalitarian communist dictatorship now? Is that the point? I mean,
2: Venezuela.
1: Well, you've got Tucker Carlson.
3: Candace Owens said it the other day. Was talking about what a wonderful country Russia is. I mean, is this the push now from the, and I don't know, the far left is becoming the far right, and the far right is becoming the far left.
21: Yeah.
3: It's just, it's getting confusing here.
21: Yeah, I mean, remember, Tucker went into a Russian Walmart and did some shopping while he was there.
3: Oh, my God.
21: Oh, no, it was the it was the Wall Street Journal.
3: No.
21: Yeah, it was. The world's most surprising economic success story is North Korea.
3: Well, I don't know if success.
21: Yeah, exactly.
3: They can improve.
21: This was updated Sunday.
3: Right, they can improve their economy if they're getting... If they're getting money from Russia, China, whatever, and doing some arms sales, whatever. I mean, they're so down in the toilet. You could double their GDP, and it's still nothing.
21: Yeah, right.
3: Wow. I hope the editorial page makes a comment on it.
21: Well, and they've got a picture here. I didn't see this before. I was on the app, and I probably just scrolled past the picture because I was reading. One of the pictures toward the top of the article, again, this is from, well, the last update was Sunday, Wall Street Journal. It has, from a point of view of the driver in a car, a driver in a car with two cell phones. So he's got two cell phones going, and it says below the picture, taxis in Pyongyang can be hailed through an app akin to Uber. Are you sure that's not Kim Jong-un just rounding people up? Hey, get in. Where are we going?
3: Well, is the,
21: we'll show you.
3: Is the hotel there yet? Anybody in the hotel yet that's been...
21: Yeah, I don't know.
3: It's been there for, what, 20 years?
21: Restaurants there serve up brick oven pizza and chicken wings.
3: Yeah, I saw that.
21: Show me where the average person is actually able to participate in this. Look, are they sure they weren't in South Korea?
3: I had
21: their map quest upside down. I don't know.
3: The first thing I thought was on the same day that Plantner wins the primary.
21: Yeah.
3: You know, they had that story, and I'm thinking to myself, you know, and by the way, the news division of the Wall Street Journal is different than the editorial division.
21: Very different,
3: Of it, they're basically, you know, two different companies.
21: Right.
3: And there is no report as of yet that, because it's a different company, that Barry Weiss is going to control the editorial portion of the news division of the Wall Street Journal. CNN, yes. Burst out laughing yesterday when I saw that one.
21: Well, no, you know, what I thought of is what I said when Anderson Cooper announced he was leaving 60 Minutes to spend more time with his family, which I knew was a lie because nobody wants to spend more time with their family. And so then he leaves 60 Minutes about the time that Barry Weiss. I don't know if she was in place yet or the new producer for 60 Minutes was in place yet. Anyway, I said, well, here's the thing. You know, with the sale all the properties with Paramount Plus or Paramount, basically, you know, taking control of all this and getting ultimately control of CNN. I wondered at that time, does that mean Barry Weiss is going to get the job to basically overlook CNN?
3: Well,
21: which means Anderson Cooper, if he was fleeing to avoid working with Barry Weiss, he's still at CNN.
3: Well, but I was thinking yesterday that, because I saw some stories written saying, does Scott Pelley realize that she's not a conservative Republican? You know, this back and forth is going on between liberals. This isn't, well, Trump. Yeah, Trump picked Barry Weiss.
21: Yeah, right.
3: Are you kidding me? And so what I realized, it comes down, here are the possibilities that Scott Pelley wanted no changes at all, that he does believe that he's going to lose, he's gone now, that he was going to lose his ability to be a political activist and still continue to lie that, you know, he's, you know, fair and just telling the truth, or he's a homophobe.
21: Huh? There's your choices.
3: Because Barry Weiss is a lesbian.
21: Right.
3: She's a lesbian Democrat. And to use that kind of words, I mean, it has to be, or it's a combination of both. It's either he wanted to continue his political activism. He wanted to continue his political activism, and he said, as a homophobe, I do not want to work for a lesbian, or a combination of both.
21: Could be. We're just throwing out the possibilities.
3: Well, no, that's because I'm trying to think like a Democrat.
21: Yeah, no, we don't put the hyphenated words before the people. To me, Barry Weiss is a journalist. I know her for her work. I don't know her personally.
3: And I think it's terrible that that possibility exists, especially during Pride Month from Scott Pelley.
21: That's a great point. That's bad timing, Scott.
3: Man, it's so much fun trying to think like a liberal.
21: Well, I keep going back to the question that the Chicago Republican Party asked me on social media the other day. I answered it on air. You know, do you think Scott Pelley will show up to the unemployment line and, you know, apply for unemployment? You know, but I just picture him showing up to random businesses. I would like to apply for a job.
3: No, you know, it'd be the best. He applies for unemployment and then CBS comes back and says, no, he was fired for cause.
21: Yeah.
3: And so he couldn't get unemployment.
21: Well, no, that's it.
3: He was fired for cause.
21: Their basis is we want to make sure that we don't have to abide by the contract. So we list this as cause and saying disparaging things during that meeting is what they quoted. And so we believe that is the basis for the cause, firing for cause. But if you apply it to unemployment, he's not going to get his $500 a week if he's fired for cause. If I'm Elon Musk, I would hire Scott Pelley as my butler. Yes. Have him open the door. I just want you to open the door and say yes, like in a question form.
3: I pictured him. I pictured him out of that suit and in a butler tuxedo.
21: Well, you know, it would be the exact same presentation as 60 Minutes.
3: Yes, sir, the door.
21: And then, no, Mr. Musk does not eat DoorDash. And then back in the background, Musk is going, yeah, I do. Bring me my Taco Bell.
3: But getting back to the original point,
21: yeah,
3: somehow we evolve sometimes in a conversation, yeah, but it all flows.
21: It does.
3: Flows very neat.
21: Yeah,
3: or not. That Plantner, almost 73% of the vote. So the Democrats in Maine have made it clear, please give us a communist Nazi.
21: Yeah.
3: We got to have the communist Nazi.
21: Look, it's the trend, right?
3: Yeah.
21: It's the trend. New York City, quite possibly Los Angeles.
3: Did you see?
21: For mayor.
3: Did you? Because I did show it to you yesterday.
21: Yeah.
3: I think it was on Instagram, the AI thing of Trump with the New York Knicks uniform on. And
21: yeah,
3: he's playing basketball and he's going down the court and dunking it. And they really look like, the AI really looked like Mamdani and his wife just screaming because he's helping the Knicks win.
21: Oh my
3: and they're
21: gosh.
3: Just furious about it.
21: Yeah.
3: And then he goes up, like does a spin around and dunks the ball.
21: No, that's
3: and
21: the
3: then
21: best.
3: starts, you know, basically, pushing out his chest and other type of motions.
21: Yeah. showcasing
3: what
21: showboating.
3: He did. That was, yeah. Oh my gosh, that was just
21: that was hilarious. Great. The AI is incredible.
3: Yeah, so that was fun to look
21: that
3: at.
21: That may have really been him. I don't know.
3: But yeah, Plantner, there we go. I mean, they're fully behind him. You know, would think that just out of protest, you would have a bunch of Democrats, you know, maybe that if it was, you know, 55-45 or something like that. But I mean, it was such a big landslide. The fact that all of this is known You know, and you think about it, and we said it. I saw Gutfeld also say it. You know, basically, Plattner has come in and destroyed two things. There's no moral high ground ever for the Democrats again to call any Republican a Nazi. And the whole Me Too thing, they just flushed down the toilet. Now, he says.
4: Right.
3: Doesn't matter what the allegation is anymore. It's what he says.
4: Yeah.
3: It's, and so it's just, I mean, it's just, it is amazing. Now, we always knew it. We said this before. When you practice identity politics, when you judge people by groups and not individuals, you get a Plattner.
4: Yes.
3: That's right. When you get somebody who is a Nazi. That's when you get the anti-Semitism, you know, that you see in the Democratic Party. That's when you get the acceptance of a Nazi philosophy is when your party has institutionalized identity politics.
4: Yep.
21: And it's full on, and it's getting, as we said it would, worse. It's going, everybody thinks, well, you know, they're going to have to, you know, even years ago, but you said, you know, at some point, they got to make a turnaround. They got to make a change.
3: No.
21: Oof. No.
3: Well, you've got now, you've got Tallarico line trying to pretend he's moving towards the center because they're going back. They realize, okay, we can't promote this anymore, so let's lie.
4: Right.
3: So every major opinion that he had, he's now backing off as if he's never had it before. And even the interviewer that we played yesterday was like, they say that you're this radical, but tell us about this.
4: Yeah.
3: No, I'm not. I don't believe in gender, you know, surgery
4: for children. Right.
3: Yes, you do. You voted for it.
21: You officially tried to make it happen.
3: So they're finally coming to the conclusion. Now, Plattner's hurting that, but in Texas, it's like, okay, we've got to pretend that Tallarico is a moderate when he's not. He's as radical as you could possibly get.
21: He's vegan, but he eats barbecue.
3: But that's okay. But Democrats are okay with being lied to. It's just like the same with Obama.
21: They're
3: okay with
21: the lies because they're the rank and file, the people that are voting for them. You have to be a liar yourself.
3: Yeah.
21: You have to be in denial if you think they're going to make things better. Or you're okay with the lies, which means you're an enabler of the lies. If you're voting for them, you know they're lying.
3: Yep. You know, but maybe we should look at Maine and say, well, at least they're being honest.
21: Yeah.
3: We're commonazis.
21: Commonazis.
3: We're trying to get a nice relationship between Hitler and Lenin.
21: Right.
3: Or Stalin.
21: I mean, look at North Korea. Yeah. Economy's booming.
3: We are Red Eye Radio.
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0: We are Red Eye Radio. He's Eric Carly, and I'm Gary McNamara. Welcome and good morning. It's going to be interesting to see where the Plattner thing goes. Also, coming up here in a little bit, we'll get to the situation in Iran. Southern Poverty Law Center before the House yesterday. What a zoo that that was.
1: Yeah.
0: Martin Luther King's niece. She was there. She Jasmine Crockett go after her.
1: Yeah.
0: Oh my.
1: Yeah.
0: She said. Yeah. Basically, she responded, "I pray for you," and all this. I mean, it was just. I'm thinking, okay, this is Jasmine Crockett's last hurrah. But I will tell you this: I did see again yesterday, because before this all happened, you'd see the Southern Poverty Law Center's, you know, paid ads.
1: Yeah.
0: You know, all over morning TV. And talking about all the good, they disappeared. But the ACLU's on there all the time. The ad I saw yesterday really pounds into the fact that they're protecting the United States from book burning. They're book burning. They're book mm-hmm. or not book burning. Banning books. Banning books. Yeah. Banning books.
1: Yeah.
0: No, they're not. They won't tell the truth. And even the head of the Southern Poverty Law Center answer the questions directly if that's what you believe.
1: Right.
0: And they wouldn't.
1: No.

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1: And he is Eric Harley, and I'm Gary McNamara. Welcome, and good morning. We'll get to more on the primaries last night. Carmelo Anthony found guilty. 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
1: A Texas jury found Carmelo Anthony guilty of murder in the killing of Austin Metcalf. It's, you know, a national story. But just paying attention the last couple of days, you know, to the actual trial, which was a pretty short trial.
2: Yeah.
1: And the defense did not go to the max of in my opinion, of, you know, trying to make the claim of self-defense. To me, it was a pretty cut and dry. And yeah. You know, and I thought about that yesterday. We didn't talk about it on the air yesterday, but I thought about it. And I'm like, this is going to be a quick jury. And it was really quick.
0: Yeah. Yeah.
1: I mean, you're talking about it was really, really quick.
0: Right.
1: You know, the other thing is, you know, you go on social media and you would have thought there was, you know, 1,000 people outside, you know, the courthouse, and there wasn't.
0: Right.
1: There was anywhere between, I saw figures between 100 and 200 people.
0: Right. Yeah. Locally, and that's what they were saying.
1: Right. And so you're talking, and equal on both sides of the issue.
0: Right.
1: So you're talking about probably the majority on both sides were probably family and friends.
0: Yeah. Certainly that, members that of the community.
1: Members of the community, right.
0: Yeah.
1: And so, you know, it was, but I looked at this and I went, well, this is about as slam dunk as you can get in a criminal case of murder.
0: Yeah, it is. And for those not familiar, they were at a track meet and both students were 17 at the time. The victim had asked Carmelo Anthony to leave this area they were in because he was on the opposing team, track team. And so they, he said, you know, he basically asked him, I don't know, I saw more than a dozen times asked him to leave. You need to leave. You need to leave. And so it actually came to a shove where the victim shoved Carmelo Anthony. They say, according to witnesses, Carmelo Anthony already had one of his hands in his backpack. He brings it out. It has a knife in it, in his hand, and he plunges it in the heart of the victim. There was no way to come up with a self-defense. I think they were probably, his defense team was probably making every effort to get there, but there was really no way to get there. You can talk about it. There's special consideration with what they call an instant crime of passion in the state of Texas.
1: Right.
0: That relates to sentencing. And it's what his defense team was trying to push during the sentencing phase. And it's even then, you're looking at a very deliberate act. You can't make the self-defense claim. You can say two kids get in a fight, but it was a straight on with all the witnesses pretty much saying the same thing. He plunged that knife into the heart of the victim. And that's a deliberate action. You can say he lost his mind. It was an act of passion because, you know, they were kids. They can't control their temper. They're competitive because they're athletes, all of that. But it still was a deliberate action. And the jury came back with 35 years. And it's an aggravated murder charge here, conviction, which means he'll be eligible for parole in 17 and a half years. He's 19 now. And so, you know, that's what it comes down to. The parents of the victim, of course, as they were testifying during the sentencing phase, saying, and the mother, it was just heartbreaking reading it. You know, you'll get to wake up every day. I get to wake up every day to the same, I'm paraphrasing, to the same nightmare. My son will never be here again. The victim had a twin brother who showed up in court yesterday, and that was the first time. But again, this was not any kind of overcharging case where they were overcharging. You can have the back and forth on manslaughter. It didn't apply, mm-hmm. according to the jury. And so when you look at this entire case, there's no doubt. I can believe that it is incredibly tragic that you essentially have two lives lost. Carmelo Anthony at some point, when he gets out of prison, if there is proper rehabilitation, actually may have a life in his beginning in his late 30s, as early as his late 30s, and can go on. The victim will not be around. The victim is dead. And you cannot change that. And it's tragic that it came to that. But it did. And we have a justice system that essentially worked in this case.
1: From the very beginning, not hearing, just seeing what was reported that had happened, I said, well, you're not going to get self-defense on this. At the minimum, it would be manslaughter, and at the maximum, it would be murder.
0: Right. Yeah.
1: And, you're not talking about death penalty murder here, because the state of Texas has death penalty, or even
0: right.
1: life,
0: right.
1: according to how the jury viewed it. It would be interesting to talk
0: yeah.
1: to the jury as to why they chose, the 35 years.
0: As opposed to a life sentence.
1: Yeah. As opposed to a life sentence or whatever. Yeah. When you look at it, to me, this was legally, and hearing the testimony, seeing what happened, the witnesses who testified, it was as close to a slam dunk, I think, as you could get legally.
0: Yeah. Right. Austin Metcalf, the victim here, and his, if you look at his family, what they're going through, and often in cases like this, for me, I start by looking at what the victims' families are going through, and then you apply again the fact that they were both very young. I mean, there's
1: tragedy.
0: It's tragic all yeah. across the board. But again, a justice system worked, I believe, in finding the proper verdict. We can have a debate on punishment. I would like to, I'm with you. I'd love to hear from the jury on that. I don't know that we ever will. They were sequestered throughout. And so I don't know. There is no win. You no. and I have talked about it. Most often don't talk about cases until there is a verdict. And that's because we have to wait for the system to,
1: if it doesn't
0: work, we'll talk about that.
1: You see the real evidence that comes out in the court case.
0: Yeah.
1: That's the evidence that's being presented by both sides.
0: Yep.
1: It's much easier to come up with a determination as to guilt or innocence based on what the evidence is and what the witnesses say.
0: I saw one lawyer commenting locally on the news and said it's unlikely, it's just not the case historically where you come back with appeals and get a lighter sentence. That would be the only point of an appeal, because there's not going to be any changing of the verdict. And I just don't believe that would happen.
1: Well, I haven't seen anything that would get you a new trial with an appeal.
0: No,
1: I didn't see any mistakes that were done by the court.
0: No,
1: nor have any been reported.
0: No, that was just speculation on what the defense team would do, beyond this. And I didn't hear anything.
1: Oh, no, I understand what you meant.
0: So there is. In fact, I mean, if you look at this case, 35 years, which offers in this case 17 and a half years, is where he would be eligible for parole. I don't know if that's the best you're going to get. I mean, they could have come up with a shorter sentence, but that was shorter than I thought it was going to be. I thought it was going to be somewhere 50 years to life.
1: Mm-hmm.
0: And I thought that's what it would be.
1: With parole at 25?
0: Yeah. And I just,
1: well, possibility of parole.
0: Right, right. That's where the possibility comes in at the halfway mark. So right. Again, it's tragic all the way around. There is no win here. There is no.
1: No, and it was heartbreaking. The father who lost, you know, the Austin Metcalf's father who lost it. I mean, he just.
0: Yeah. Yeah, no,
1: he was full. Just, and he talked about the fact of, you know, again, being, what do you call it? I can't think of the term. He couldn't talk about it.
0: Yeah. Yeah. Traumatized. Yeah.
1: No. Legally.
0: Yeah. The gag order.
1: The gag order.
0: Yeah.
1: I don't know why I couldn't think of that. The gag order on him, which he was just furious about.
0: Yeah.
1: He said, well, you know, everybody else out there was pounding, you know, on, you know, the memory of his son. He couldn't say anything.
0: Yeah.
1: And so you could see the anger there.
0: Yeah. I can't imagine.
1: That he had. Neither can I. I can't imagine. And I've never had, you know, that I've never. I think nobody in my family, nobody close to me, you know, I've had a couple of people commit suicide, but I've never known anybody who's been murdered.
0: Yeah. Right.
1: You know, so, or anybody close to me. And I don't know, somebody who's young, I can't imagine it.
0: Yeah.
1: And I will admit that when it all happened, and one of the thoughts I had was, you know, I think about my, you know, my great nephew who's that age.
0: Mm-hmm.
1: And probably a lot of people did too. And if you lose a child to murder at that age,
0: right?
1: It's just it. I know one thing. I know that I've seen it happen. That deaths. I know somebody whose son died being irresponsible, broke up their marriage.
0: Mm-hmm.
1: You know, it has the potential to destroy families.
0: Yeah,
1: even if. Neither party is at fault in you know, the victim's family. They haven't done anything wrong.
0: Yeah.
1: But it just is, it's just.
0: Yeah, I experienced that at the age of 10 in Del Rio, a friend who died suddenly and, you know, was basically trying to have fun. There was an accident, killed him instantly. But the family did not, parents did not, their marriage did not survive.
1: We are Red Eye Radio.
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0: We're Red Eye Radio. He's Eric Carly, and I'm Gary McNamara. Wow, just very quickly, in the primaries yesterday, South Carolina, apparently they like Lindsey Graham in South Carolina.
1: Yeah.
0: He got over 50% of the vote, so no runoff, 56.8%. Nancy Mace ended up in fifth place for the governorship and said she, you and I were chuckling during the pre-show meeting.
1: Yeah.
0: She said it's because of her stance to release the, you know, Epstein files. And you made the great point. You're like, well, the president ran on that.
1: Well, no, that was their promise.
0: Yeah.
1: You know, she said, I probably doomed my endorsement this time around, well, for this race, from the fact that I insisted on transparency with the Epstein files. Well, no, that's what they promised and
0: right
1: didn't deliver on. So, you know, and maybe I'm sure that's the point she's making is that, well, that's the problem is that I insisted they follow through with their campaign
0: promise. When she did the Scarlet Letter thing.
1: Yeah.
0: That's when you and I went.
1: I don't need the performative stuff.
0: Don't need the drama.
1: I don't.
0: Just don't need it.
1: Nope.

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7: Unrest as an agreement nears. I'm Deborah Valentine, Fox News. Tehran fired drones in the Strait of Hormuz early Friday as U.S. and Iranian officials say the two sides are nearing a peace agreement to end their conflict. Fox's Lucas Tomlinson has more from the White House.
8: President Trump says he believes Iran is close to signing this memorandum of understanding to begin dismantling its nuclear apparatus. But then hours later, Iran fired two drones into the Strait of Hormuz targeting commercial shipping. Both those drones shot down by U.S. forces. And President Trump, taking to Truth Social this morning, says the terms that Iran leaked out to the fake news have nothing to do with the terms that were agreed to in writing. What they said, including their weak and pathetic statement on having a deal, bears no relation to the truth. Very dishonorable people to deal with. With them, there is no such thing as dealing in good faith.
7: A deal could come this weekend. President Trump announcing that the U.S. military has killed the leader of Trende Aragua.
9: The president posted the quote, "At my direction, the United States Southern Command delivered a swift and lethal kinetic strike to successfully execute Nino Guerrero, the infamous leader of Trende Aragua, one of the most bloodthirsty terrorist organizations on the planet." The timing of the strike is unclear. The State Department has designated Trende Aragua a foreign terrorist organization.
7: Fox's Rich Edson reporting. The United States men's soccer team hosted Paraguay at Los Angeles Stadium Friday night for the first World Cup match on U.S. soil since 1994. America got the scoring started early in the first half.
10: Here's Christian Pulisic on the ball now. Draws the double team. Splits the double team. Pulisic in the box. Weston McKennie into the middle. It's an own goal. It's the United States on the board. Less than 7 minutes in.
7: Sound courtesy of Fox Sports, the U.S. went on to win the match 4-1. 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
12: That heat's going to be out there for one more day.
13: Temperatures being 30 degrees above average.
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7: Officials in Alabama are seeking to execute a man with a lethal injection hours after his nitrogen execution was prevented from going forward.
14: The Alabama Attorney General's office asking the Alabama Supreme Court to authorize a death warrant for Jeffrey Lee, this time using lethal injection. This comes a day after the U.S. Supreme Court decided not to lift an injunction blocking the state from carrying out the 49-year-old's execution by nitrogen gas. Lee, who was convicted of murder in the 1998 killings of two people at a pawn shop, challenged the nitrogen method as a violation of the Constitution's ban on cruel and unusual punishment. The state argues it's as humane as other methods. The case making its way to the Supreme Court, which did not explain its reasoning, lawyers for the state now argue the Department of Corrections has not been barred from executing Lee, only from executing him by nitrogen hypoxia. Kristen Goodwin, Fox News.
7: At least one person is dead and more than 20 others are injured after severe storms caused a tent at a church gathering in Manita, Virginia to collapse Friday. Michael Doty with Fox TV affiliate WFXR News in Roanoke has details.
15: We're told from acting Bedford County Fire and Rescue Chief Abby Johnston that the trouble started just before 7 o'clock. We had a church tent collapse out here on a football field. It did result in one casualty. Plus 11 more people were sent to the hospital and are still being treated. Another 11 were released from the local hospital. The cause for this seems to be a group of strong storms that rolled through the area. Now, hundreds of people were under the tent at the time of this. They were celebrating the church's 20th anniversary celebration, and we were told the pastor was in the process of evacuating the people, but it was not early enough.
7: The acting chief, Johnson, says the church had its proper permits. I'm Deborah Valentine. This is Fox News.
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19: How did I lose weight? 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
1: Now, it's Red Eye Radio. Gary McNamara and Eric Harley talk about everything from politics to social issues and news of the day. 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
21: All across America, we are Red Eye Radio. He is Eric Harley and I'm Gary McNamara. I'm telling you, yesterday, the Southern Poverty Law Center in front of the house. Martin Luther King's niece, Alveda King, was there.
22: Right.
21: And listened to this back and forth between Jasmine Crockett. Oh, before we go to this, I just wanted to mention that, because I never finished my thought at the bottom of last hour. I just remembered it now. When talking about that, if you watch any morning TV, you see the ACLU trying to get people to donate the $19 a month.
22: Right.
21: And the commercial yesterday, I watched like the first 15 seconds. It was all focused on the banning of books. Is there any banning of books going on for adults in the United States?
22: Nope.
21: What are we talking about? Age-appropriate materials. This goes all the way back to the whole Disney thing.
22: Yeah, right. No, it goes back to the and DeSantis and that whole thing and book banning and the media kept using those words.
21: Yep.
22: And in that case too, the don't say gay. That was the bill that they came up with in Florida. Don't say gay. It was the don't say gay bill.
21: Yep.
22: They have to lie to get their point across.
21: And what it was about was age-appropriate material for children.
22: Right.
21: And we don't mean 13-year-olds or 12-year-olds. We're talking 7- and 8-year-olds.
22: Yeah.
21: That, no. In their library, we censor all the time. At my elementary school, they censored. Why? You're a child.
22: Right.
21: And so they're calling it. They won't tell you. The ACLU will not tell you the truth. And if you look at it, what they're promoting, the two things they promote are illegal immigrants and not having age-appropriate material for children. That's where the ACLU is now.
22: Right.
21: And I was thinking the same thing with the Southern Poverty Law Center, and I'm like, my God, they really... They don't want to answer. If you believe it, be upfront about it. If that's what you believe, do it. But this is the back and forth between Jasmine Crockett and Ms. King yesterday. Here we go.
23: Tell people of color who is fighting for who. People of color do not feel comfortable or welcomed within your party. That's why you have to parade someone who has the name Dr. King attached to them so that people can be confused, because I have been reading the comments online and people are like, who is this Dr. King? Because you want them to believe that somehow she espouses who Dr. King was.
24: I wanted to respond. I think you were kind of ready to do that, but we're not given that opportunity. Would you like to briefly respond to that?
25: Very briefly, Congresswoman. I am a bit emotional. I'm going to watch what I say. But it seems as though you have suggested that I am a bastard to the King family legacy. I am legitimately the the daughter of Reverend Alfred Daniel Williams King and Dr. Naomi Ruth Barber King. We are a family who loves God, and I love you. God bless you.
22: It's a lot kinder than I would have been.
21: And she's the niece of Dr. Martin Luther King Jr. So, but she was trying to make it. I mean, well, I don't even know what Jasmine Crocker's point was.
22: I don't know.
21: That people think that you're the reincarnated Dr. King?
22: That she was. It sounded like to me that you're not Dr. King himself. So you don't have any say-so here. Well, of course she does. She absolutely does. And has for a long time. In fact, much longer than you've been in Congress.
21: And then this is Chip Roy going back and forth with Southern Poverty Law Center interim CEO Brian Fair. Ready for this? This is great. Listen to this. Here we go. All right.
0: How many leftist anti-Jewish groups do you have listed on your website?
2: We
0: name them.
2: Anyone listening to this can go to our website and see our year in hate and extremism report was released this morning.
0: How many extremist Islamic groups do you have of the 1,500 or so organizations you have on your hate map?
2: Again, anyone can go to our website.
0: My office has been looking over and can't really find one.
2: Again, it is the SPLC's.
0: You think SPLC could provide us a list of the Islamic-oriented groups that you have on your hate map?
2: Mr. Roy, we don't target any group because of its religion.
0: Really?
2: I want to be clear about that.
0: Really?
2: Yes, that's exactly right. We target no group because of its religion. We target groups because they express statements and engage in activities that demean and vilify.
0: So you brought up LGBTQ groups
2: a second ago.
0: So you brought up LGBT groups a minute ago. So you think there's a bunch of Islamic groups that are pro-LGBTQ? Is that the position of the SPLC? I just want to make sure the record is reflecting that.
21: To the laughter.
22: Yeah. Right.
21: I mean, we all know they've become basically they're a political activist group to attack the right is what they are.
22: Yes. That's what it comes down to.
21: As we know.
22: Yep. That's it. And again, just like seemingly everybody on the left, with few exceptions, you have to make it up as you go along. You have to lie.
21: And then I want to play this because this is Representative J.L. Paul, what's ever left of the squad, the remnants of the squad, bringing up again Charlottesville and lying about it.
22: Yeah.
21: They have nothing else. Think about this. The whole thing about, you know, Trump, you know, their justification for Trump being a Nazi was Charlottesville.
22: Yeah. Yeah. Yes.
21: And it never happened. It never happened.
22: They lied by omission.
21: And here it is. Okay. Here we go.
3: And he and Republicans have tried to end birthright citizenship and have given hundreds of billions of dollars to rogue ICE and CBP agents to kidnap and disappear immigrants of all immigration statuses, including, by the way, United States citizens. But it isn't just the denigrating of black and brown communities that's so dangerous. It is the praising, the pardoning, the condoning of extreme white nationalists directly from the White House. In Trump's America, white supremacists at the Charlottesville rally are, quote, very fine people.
21: Never happened.
22: Yeah.
21: She's lying.
22: Right. Yep.
21: But they can't. They've got nothing else.
22: You've
21: got
22: to lie by omission, and they've been lying by omission and getting away with it. Thanks to the leftist activist media. Since then, they keep using the same lie over and over and over again. They're still saying Russian collusion.
21: I know.
22: Was true.
21: I know.
22: It was a giant, one of the biggest political hoaxes ever.
21: Yeah, in a presidential election, I don't know a bigger scandal than that.
22: Yeah, I can't think of one myself.
21: And that's why we said, you know, with the whole Scott Pelley thing. You know, he just, all you have to do is play that. And if you know what happened, you know, during it, you're like, where's the lack of curiosity? And I said that for the longest time. Forget about the bias. The bias comes in because of lack of journalistic, you know, it's obvious that the bias is there because of the lack of the journalistic curiosity that everybody should have. Look, we're biased in our opinion, but on everything we apply, you know, where's the evidence? And we did the same thing. For months and months, years, really, we asked the question, where's the evidence? We know the allegation. Where's the evidence and where did it come from? That's not being a partisan.
22: Right.
21: That's trying to find out what the facts of a particular case are.
22: Right, yeah.
21: And we said it from January 2nd. Oh, my gosh, we're coming up on the 10th-year anniversary.
22: Yeah.
21: We come back from Chris's vacation, which is still a little while away.
22: I know.
21: When it's, we come back,
22: crazy.
21: It'll
22: 10
21: be
22: years.
21: The 10th year anniversary. You and I sitting, were we here or were we in the other studio? I can't remember.
22: We were here.
21: We were here.
22: Wow. Yeah, we were. Because we came over here in 2015.
21: And I remember we in our pre-show meeting, we're like, what's this thing about Trump colluding with the Russians? Where did this... And that's when it started. And from that point, we went, well, we know what the allegations are. We know what the dossier is. Where'd the dossier come from?
22: Right.
21: Intelligence agencies. What does that mean? What intelligence agencies?
22: Right.
21: You're making an accusation. And remember the thing, Trump is a traitor. Trump is this, you know, he needs to be impeached because he's a stooge of Putin and everything else. And it was all created by the Democrats. It was all created by Hillary Clinton and the DNC. They actually took campaign money that they got. They found out about that because they claimed it was for basically what? Campaign functions?
22: Yeah.
21: And it wasn't. It was the money to pay people like Iggy Danchenko, a Russian national. As we always said, the only people that any colluded with any Russian was the Hillary Clinton campaign. They knew she was going to do it in July of that year. Obama knew she was going to do it in July of that year because his intelligence people told him that Hillary was going to try to do this to set up Trump. They knew it was going to happen. And, you know, Scott Pelley, this is months and months after that, had no curiosity. Just awe of the FBI and the things that they're talking about and how careful they're looking into it all.
22: Mm-hmm.
21: And as we said at that point, either Andrew McCabe is a complete idiot or he lied or a combination of both.
22: Yeah.
21: Right. Because that was the interview that was being done.
22: Right.
21: And both Scott Pelley and his producer, no curiosity as we had. And that's the thing.
22: Well,
21: we can compare it to how we covered it. We're not claiming that we're unbiased. What we're saying is we're not going to give an opinion on something where we don't know where the evidence came from. And Scott Pelley, who's claiming that he's a journalist with no bias, has no curiosity whatsoever.
22: None.
21: For that.
22: What did he say about that interview? What I was most impressed with was, I'm working on my Scott Pelley impression, was how he was so careful in what he could say and could not say. If you're a journalist, that would make you curious.
21: Yeah.
22: Because I would push him to the limit to say everything that he was able to say while the entire time knowing that there are certain things he wouldn't or couldn't discuss. That would make me curious. It wouldn't impress me. It would tell me this guy's dancing. And he's trying to ride the fence here. I'm looking for something that I can deliver to the American people because that is what true journalism is about in a free society. But he had no desire, Scott Pelley, to ever do that.
21: No. No. And that's the one thing. And I was a radio station manager a long time ago, but over a station that had a very aggressive radio news department. And I guess as a just doing this as long as I've done, plus just me in the, you know, choosing this business, there's a natural curiosity. Maybe it's not natural. Maybe it's the environment that you're in and, you know, how you're brought up. But I didn't need to take a journalism course to ever teach me how to do journalism. And I believe you can do journalism and still be biased.
22: Yeah.
21: Because I believe we do it all. And the part of the journalism is the fact that I'm not going to argue something or take defense of something when I don't know whether it's the truth or not. I'm not going to take somebody else's words for it just because they say it with a modem of sophistication or confidence. It means nothing anymore. Well, you know, it might have when I was younger. Oh, it speaks with confidence. There must be something there. You know, Scott Pelley's like me. He's an old man. You question everything.
22: And look, it's about the entire thing is about the truth. It is for us. It's not for him. It's about avoiding the truth.
21: Yeah.
22: And the activist media, this is how they have to do it. You hear it from the left all the time. You know, still misquoting Charlottesville by omitting the entire quote, omitting the part that would change the mind. Remember, it was Michael Rappaport. That's what started the turn for him.
21: Yeah, the Hollywood actor.
22: Yeah.
21: Who's running, he says he's running for mayor still in 2029.
22: Right. Okay.
21: He was going after Mondomini for, you know, the watch party that turned into a riot, whatever, after the Knicks game or whatever.
22: Right.
21: He
22: was
21: like, won't happen on my watch. And I'm like, it's like,
22: yeah.
21: So he's apparently running. But yeah, that's what kicked it off.
22: That's what kicked it off. And then he said, I started doing that, had me doing more research. Where else did the Democrats lie to me? And, you know, look, it was late in the game. I think it was spring of 24, you know. So, but still, that's what happened. And this is, I can't have an opinion until I know the truth. I don't care to share an opinion until I know the truth. The truth to me is paramount. You know, it's the old, you know, again, the old saying, I've often said it, that everybody says there's two sides to every story. No, there's one, the truth.
21: The truth.
22: That's it.
21: We are Red Eye Radio.
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5: Summer heat found in late spring in several parts of the country. USDA meteorologist Brad Rippey.
6: Not extreme heat, not devastating heat by any stretch, but certainly some areas of the country will be quite hot.
5: With that heat lasting through the week and into the weekend.
6: The desert southwest, it is not unusual to see triple-digit heat in the afternoons this time of year in advance of the monsoon, which is still almost a month away.
5: Perhaps of greater concern agriculturally.
6: Temperatures at or above 100 degrees across portions of the southern high plains. In places like West Texas, we could see temperatures in the 100 to 105 degree range for the next couple of days until we finally get a little bit of a break, some cooler air working its way in from the north and west.
5: Finally, moving east to the southern and mid-Atlantic states.
6: Unfortunately, some of the southern high plains areas and the Atlantic coast areas will also miss out on most of the rainfall. So that could lead to some increasing stress on pastures and summer crops.
5: I'm Rod Bain reporting for the U.S. Department of Agriculture in Washington, D.C.
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0: Sarah Carlin. I'm Gary McNamara. Welcome and good morning. Well, good thing Congress, the House passed and is going to Trump's desk now.
1: Yeah.
0: To sign, got funding for Border Patrol and ICE.
1: This basically takes care of Trump through the rest of his presidency.
0: Yep.
1: On ICE. So this is good. Tom Homan saying there's going to be, you know, he's suggesting a fairly aggressive enforcement set of actions in New York very soon. And if Tom Homan says it, I'm believing it. I don't think he would say it without it actually happening. And so I don't know when that's going to be launched, what that is going to look like. So, but they'll certainly be enforcing that in New York. And the funding is a big deal. You know, it's, again, you have to look at the core issues right now with the House and with the president, and the border has been one where that he owned, you know, since going back from the beginning in 2016 before he became president. So this seals that up all the way through his presidency in terms of the funding.

0: Every 65 seconds, someone in the United States develops Alzheimer's disease. Many don't even know it.
1: I just knew that I wasn't the high-performing person I used to be. Pieces of my past are being erased. I was lucky we caught this at the very earliest stages. I hope that my story can give other people hope. There is life to be lived. 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
1: And he is Eric Harley, and I'm Gary McNamara. Welcome and good morning. All right, my favorite audio cut from yesterday.
2: Yeah?
1: Because it actually goes nowhere. It's just, as you would say, it's 1,000 kids in the gymnasium all screaming.
2: Blah, blah, blah, blah, blah.
1: What happens, again, this is on CNN.
2: Yeah.
1: And I'm sure Barry Weiss will probably say, you know, we got to do something when somebody makes a point and then 10 people are talking all at the same time for an extended period of time. It doesn't go anywhere. Now, I find it entertaining in small doses. And I found this entertaining yesterday. This is, I don't even know. You know, they got, you sit there, you look at these people, like, who are these people?
2: Yeah.
1: You know, like, where do these people come from? You know, whatever, oh, where I'm a Republican consultant or a Democrat consultant, but it's a Democrat trying to make a point about Tallarico and others. Mm. And you have Caroline Sunshine, who's a Republican strategist, who comes back at her, and then it all goes to heck. All right.
2: Yeah.
1: Here we go. All right.
3: I think Tallarico and someone like Gina Hinojosa have a real path to victory, not just in Texas, but other candidates in Iowa or Ohio or wherever in this country, because we're actually talking about the issues that matter and people want someone to deliver for them. And
4: the Democrat Party got it so wrong in Texas. You guys had a hilarious black woman. And for the party that lectures everybody about racism, you guys pushed her aside so you could have a soy boy white guy who was created in a lab and looks like what political consultants think a regular white guy looks like.
3: No one pushed her aside.
4: By the way,
3: no
4: one endorsed
3: that. Wait, wait, wait.
4: All right, how many genders do you think there are?
5: First of all, I would like to say,
4: I just want to know what the DNC autopsy report that I've never seen says.
5: Representative Crockett is more than just a funny person.
4: Oh, she should have been your pick.
5: In Tallarico,
6: it's like walking into the microphone room there at Guitar Center on Saturday morning. And then you walk back over to the guitar side, and there's five different guys playing

0: Stairway to Heaven, all at different parts of the song. Oh my gosh. I'm going to go over to the drum section where it's quiet. No, it's, this is exactly it. I've always compared it to walking in like at Petco, and I love Petco. I walk in and they have the adoption centers, you know, within, and so they have these cute little pets in there. The cats are always quiet. I'm suspicious, but the dogs are always yapping, you know, I mean, you go in there, not always, but quite often, you know, when there's stuff going on, especially when you've got a bunch of people on a busy day with their pets there, and then the young puppies see those other pets across the glass, and it just becomes, it basically becomes a moment on CNN.
1: Don't remind me. I gotta bring the cat in on Friday.
0: All right.
1: I hate the twice a year I've got to do it. It's pure hell.
0: You know, we lost Bella last year, and it takes a while before you decide whether or not you are going to get a dog. My wife and I would like to have a dog that can travel, but it just varies from dog to dog. And we talked about it. We'd love to have a smaller dog. She was a Belgian Shepherd lab mix, and so she was 65 pounds. Just a beautiful and sweet dog. Great, great, great, great friend and pet. And we would like a smaller one, and which we've had in the past, and we're thinking about that, but we're just gonna sleep on it for maybe a year or so and see. Because when you travel, that's the thing. You've got a cat. Cats can take care of themselves. The cats are more like, hey, would you leave?
1: You know? No, that's, you know, I was never a pet owner. I was just too busy. And remember when I got Mango, the Red Eye Radio cat, because Mango hung outside the studio.
0: Right.
1: Remember during the day the building manager would say, don't feed that damn cat.
0: Yes. Well, and the other cats were telling Mango, don't feed the radio people.
1: And Mango would sit right outside the door.
0: Yeah.
1: Remember?
0: Yeah.
1: Sit outside the door.
0: Yeah.
1: And finally the cold weather was coming, and I just it was like for 3 months.
0: Yeah.
1: And finally I said, it's going to get really cold. I got to find out if this cat is, you know, go to the lost and found, whatever. And and bring it in. And so grabbed it. I mean, I was dressed like a lion tamer. You know, I had big gloves on and everything else.
0: Grabbed
1: that cat, threw it in the you know, the cage that I had. Next day, brought it to the vet. They took care of it.
0: Mm-hmm.
1: Did due diligence, could not find any. I got a couple of people who called me, but couldn't find the owner. And then they said, this cat probably is out on the street, obviously, because it clipped the ear, which shows that it was feral at one point.
0: Bella was in her first year of life. In fact, the couple that had her before us, they adopted her from Petco, I think, actually.
1: Well, I mean, this cat was out on its own for a while, but was male cat, very aggressive.
0: Yeah,
1: very very aggressive, plain, but not a mean cat at all.
0: Yeah,
1: scared to death.
0: Yeah,
1: you know, somebody would come in the house, Mango would hide for a day.
0: Yeah.
1: Didn't trust any. I always thought that somebody, whoever had them and then let him go, probably beat him. I'm just because of the fear that he had of unknown human beings. It just wasn't normal. Mm. You know, you see cats all over the place, and, you know, they may stay away from you, but they'll stare at you. They'll come close to you, whatever. And some cats will come up. The paranoia that he had. And when I had him for a couple of years, got a clean bill of health. Big cat, though. Looked like a panther. Big cat.
0: Mm-hmm.
1: Not necessarily fat, just a big cat, because never had diabetes or anything.
0: Mm-hmm.
1: Brought it into the vet. They said, clean bill of health. 3 days later, I come home from work. Cat jumps on the bed, lays down next to me. 30 seconds later, jumps up, keels over, falls right out of the bed. I went, hey, you okay? Gone. Dead.
0: Mm.
1: Like that.
0: Yeah.
1: I think it was an aneurysm that big cats had that, you know, was sits in the back, you know, of the body and just comes through, and it's over. And I went, I'm done.
0: Yeah.
1: Not getting a cat. Not, you know, good. And the only reason I decided to keep Mango was I just couldn't bring him back. And I said, but I can't keep him. I travel. And then I found the computerized kitty litters. But I said, no, I'm done. I'm never getting a cat again. 5 days later.
0: Yeah, five days is pretty short.
2: period. But
0: we would love to. It'd be great if the pet could travel. Bella could not travel. She had horrible car sickness. But
1: neither might.
0: I have a neighbor with a Great Dane, and he has a sunroof. Not the Great Dane, the neighbor. And the Great Dane, you'll see them driving to the store from time to time. The Great Dane sticking his head out the sunroof. Because I think that's the only way you can fit that dog in that car. It's a Cadillac, and so here goes this Cadillac with a Great Dane, big old head sticking over the roof, and it just goes everywhere with him, and eats probably 200 pounds of food a day. But it's it's just, I love pets, I love animals, and I love that. I love training pets. Bella was trained when she came to us, and we got her from another couple who wasn't able to keep her, and. I would love to have another dog. I'm prone to dachshunds. I've had two, and they were just great, great pets.
1: What I found is when you have a cat and you and the cat.
0: Yeah.
1: And I'm just at the 4-year mark now for Tiki.
0: Mm.
1: 4-year, is it? Yeah. The 4-year mark. At the 4-year mark, 4 to 5-year mark, same thing happened with my other cat. They really communicate with you.
0: Yeah.
1: They are just as smart as dogs. They just respond in a completely different way. But if you can read a cat by their ears, by their whiskers, and by their tail, you know what mood they're in. Mm. Mango understood about 25 words, would respond. Tiki's probably up to 15 to 20. Where she'll actually respond and do stuff and they communicate with you in their own way. They're just different. They're different from dogs. Dogs communicate much like humans do.
0: Mm-hmm.
1: Cats don't.
0: Mm-hmm.
1: And
0: Bella would talk. She would. I mean, she was trying to form words.
1: Yeah, I can imagine that.
0: Yeah.
1: Well, did you ever see? And it's on YouTube somewhere. There's this guy who had a dog. And would train that dog like 10, 12 hours a day every single day.
0: Yeah.
1: And they brought researchers in to watch it. And they said that dog has the intelligence of a 3-year-old human.
0: Well, there was.
1: And it was amazing.
0: There was a YouTube channel, Kiyosh the Stunt Dog. It was an Alaskan Malamute, I believe, and lived in Great Britain. And the owner. This dog was talking. I mean, this dog, it was as close to forming words. And there's one back and forth. And unfortunately, Key, they called the dog Key, passed away, which was very sad. She had a pretty substantial YouTube following. But there is one back and forth with the owner's mom, Nana, and the dog. Because every time the mom would make toast, which was every day because it's Great Britain, and she had some marmalade on it. Key would just go up and then just start talking. And one time the dog just argued. And there's a point in the video where the dog, and I'm telling you, the dog says, "No, I'm not." And there was no AI. It was I don't know why this thing didn't get 1 billion views. She may have gotten 1 million or 2 million, but man, this thing should have been, because I was like, that was real. That wasn't AI. This dog is arguing with Nana, with
1: sort
0: his
1: of Scooby,
0: grandmother, basically.
1: Scooby-Doo like?
0: Yeah, no, it was full on. Like, geez, Scoob, I can't believe a dog just talked. Zoinks. But there's the problem. I thought it was the animals, but it's the problem is that, gets back to, the ownership. And it varies from dog to dog. Even certain breeds may travel easier or better than other breeds, but it doesn't guarantee you anything. And we, right now, we travel a lot. And I just don't think it's fair to have a pet, sitting there in the home alone or, having to,
1: yeah,
0: dog, kennel it,
1: yeah.
0: You know?
1: Dog is so tough. I'm never gone really for more than 3 days.
0: Yeah.
1: And I watch a cat on the camera and everything else. And, yeah. And I know I have the app for the kitty litter. So I know if she's using that and how long and when you know how long, you know what business they're doing. You really can monitor the cat. And if there's any problem, a couple of my friends who have keys can come over and take care. But that's never happened.
0: Right.
1: Never happened. Yeah. And this cat now doesn't really miss me. It misses going out to the garage because that's, she's the cat I have now is a garageaholic.
0: Mm.
1: That's it. I mean, it's like she'll start biting my toes if I'm asleep 3 hours because she hasn't been out to the garage for a while.
0: Yeah.
1: And then during the wintertime, that's gone. She doesn't want to go out. She loves sitting in 130 degree heat.
0: Yeah. Bella used to go and sunbathe for about 15 to 20 minutes. Then she would come back to the door. She used to love to go and lay in the sun. I keep my house pretty cold, but she would love to go out, lay in the sun, and then she'd come back to the door in about 20 minutes.
1: You've listened to Pet Hour.
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6: 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It appears by its own numbers, the U.S. government seems insolvent. 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Add it all up, and it looks like the U.S. owes more than $130 trillion it doesn't have. 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

0: We are Red Eye Radio. He is Eric Carly, and I'm Gary McNamara. There's a headline. Social Security has less than 10 years before reserves are exhausted.
1: Great.
0: Newly released 2026 trustees report confirms that the federal retirement safety net is less than 7 years away from fiscal depletion. The trust fund will completely exhaust its accumulated reserves, which are basically IOUs, by the way.
1: This is a coincidence because that's about the time I'll be exhausted.
0: In the fourth quarter.
1: And want to retire.
0: It'll be in the fourth quarter of 2032. Once the reserve dries up, ongoing tax revenues will cover only 78% of scheduled retirement benefits, according to the report.
1: That's only like, that's not that far away.
0: Yes.
1: So.
0: No.
1: Wow.
0: No.
1: Yeah, I'm not going to retire that soon.
0: You know, I may still, well, I mean,
1: I'll retire long after the money is gone.
0: Well, this may keep me employed.
1: Yeah.
0: You know, all the way, you know, closing in on 80.
1: Well, look, I'm used to not having money. I work in radio.
0: Yeah. But I'll still have to continue working to supplement in case that goes away. I may have to stay here for that length of time.
1: Right. Now, you won't make as much as Social Security, but it'll be, be something. It's radio money.
0: Oh, I did look and did figure it out. Did you see that they believe that for 2027, how much the increase is going to be for Social Security because of inflation?
1: The cost of living increase?
0: Yep. 3.9% to 4.3%.
1: Oof.
0: Somewhere in there.
1: Oof.
0: And I figured it out. I was like, how much is that for me?
1: Yeah, of course.

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4: Drug gang leader gone. I'm Chris DeMeo, Fox News. President Trump says the U.S. military is taking out the leader of the Trende Arawa gang.
5: President posted that, quote, at my direction, the United States Southern Command delivered a swift and lethal kinetic strike to successfully execute Nino Guerrero, the infamous leader of Trende Arawa, one of the most bloodthirsty terrorist organizations on the planet. The timing of the strike is unclear. The State Department has designated Trende Arawa a foreign terrorist organization.
4: That's Fox's Rich Etson. The strike happening with the help of the government of Venezuela. Severe weather causing deadly destruction at a church in Manita, Virginia. At least one person was killed and nearly two dozen injured when a tent collapsed with parishioners underneath it.
6: The folks that observed it that were on scene indicated that when the high winds came through very quickly, the tent just catastrophically failed.
4: Acting Bedford Fire Chief Abby Johnston, she says the church was celebrating its 20th anniversary. She also says the church had the proper permits and the tent passed inspection by Bedford County earlier this week. The United States men's soccer team is off to a great start at the World Cup. Fox's Kevin Uretsky has more.
7: The first World Cup game on American soil since 1994 was certainly worth the wait as the U.S. took on Paraguay in L.A. Team USA was already up 2-0 in the first half, but Flo Balogun wanted more.
8: Balogun, can it get inside? Still Balogun, Flo Balogun!
7: The enthusiastic call on Fox Sports. The final was 4-1, the most goals the U.S. has ever scored in a World Cup match. Team USA gets 3 points for the win and will next play next Friday in Seattle against Australia. Kevin Uretsky, Fox News.
4: And I'm Chris DeMeo. This is Fox News.
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1: American and Iranian officials have reportedly made significant progress on coming to a deal to end the conflict.
2: There's an 80% chance the U.S. government's signature is going to be on it, and that would kickstart a new 60-day implementation phase. The Strait of Hormuz would be opened. The U.S. blockade would be lifted. Iranian media is reporting that Iran would get billions of dollars up front at the signing. The Vice President of the United States, J.D. Vance, said not so fast, posting to Truth Social, quote, "The Iranian are not receiving any cash and no funds are being released for simply signing a deal or attending a meeting. The deal is structured to ensure that the U.S. and its allies' concerns are prioritized and that if the Islamic Republic of Iran meets its obligations, then economic benefits will flow to them and to the entire region."
1: That's Fox's Lucas Tomlinson at the White House. A former prominent film critic has died.
3: Audiences immediately recognized Gene Shalit with his puffy hair, oversized handlebar mustache, love of puns, and joyful laugh. Shalit, a movie critic and arts reporter for NBC's Today Show for more than 40 years, developed a popular segment.
4: Good morning and welcome to the Critics Corner,
3: where he shared his take on Hollywood's latest releases, such as this 2002 film.
4: Sometimes it's confusing, but often it's amusing. Full Frontal is an acquired taste, and you've got less than 2 hours to acquire it.
3: Shalit's family announced his death to NBC News, saying that he passed away peacefully after 100 years of an amazing life. Carmen Roberts, Fox News.
1: The Kennedy Center is running out of options to keep President Trump's name on the facade of the iconic performing arts venue. A judge had requested a request to pause a court ordered deadline of Friday to remove references to Trump. I'm Chris DeMeo. This is Fox News.
5: A better life with Dr. Sanjay Gupta.
6: If you are struggling with substance abuse, alcohol, pills, whatever it may be, first of all, it's nothing to be ashamed of. We know addiction is a brain disease, and we also know getting into recovery can be tough. Also, in case this helps, I want to tell you about a new study out of Harvard School of Public Health, which found that spiritual belief, the idea of a steady religious practice, had a protective effect from addiction. Experts we talked to told us there were probably a few reasons why this might be the case. Number one, excessive drug and alcohol use would not be the norm in a religious community, and people want to fit in. Two, a belief in a higher power provides people with hope and solace, great foils for addiction. And three, and I think there's some merit to this, regular attendance in a faith community also provides connection. Just like in AA, camaraderie and social support is often what you need. I'm Dr. Sanjay Gupta, helping you live a better life.
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0: now, it's Red Eye Radio. Gary McNamara and Eric Hurley talk about everything from politics to social issues and news of the day. Whether you're up late or you're just starting your day, welcome to the show. From the Relief Factor Studios, this is Red Eye Radio.
1: All across America, we are Red Eye Radio. He is Eric Hurley and I'm Gary McNamara. Welcome and good morning. You know, we had just talked about the fact that Social Security, 7 years. Last quarter of 2032, they'll run out of reserves. There really are no reserves. It's right, just they're paying IOUs.
2: Right, yeah.
1: So they may continue paying that anyway. Even though there would have to be an act of Congress to do that.
2: Yeah, yeah.
1: To take it out of the general fund or whatever. But you and I believe as this continues and, again, you've got so many people retiring and you don't have the younger generations reproducing, which means they got to pay more. And we've always asked the question. Well, first off, we go back to when was it, like 2004, 2005? When was it that Bush said, look, let's bring Democrats, let's solve this problem of Social Security? And Democrats went, no way, we're not going to help you on this. And both sides continue to say there's not going to be any changes at all. There's going to be changes. There may not be the benefits, but in order to pay the benefits, there's going to be changes.
3: Yeah.
1: One way or another, they have to change. That's just the fiscal reality of it. And anybody who tells you any different is lying to you.
2: Yeah.
1: You're going to have to do something about it. You and I always believe that the easy out would be to raise the tax on employers, but not. You know, you do it stealth.
2: Yeah, you do it, and you start it slow, of course. You start it with, okay, 1% more this year or whatever, and then 3 years later, another 1%. And because right now the employer matches 6.25, so it's a total of 13, 6.5 or 6.25, whatever it is. So you're also making your contribution of 6.25
1: right,
2: as an individual. I think, too, they have been raising the cap of how much you can contribute, basically, every year since I can remember. They may raise that cap in higher increments at some point and then eventually lift the cap altogether.
1: Well, if you lift the cap, are you going to, because remember, people make based on what they put in.
2: Yeah.
1: So even if you raise the cap, you're going to be at that upper end. Will you get more money or will they cap it? Because you and I think that eventually they're going to have to, have the employer side pay more, take off the cap, and then limit that you'll have to pay a lot more, but it's not going to be like Social Security is now. If you're paying the maximum, you're going to get the maximum.
2: Yeah.
1: That it's not going to continue up that scale,
2: right? Right.
1: Anymore that they're going to have
2: because
1: a cap. They're going to have a cap on benefits.
2: Yep.
1: And release the cap on who.
2: I
1: how
2: could
1: much
2: see
1: you
2: also
1: pay.
2: A means test at the age of retirement.
1: Yes.
2: So with that person has been contributing, and let's say they lifted the cap altogether, or they brought it up to like $500,000 a year or whatever. Then that person is a high earner throughout their career. It's assumed they have also set everything else aside for their retirement, and it's likely there could be a means test that could either offer through the means test if you qualify and you have a certain net worth at retirement. The government could offer a one-time buyout, which would be just a percentage of what you even paid in. And all of these are going to be hard sells because companies are going to be impacted if you start with the employer match. That's there's no way that doesn't impact hiring. Of course it will. And then, you know, when it comes to the wealthy, there's some out there that, of course, are on the left. Warren Buffett, Bill Gates, many of them. Elon Musk until recently. And so, you know, they look at this and, you know, the question is, well, you need those contributions at election time. But the question would be, all right, do they see this as something, a battle they want to pick at the time? And it just depends on how it's handled. It's going to be in small increments, I believe, either way. But 7 years is a short period of time.
1: Will they lift early retirement to 62?
2: Yeah, for future generations, I think so.
1: I think that's a possible. I think
2: it could go to 64.
1: And or just eliminate it completely.
2: Hmm.
1: Eliminate it completely and continue incrementally raising the age.
2: Well,
1: a month every
2: one of the plays,
1: every single year, as they've been doing to begin with, a month or two.
2: One of the plays of that is, and you know, because people will, you know, if they've been maxing out, you know, look, I'm going to wait till 70, and then you've got it back and forth. If you go to YouTube and type in, should I start taking Social Security at 62? By the way, it'll be in your algorithm forever. And there's good points and bad points to be made. And it depends on, again, what you're earning at 62, if you are. My brother, who recently passed away, retired at 62. And so he had veterans disability, but also had Social Security. And so he knew he could retire. And he also had savings, 401k and everything else, house that was paid for, vehicle paid for. You know, so he was already, he was in a good situation. No family to take care of, no children, grandchildren, or spouse. So, you know, you look at those situations and there is basically the government, looking at it, enticing you with that carrot. Hey, if you wait till you're 70, you'll get this much. And then people looking at, and advisors, financial advisors will say, well, if you look at the average age, you know, in terms of the average lifespan, then taking it at 62 actually fits for a lot of people if they're not earning any longer at that point. So I think they'll probably have some form of early retirement. And again, all of this will happen, I think, increments.
1: But I don't think the government doesn't care about the early retirement.
2: No, they don't want that. They want to entice you the carrot over here.
1: Right, they want to entice
2: 70.
1: You. I wouldn't be surprised if you get closer and they can't come to, sorry, early retirement's gone.
2: Yeah.
1: Now, it was interesting because I remember when they, the discussion going on, and was it Ben Shapiro who said nobody should retire? At all, and then it was like an outrage from people saying,
2: yeah,
1: well, you can't do manual labor when you're 70 years of age.
2: Right.
1: Because his point was you should never retire.
2: Right, right.
1: And there are just some jobs where just because of physical capabilities,
2: yeah,
1: you have to retire. And he did give the exemption for that, but it was just, it created just a fury. And the point is, there are a lot of people in their 50s that already plan to retire at 62. They're planning to do it, and they're saving and doing a bunch of different things. And if you pulled that out immediately, there'd be an outrage from a significant number of people in their 50s.
2: You're not going to get that done 60s. Politically. You wouldn't get it done politically. It would have to be like it's been in the past. For people born after this year, basically, that would now be in maybe in their 40s or maybe in their 30s. You know, we're going to move it to 65, and 65 is going to be it. You know, meet in the middle, 66 or whatever, you know, and meet in the middle. And that's going to be it.
1: What is it now? 67? Is it stuck on 60? The regular retirement age.
2: Stuck on 66 or 67, somewhere in there. Yeah.
1: Yeah. My normal time was 66 years and 2 months.
2: Mm-hmm.
1: But that goes back a few years.
2: I think mine is 66 and a few months, I think, if I remember correctly. I haven't looked at any Social Security stuff in a while. So,
1: well, it's, you know, again, when I turned 65, that was the benchmark of being old.
2: Yeah.
1: Because that's when all the Medicare stuff hits you.
2: Well, see, here's the other part.
1: No. What are you doing here? Get the Medicare crap away from me. I'm not that old.
2: Yeah. Yeah. No, when I was probably 39 when they started sending me AARP stuff. I know that's not the government, but holy cow, man. Slow down. But you're eligible. No, I'm not.
1: I know.
2: But, you know,
1: I think I started getting it really seriously. I think I started 51, 52 years of age.
2: Oh, no, I think I was about 50. when I started getting AARP stuff. Yeah. Right. Yeah. It's like, I'm not even sure I'm through puberty yet. But we have the it's none of my business. But we had, you know, that whole discussion on it is exactly the way it will play out on Capitol Hill. Because you want the seniors, because they show up at election time. Start pulling money away from them, and you're going to have a problem. And politically, I don't know how you do it. And financially, I don't know how you fix it without going after the companies first, the wealthy second, and then, you know, that'll be it. They'll keep lifting the cap. That's a given. They're going to keep lifting the cap. The question is, do they start limiting the benefits based on a means test eventually? I could see that happening. You know, if not eliminating the benefit, because that wouldn't be, if you paid into it, that wouldn't be, sellable on Capitol Hill. You could do a one-time buyout kind of thing and say, okay, this will happen. If you have this, then you're eligible for a one-time buyout, and that's it. Take it or leave it. I'm just throwing out ideas of how you fix something that has been on the docket for, I don't know, underfunded mandates. We've been talking about this for years. You and I for almost 21 years together next month. So, you know, that's where
1: the Congressional Budget Office has said that, explained that because the government, exactly what we just said, because the government would not have the legal authority to make payments in excess of receipts, those are the IOUs. So there is no reserve fund.
2: Right.
1: It doesn't exist.
2: Right. No.
1: It's simply the IOUs exist and the government has to pay those IOUs. But once those IOUs are paid, the government does not have the authority. Congress has not given them the authority, the Social Security Administration, to allocate any more money.
2: Right.
1: Because Congress allocated the money for the receipts. Once a receipt is done, Congress has to come back in and say, okay, no, we're going to continue with it, as I believe they will on it. But somebody's going to have to pay the freight on it, as we all know.
2: Oh, yeah. Yeah.
1: And it says Social Security benefits are funded by payroll tax receipts along with the trust fund. And once the trust fund is tapped out, there is no money there.
2: Right.
1: The federal government would only be able to pay benefits equal to the incoming payroll tax revenue under current law.
2: Yeah.
1: As we have said, so.
2: Yep.
1: But we will see. Now, if I don't live that long, I don't care.
2: Yeah. You know, the reason I haven't looked at it lately is because I always knew.
1: We're doomed.
2: I was going to have to make other plans. I'm not going to rely on the government. I hope it's there for others.
1: Right. And,
2: you know, but I make a lot of money in radio.
1: And with climate change, we're all doomed anyway, right?
2: Yeah. Look, I was told none of us will be here by 2030. Elon's going to be on Mars by 2031. So, look, you know, I think it's every man for himself. Bunch of old people looting. That's what we need. Just go get what you need.
1: Well, I told you what happened the other day at the Target near me.
2: Yeah. Some guys in their 60s?
1: These guys in their 60s went in, and it's an organized theft ring.
2: That's wild.
1: And, you know, the loss control people at Target called the police. The police showed up. There was a high-speed chase of these 60-year-olds.
2: Well, high speed for them, and it was, which was 45. And a blinker on the whole time.
1: Okay, now I'm thinking of the Seinfeld episode with George Costanza on the little scooter.
2: Yeah.
1: The senior scooter.
2: Yeah. there was a movie. It was Al Pacino, I think Morgan Freeman, and I'm just blanking on his name. Who did I say, Ron? Who? No, not Alan Alda. Alan Arkin. And Alan Arkin lived in a home. And I just loved Alan Arkin. Just greatest comedy ever. And they hired him as the driver. They were going to do one last, you know, heist or something. I forget it. It was just a low-level comedy. In other words, it wasn't a high-profile movie, but it was a great movie. I got to look up the name of it to do it justice. But Alan Alda is one of it. They said, well, what's going on, Alan Arkin. Okay. He says, you know, he's driving the car. They're about to go do their thing. Well, what's going on with you these days? You know, well, the doctor says I've got to go back in. You know, well, what's wrong with you? I don't know. It's none of my business. And it's just so good. And that, so when you told me that story the other day, what's the name of the movie, Ron? Do you have it? Going in Style. Going in Style. Great little comedy. You got to watch it. It's great.
1: I loved Alan Arkin and what's his name from Roseanne?
2: Oh, in John Goodman.
1: In Argo.
2: Argo, yes.
1: At the end when they know the hostages are out.
2: Yeah.
1: That's just one of my favorite scenes of any movie. Now, I remember I'm old enough to have gone through that when it actually happened.
2: Yeah,
1: when they realized they got him out and they had set up, you know, the CIA set up the fake movie studio.
2: Right. What's his name? Is this Bob Mendez, the actual CIA officer?
1: Yeah.
2: And his wife are they do YouTube videos now. I don't think they're still in the FBI. His wife is master of
1: CIA,
2: disguises.
1: Not FBI.
2: What did I say? FBI?
1: FBI, yeah.
2: CIA. They're both CIA officers. And they talk about she was a master of disguises. She would, not for herself, but for all of the officers in the field. And it was, you know, she's on one of the magazines did an interview with her on YouTube. Fascinating. Just fascinating.
1: We are Red Eye Radio.
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0: We are Run That Radio. He is Eric Perley, and I'm Gary McNamara. By the way, it was Tony Mendez. CIA agent.
1: Mendez is a friend of mine in Del Rio,
0: right, in Argo. He died, by the way, in 2019.
1: He passed away in 2019. Before that, I don't know how many videos he did. I know he did some interviews, but his wife, his second wife, actually was head of disguises there at the CIA.

0: Every 65 seconds, someone in the United States develops Alzheimer's disease. Many don't even know it.
1: I just knew that I wasn't the high-performing person I used to be. Pieces of my past are being erased. I was lucky we caught this at the very earliest stages. I hope that my story can give other people hope. There is life to be lived. 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
1: And we are Red Eye Radio. He is Eric Harley and I'm Gary McNamara. You know, we talked about this yesterday. It was basically based on the president over the last couple of days trying to make the separation between the United States and Israel, actually saying in one of his True Social posts, Israel and Iran need to stop fighting. And we're just like, Israel is us in this war. There is no difference.
2: Yeah, I mean, there's, you know, it's like as if we weren't a part of it right. At all, ever.
1: But yesterday was, I think, the turning point for a lot of conservatives. And we had said it even yesterday. I said, you don't see anyone, none of the influencers, nobody on the right is defending where the president is going, unless you're a Tucker Carlson.
2: Yeah, yeah.
1: But none of his conservative base is. You didn't see it at all. And after yesterday, after the Iran attacked the helicopter, now, what I really want to know is, what is this autonomous rescue craft?
2: No, I looked at it. As far as it's known, it's the first time that this type of watercraft actually has been used in a rescue situation. And so these are called sea drones. They're 24-foot Saronic Corsairs, and there was one that was used in this rescue mission. These are autonomous surface vessels, water surface. The drone is part of the Pentagon's push to expand unmanned vehicles alongside traditional assets, this according to Reuters. And I'm intrigued all day long, and it makes a lot of sense, especially if you're talking about rescue missions. Depending on the nature of those being rescued, in this case, they believe that the crew members could manage getting on those drones, these water drones themselves. This would be the two Army helicopter crew members after their helicopter was shot down there in the Middle East. And I love this idea of not putting other service members in harm's way, but also being able to dispatch very quickly a rescue mission with equipment that is, it worked this time.
1: Yeah, that was pretty awesome.
2: Yeah.

0: It was very intriguing.
1: But the fact is, I think he's almost lost complete conservative support, the president has.
0: Yeah, right.
1: Example, New York Post, mm-hmm. one of the biggest supporters of the president
0: mm-hmm.
1: and the president going to war with Iran.
0: Yep.
1: Their lead editorial yesterday, Trump's advisors are letting Tehran play him for a sucker. That's the headline. The United States must of necessity respond to this attack, President Donald Trump announced Tuesday, of Iran's shoot down of a U.S. Apache attack chopper over the Strait of Hormuz. Central Command soon launched, quote, proportional strikes, which don't sound like enough. The president needs to show he's serious, or Iran will keep trying to play him for a sucker, as yeah. it has every president going back to Jimmy Carter.
0: Mm.
1: Consider Trump told the press just hours before the attack, we're very close to having a very, very, very good, strong, powerful deal. Well, a country that's very close to sealing a deal in good faith doesn't escalate against its negotiating partner. This leaves us wondering which presidential advisors are leading him down this garden path to likely humiliation. By the way, I don't know if that necessarily is true.
0: Well, ultimately, he's the commander in chief.
1: He's the commander in chief, yeah.
0: He makes the call.
1: By one count, he has said nearly there for a peace accord 38 times since he announced that almost all of the points of contention have been agreed to and that a 2-week period should allow the deal to be consummated. We're now 10 weeks into the 2-week period, and everything is going backwards. Like I said, a Costanza negotiation.
0: Mm-hmm.
1: Back then, those final issues were setting verifiable procedures for the end of Iran's nuke program, and two, securing permanent free passage through the Strait of Hormuz with any benefits to Iran beyond the end of the U.S.-Israeli bombing to come later. Now, suddenly, getting to the deal somehow has Washington telling Jerusalem it can't respond to Hezbollah's missile attacks out of Lebanon.
0: Mm.
1: Bare minimum, Trump's public bragging about ordering Israel around sure makes it look like he's appeasing Iran's outrageous demands. It's what the Iranians do. Claim they could give us what we want, stall on actually delivering it, in this case, on any way to hold them to a non-nukes promise by never giving an inch unless they take it back a day or three later. Meanwhile, ginning up side issues and manipulating the other side into delivering in advance on those demands in the foolish belief that a final deal will then be possible. Trump's negotiators are falling into the same old trap as Carter and Barack Obama. They are telling him the blockade will force the regime to bend. Sorry, Iran's leaders are perfectly willing to let the people suffer. Heck, they proved in January that they'll slaughter civilians in the street. The elites keep on living the high life just as they do in impoverished North Korea. A sign Trump is getting terrible advice is his assertion Monday night that if we spend another 2 to 3 weeks bombing, they'll have nothing left whatsoever, but then you won't leave the strait open for months. How is that? And why is just reopening the strait not a legitimate military aim to take away the regime's leverage? Why is this the Stone Ages or bust? We, the American people, deserve an explanation. We flattened Iran's Air Force and sunk its Navy. Our forces have since then repeatedly shown they can take out any Iranian site that launches missiles or drones. The enemy is playing diplomatic rope-a-dope with you, Mr. President. Quick, these fake talks open up the strait and leave them to rot. What are you really trying to say here?
0: No, I mean, that was basically my thoughts yesterday.
1: Do the deed. And when they called it the attack unjustified on the helicopter, you know, that and then proportional response, I went, what the hell's going on?
0: Proportional response, no. We tower over them with our forces and our ability. Get the job done. Complete the mission.
1: He's losing.
0: Well, this is the problem.
1: He's losing his absolute conservative base, and for what?
0: Well, because if you're worried about the middle for November,
1: they don't. Yeah.
0: Well, now you're losing your base.
1: Yeah.
0: On this issue.
1: Yep.
0: That's a problem. Your base wants the confidence that Iran is going to be taken care of, because quite frankly, after we bombed their nuclear site and then after we bombed the leadership of Iran and took out the Ayatollah, it told me that my confidence in him as commander in chief was spot on. Now that confidence is waning. I don't want that to happen. This is critical that we finish the job, because if we don't take care of Iran now, it'll never be done. It will never be done. With the exception of a Marco Rubio getting into office and becoming president one day. Maybe.
1: Yeah, and that's a maybe.
0: Yep. So I don't, and, you know, those, I,
1: but you're, but
0: you gotta get it done.
1: But he's losing confidence, and yesterday to me was the ultimate. Because when I saw, and then later on is when I saw the New York Post editorial, and it's like, whoa. Mm-hmm. Wall Street Journal editorial page also hit him extremely hard, as did National Review. Now he criticizes all of those publications at times, but the fact is they have supported him. They've supported him through Russia collusion. On the legal basis of what the Democrats were doing and finding out the truth, and they supported him on the Iran war. There are other places they've disagreed with him, like just like we do, but they're the ones that have truly supported him on the critical issues of his presidency, and this is another one where they've supported him on it, and nobody has any idea. And you go on social media, you look at the typical, you know, Trump cheerleading influencers that cheerlead everything that he does. There's no cheerleading over this at all. None. Zero. It doesn't exist. He is losing his base, his conservative base in the Republican Party over this.
0: Yeah. Yep. And so the question is, again, can you keep eroding away the support politically? Because ultimately, what does that mean? Are you not going to complete the mission? Because if the support is gone and it costs you the election at the midterm, your party, then what? You have several weeks between Election Day and the time that the new Congress is seated to get things done. I mean, there are things he can do beyond that, but funding is going to dry up if Democrats have any say-so about it.
1: You know, and things got so bizarre where I asked you, I said, is this just role playing? I mean, is this just good cop, bad cop? I mean, mm-hmm. Because none of this makes any type of sense. He is confusing his own base going, what's he doing? What's the purpose of doing this? We all know Iran's line. Everyone knows Iran's
0: line.
1: They're
0: not to be trusted.
1: And it's like everybody knows Iran is lying, and the president's out there pretending that they're not.
0: Well, and this, again, repeating that we're close to a deal.
1: Yeah, 38 times. They counted. The New York Post counted. It was like, what?
0: It's not even crying wolf anymore.
1: No.
0: So, that's the problem. Politically, now you're doing more damage than going in and finishing the mission, I believe.
1: Same with, yeah, I
0: agree
1: with you.
0: Because your base now is involved, and you've lost your base on this. You're quickly losing them if you haven't lost most of them already. I want the GOP to win in November because I want him to be able to finish his agenda. But something has to be done about Iran. And repeating that, oh, we're talking, we're talking. Hey, we're talking, we're close, we're close. Best deal ever is not getting it. Do the mission, do the deed.
1: And you know,
0: and quite frankly, two things have to happen. We have to have their uranium and the regime has to be gone.
1: Well, when what you see is, though, again, the president, we're very, very, very close. Let me attack Israel. And then they come back and attack the president because they know it makes him look foolish and he loses credibility within his own country. Is the White House that stupid where they don't see that?
0: Yeah.
1: And so stop blaming the New York Post. Stop blaming his advisors. He's commander in chief. It's his job. Buck stops there.
0: He makes the call.
1: Yeah. And meanwhile, we're talking ballrooms and rallies and Knicks games. Who the hell cares?
0: No, this is critical that you get this done.
1: Yep.
0: If we don't, it won't happen in our lifetime.
1: We are Red Eye Radio.
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5: The U.S. Treasury quietly released its official financial report for 2025. It appears by its own numbers, the U.S. government seems insolvent. It's reported that the Treasury shows about $6 trillion in assets and over $47 trillion in liabilities. 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

0: We're Red Eye Radio. He's Art Carley, and I'm Gary McNamara. So the big story of the night, though, is Plattner gets almost 73% of the Democrats' votes in Maine. So if you thought for any second that all of this publicity would lessen the enthusiasm of Democrats to vote for a communist slash Nazi, somebody who's just torn in between being Hitler or Stalin, just can't figure out which one he wants to be, the enthusiasm is there, and it's there big time. It's where the Democratic Party is.
1: Look, I mean, you're, look, he, in terms of numbers, crushed it.
0: Yeah.
1: With everything. Remember, the media, the liberal activist media, turned on him over the last couple of weeks, basically going into the home stretch here. And everyone was wondering, oh, could there be a protest vote, or could he even drop out or something? Nope. With these numbers, he has a clear mandate given to him by the people of Maine.

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5: FISA on hold. I'm Deborah Valentine, Fox News. A key intelligence tool lapsed at midnight after both chambers of Congress failed to extend FISA, the Foreign Intelligence Surveillance Act, Section 702.
6: Both the House and Senate failed to extend a program allowing for the warrantless surveillance of foreign targets after Democrats, like Virginia Senator Mark Warner, said they couldn't abide by the president's Housing Finance Agency Director Bill Pulte being selected as Director of National Intelligence.
7: And put a political hack into one of our most critical national security positions.
6: But President Trump then announced he was selecting the U.S. attorney in Manhattan for the role, saying Pulte would only be there temporarily.
8: Running it for a short while we get a very talented person, Jay Clayton, in. As you know, Jay Clayton's an incredible talent.
6: As far as when they could vote again on FISA, the House is not back in session until June 23rd. Jessica Rosenthal, Fox News.
5: President Trump said Friday that the leader of Trinidad Aragua, Hector Rust Henford Guerrero Flores, also known as Nino Guerrero, is dead. The president says the gang leader was killed in a U.S. military strike with help from the Venezuelan government. U.S. men's soccer team defeats Paraguay in their opening World Cup match Friday night. Fox's Kevin Uretsky has details.
9: The first World Cup game on American soil since 1994 was certainly worth the wait. As the U.S. took on Paraguay in L.A., Team USA was already up 2-0 in the first half, but Flo Balogun wanted more.
10: Balogun, can he get inside? Still Balogun! Flo Balogun!
9: enthusiastic call on Fox Sports. The final was 4-1, the most goals the U.S. has ever scored in a World Cup match. Team USA gets 3 points for the win and will next play next Friday in Seattle against Australia.
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5: Top officials say the U.S. and Iran have agreed to the wording of an agreement aimed at ending the conflict in the Middle East. Fox's Jill Nato reports.
22: Pakistani officials have been acting as go-betweens for the U.S. and Iran when it comes to getting a peace deal. And now the Pakistani prime minister says mediators are working with both sides to finalize it. Vice President J.D. Vance said the deal has the potential to remake the region and lead to lasting peace. Sources are saying the deal is expected to pave the way for the phased lifting of sanctions on Iran and the reopening of the Strait of Hormuz. Meanwhile, U.S. Central Command says over 130 commercial ships have been redirected during the blockade on Iranian ports. Jill Nato, Fox News.
5: At least one person is dead and more than 20 others are hurt after severe storms caused a tent at a church gathering in Manita, Virginia, to collapse Friday night. It happened during an anniversary celebration. Michael Doty with Fox TV affiliate WFXR News in Roanoke has details.
23: We're told from Acting Bedford County Fire and Rescue Chief Abby Johnston that the trouble started just before 7 o'clock. We had a church tent collapse out here on a football field. It did result in one casualty, plus 11 more people were sent to the hospital and are still being treated. Another 11 were released from the local hospital. The cause for this seems to be a group of strong storms that rolled through the area. Now, hundreds of people were under the tent at the time of this. They were celebrating the church's 20th anniversary celebration, and we were told the pastor was in the process of evacuating the people, but it was not early enough.
5: Acting Chief Johnston says the church had all the proper permits and the tent passed inspection by Bedford County officials earlier in the week. I'm Deborah Valentine. This is Fox News.
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25: Colleague of mine was telling me the other day about how their Instagram feed is filled with videos, most of them kind of funny, about how grandparents and friends tend to bulldoze new parents out of the way to get to see their baby. As a dad of three daughters, I know how life really does become all about them the moment those kids are born. But I also know parents are still people, too, who need their own attention beyond being mom or dad. And moms, in particular in those early years, can feel especially invisible in the eyes of other people. So what can you do to stop contributing to what is known as maternal invisibility? Women we spoke to said these two things were the most helpful. When people stopped to ask how they could best support them, number one, or when they took the initiative to handle certain tasks that obviously needed to be done. I'm Dr. Sanjay Gupta, helping you live a better life.
26: How did I lose weight? And I did lean right here. I did. I love this stuff. Listen, Brickhouse Nutrition been with me for a long time. So I was chatting with Miles. I'm up at like 235. True story. I never minded being 235, but you know what minded? 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I said, I got to lose some LBs, Miles. 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
10: 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Gary McNamara and Eric Harley talk about everything from politics to social issues and news of the day. 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
1: All across America, we are Red Eye Radio. He is Eric Harley and I'm Gary McNamara. Welcome and good morning. All right, so Maine Democrats, Eric, they had their opportunity. Because yeah. Mills was, she was still in it.
14: Right.
1: You know, she never officially withdrew, so they could have put in the protest vote. But it's clear Maine Democrats want the Kamikaze.
14: Oh, I thought you were going to say they had an opportunity to convince her to convert to Nazism.
1: Mills. Oh. No, that wasn't my point, but I can understand you coming to that conclusion.
14: Yeah.
1: That's not what I meant, but I can understand it.
14: There would probably be a big furor over that. You did not see that coming.
1: So.
14: And other horrible jokes.
1: So
14: buckle up, folks.
1: So Mills got 19.6% of the vote. Plattner got 72.4% of Democrats in Maine say, wow. We want the wow. Nazi. We want the Nazi.
14: Landslide. That's the kind of landslide dictators get.
1: Yeah, you know, you would think that, you know, this, you forget about California.
14: Mm-hmm. I'm not sure maybe, if Hugo Chavez got those numbers.
1: That's what I'm saying. Maybe Maine is already an authoritarian government where the elections are, because... I mean, come on. We're talking about Maine. You're telling me that Maine would vote 72.4% for a communist Nazi?
14: Well, now I have to ask for a recount. I think those numbers are probably maybe low.
1: My gosh.
14: Because this is what you see in Venezuela. This is what you see. These are dictator numbers here. Not quite 100%, but my gosh. Landslide.
1: Okay, yeah, you great point. I mean, we don't want to compare it to North Korea.
14: Right. Yeah. That would be wrong to Kim Jong-un. That would be unfair to North Korea.
1: Well, there was a problem when he got 102.3% of the vote.
14: Well,
1: something was wrong at that point. The math didn't add up in North Korea.
14: He allowed some tourists, and you know they have a lot of tourists. They allow tourists to vote.
1: Oh, I saw the, I just read a couple of it. It's like North Korea, because they're selling arms and doing this, their economy is doing better.
14: Oh,
1: and
14: yeah.
1: I'm thinking to myself, the first thing, I can't wait till somebody actually analyzes, the figures that actually has the numbers and can, I don't know who actually has the numbers.
14: And also whose pockets the money
1: North
14: is
1: Korea.
14: In. Yeah.
1: But I'm thinking to myself, wow. Because I forgot who had, it was a liberal publication.
14: I think it was the Times.
1: Was it the Times? Okay.
14: Because I think it was.
1: I'm thinking to myself, are they trying to sell a totalitarian communist dictatorship now? Is that the point? I mean, not well. Now
14: well,
1: that
14: they did it with Venezuela.
1: Well, now that you well look, you've got Tucker Carlson. Candace Owens said it the other day. Was talking about what a wonderful country Russia is. I mean, is this the push now from the? And I don't know. The far left is becoming the far right, and the far right is becoming the far left.
0: Yeah,
1: it's just it's getting confusing here.
14: Yeah, I mean, remember, Tucker went into a Russian Walmart and did some shopping while he was there.
1: Oh, my God.
14: Oh, no, it was the it was the Wall Street Journal.
1: No.
14: Yeah, it was. The world's most surprising economic success story is North Korea.
1: Well, I don't know if success...
14: Yeah, exactly.
1: They can
14: improve. This was updated Sunday.
1: Right, they can improve their economy if they're getting money from Russia, China, whatever, and doing some arms sales, whatever. I mean, they're so down in the toilet. You could double their GDP, and it's still nothing.
14: Yeah. Right.
1: Wow. I hope the editorial page makes a comment on it.
14: Well, and they've got a picture here. I didn't see this before. I was on the app, and I probably just scrolled past the picture because I was reading. One of the pictures toward the top of the article, again, this is from, well, the last update was Sunday, Wall Street Journal. It has, from a point of view of the driver in a car, a driver in a car with two cell phones. So he's got two cell phones going, and it says... Below the picture, taxis in Pyongyang can be hailed through an app akin to Uber. Are you sure that's not Kim Jong-un just rounding people up? Hey, get in. Where are we going?
1: Well, is he,
14: we'll show you.
1: Is the hotel there yet? Anybody in the hotel yet that's been...
14: Yeah, I don't know.
1: It's been there for, what, 20 years?
14: Restaurants there serve up brick oven pizza and chicken wings.
1: Yeah, I saw that.
14: Show me where the average person is actually able to participate in this. Look, are they sure they weren't in South Korea?
1: I mean, they had
14: their map quest upside down. I don't know.
1: The first thing I thought was on the same day that Plantner wins the primary.
14: Yeah.
1: You know, they had that story, and I'm thinking to myself. You know, and by the way, the news division of the Wall Street Journal is different than the editorial division.
14: Very different, yes.
1: Of it, they're basically, you know, two different companies.
14: Right.
1: And there is no report as of yet that, because it's a different company, that Barry Weiss is going to control the editorial portion of the news division of the Wall Street Journal. CNN, yes. Burst out laughing yesterday when I saw that one.
14: Well, no, you know, what I thought of is what I said when Anderson Cooper announced he was leaving 60 Minutes to spend more time with his family, which I knew was a lie because nobody wants to spend more time with their family. And so then he leaves 60 Minutes about the time that it was long after Barry Weiss. I don't know if she was in place yet or the new producer for 60 Minutes was in place yet. Anyway, I said, well, here's the thing. You know, with the sale of all the properties with Paramount Plus or Paramount, basically, you know, taking control of all this and getting ultimately control of CNN, I wondered at that time, does that mean Barry Weiss is going to get the job to basically overlook CNN?
1: Well,
14: which means Anderson Cooper, if he was fleeing to avoid working with Barry Weiss, he's still at CNN.
1: Well, but I was thinking yesterday that, because I saw some stories written saying, does Scott Pelley realize that she's not a conservative Republican? You know, this back and forth is going on between liberals. This isn't, well, Trump. Yeah, Trump picked Barry Weiss.
14: Yeah, right.
1: Are you kidding me? And so what I realized, it comes down, here are the possibilities that Scott Pelley wanted no changes at all, that he does believe that he's going to lose, well, I mean, he's gone now, that he was going to lose his ability to be a political activist and still continue to lie that, you know, he's, you know, fair and just telling the truth, or he's a homophobe.
14: Huh? There's your choices.
1: Because Barry Weiss is a lesbian.
14: Right.
1: She's a lesbian Democrat.
14: Mm-hmm.
1: And to use that kind of words, I mean, it has to be, or it's a combination of both. It's either he wanted to continue his political activism. He wanted to continue his political activism. And he said, as a homophobe, I do not want to work for a lesbian, or a combination of both.
14: Could be. We're just throwing out the possibilities.
1: Well, no, that's because I'm trying to think like a Democrat.
14: Yeah, no, we don't put the hyphenated words before the people. To me, Barry Weiss is a journalist. I know her for her work. I don't know her personally.
1: And I think it's terrible that that possibility exists, especially during Pride Month from Scott Pelley.
14: That's a great point. That's bad timing, Scott.
1: And I'm telling you, it's so much fun trying to think like a liberal.
14: Well, I keep going back to the question that the Chicago Republican Party asked me on social media the other day. I answered it on air. You know, do you think Scott Pelley will show up to the unemployment line and, you know, apply for unemployment? You know, but I just picture him showing up to random businesses. I would like to apply for a job.
1: No, you know, it'd be the best. He applies for unemployment and then CBS comes back and says, no. He was fired for cause.
14: Yeah.
1: And so he couldn't get unemployment.
14: Well, no, that's it.
1: Because he was fired for cause.
14: If, you know, their basis is we want to make sure that we don't have to abide by the contract. So we list this as cause, and saying disparaging things during that meeting is what they quoted. And so we believe that is the basis for the cause, firing for cause. But if, you know, if you apply it to unemployment, he's not going to get his $500 a week if he's fired for cause. You know, if I were Elon Musk, I would hire Scott Pelley as my butler. Yes. Have him open the door. I just want you to open the door and say yes, like in a question form.
1: I pictured him out of that suit and in a butler tuxedo.
14: Well, you know, it would be the exact same presentation as 60 Minutes.
1: Yes, sir, the door.
14: And then, no, Mr. Musk does not eat DoorDash. And then back in the background, Musk is going, yeah, I do. Bring me my Taco Bell.
1: But getting back to the original point,
14: yeah,
1: somehow we evolve in a conversation, yeah, but it all flows.
14: It does.
1: Flows very neat.
14: Yeah.
1: Or not. That Plantner, almost 73% of the vote. So the Democrats in Maine have made it clear, please give us a communist Nazi.
14: Yeah.
1: We got to have the communist Nazi.
14: Look, it's the trend, right?
1: Yeah.
14: It's the trend. New York City, quite possibly Los Angeles.
1: Did you see?
14: For mayor.
1: Did you? Yo, because I did show it to you yesterday.
14: Yeah.
1: I think it was on Instagram, the AI thing of Trump with the New York Knicks uniform on. And
14: yeah,
1: he's playing basketball and he's going down the court and dunking it. And they really look like, the AI really looked like Mamdani and his wife just screaming because he's helping the Knicks win.
14: Oh my
1: and they're
14: gosh.
1: Just furious about it.
14: Yeah.
1: And then he goes up, like does a spin around and dunks the ball.
14: No, that's
1: and
14: the
1: then
14: best.
1: starts, you know, basically, you know, pushing out his chest and other type of motions.
14: Yeah. showcasing
1: what he
14: showboating.
1: Did. That was, yeah. Oh my gosh, that was just
14: that was hilarious. Just great. The AI is incredible.
1: Yeah, so that was fun to look
14: that
1: at.
14: That may have really been him. I don't know.
1: But yeah, Plantner, there we go. I mean, they're fully behind him. You know, you would think that just out of protest, you would have a bunch of Democrats, you know, maybe that if it was you know, 55-45 or something like that. But, I mean, it was such a big landslide. The fact that all of this is known, you know, and you think about it, and we said it, I saw Gutfeld also say it, you know, basically Plattner has come in and destroyed two things. There's no moral high ground ever for the Democrats again to call any Republican a Nazi. And the whole Me Too thing, they just flushed down the toilet. Now it's he says.
0: Right. Right.
1: Doesn't matter what the allegation is anymore. It's what he says.
0: Yeah.
1: It's and so it's just, I mean, it's just, it is amazing. Now, we always knew it. We said this before. When you practice identity politics, when you judge people by groups and not individuals, you get a Plattner.
0: Yes.
1: That's right. When you get somebody who is a Nazi. That's when you get the anti-Semitism, you know, that you see in the Democratic Party. That's when you get the acceptance of a Nazi philosophy is when your party has institutionalized identity politics.
0: Yep.
14: And it's full on. And it's getting, as we said it would, worse. It's going, everybody thinks, well, you know, they're going to have to, you know, even years ago, it was years ago, but you said, you know, at some point, they got to make a turnaround. They got to make a change.
1: No.
14: Oof. No.
1: Well, you've got now, you've got Tallarico lying, trying to pretend he's moving towards the center because they're going back. They realize, okay, we can't promote this anymore, so let's lie.
14: Right.
1: So every major opinion that he had, he's now backing off as if he's never had it before. And even the interviewer that we played yesterday was like, they say that you're this radical, but tell us about this.
14: Yeah,
1: no, I'm not. I don't believe in gender, you know, surgery
14: for children.
1: For children.
14: Right.
1: Yes, you do. You voted for it.
14: You voted for it. You officially tried to make it happen. Right.
1: So they're finally coming to the conclusion. Now Plattner's hurting that, but in Texas it's like, okay, we've got to pretend that Tallarico is a moderate when he's not. He's as radical as you could possibly get.
14: He's vegan, but he eats barbecue.
1: But that's okay. But Democrats are okay with being lied to. It's just like the same with Obama.
14: They're
1: when he
14: okay
1: said,
14: with the lies because they're the rank and file, the people that are voting for them. You have to be a liar yourself.
1: Yeah.
14: You have to be in denial if you think they're going to make things better. Or you're okay with the lies, which means you're an enabler of the lies. If you're voting for them, you know they're lying.
1: Yep. You know, but maybe we should look at Maine and say, well, at least they're being honest.
14: Yeah.
1: We're common Nazis.
14: Common Nazis.
1: We're trying to get a nice relationship between Hitler and Lenin.
14: Right.
1: Or Stalin.
14: I mean, look at North Korea. Yeah. Economy's booming.
1: We are Red Eye Radio.
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0: We are Red Eye Radio. He's Eric Carly, and I'm Gary McNamara. Welcome and good morning. It's going to be interesting to see where the Plattner thing goes. Also, coming up here in a little bit, we'll get to the situation in Iran. Southern Poverty Law Center before the House yesterday. What a zoo that that was.
1: Yeah.
0: Martin Luther King's niece. She was there. She Jasmine Crockett go after her.
1: Yeah.
0: Oh my. Yeah. She said.
1: Yeah.
0: Basically, she responded, "I pray for you," and all this. I mean, it was just. I'm thinking, okay, this is Jasmine Crockett's last hurrah. But I will tell you this: I did see again yesterday, because before this all happened, you'd see the Southern Poverty Law Center's, you know, paid ads.
1: Yeah.
0: You know, all over morning TV. And talking about all the good, they disappeared. But the ACLU's on there all the time. The ad I saw yesterday really pounds into the fact that they're protecting the United States from book burning. They're book burning. They're book or not book burning. Banning books. Banning books. Yeah. Banning books.
1: Yeah.
0: No, they're not. They won't tell the truth. And even the head of the Southern Poverty Law Center answer the questions directly if that's what you believe.
1: Right.
0: And they wouldn't.
1: No.

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1: And he is Eric Harley, and I'm Gary McNamara. Welcome, and good morning. We'll get to the primaries last night. Carmelo Anthony found guilty. We'll get to that and a whole bunch more in just a minute.
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1: A Texas jury found Carmelo Anthony guilty of murder in the killing of Austin Metcalf. It's, you know, a national story. But just paying attention the last couple of days, you know, to the actual trial, which was a pretty short trial.
3: Yeah.
1: And the defense did not go to the max in my opinion, of, you know, trying to make the claim of self-defense. To me, it was a pretty cut and dry. And, you know, and I thought about that yesterday. We didn't talk about it on the air yesterday, but I thought about it. I'm like, this is going to be a quick jury. And it was really quick.
2: Yeah.
1: I mean, you're talking about it was really, really quick.
2: Right.
1: You know, the other thing is, you know, you go on social media and you would have thought there was, you know, 1,000 people outside, you know, the courthouse, and there wasn't.
2: Right.
1: There was anywhere
2: right.
1: between, I saw figures between 100 and 200 people.
2: Right. Yeah. Locally, that's what they were saying.
1: Right. And so you're talking, equal on both sides of the issue.
2: Right.
1: So you're talking about probably the majority on both sides were probably family and friends.
2: Yeah. Certainly that, members that of the community.
1: Members of the community, right.
2: Yeah.
1: And so, you know, it was, but I looked at this and I went, well, this is about as slam dunk as you can get in a criminal case of murder.
2: Yeah, it is. And for those not familiar, they were at a track meet and both students were 17 at the time. The victim had asked Carmelo Anthony to leave this area they were in, because he was on the opposing team, track team, and

0: And so they, he said, you know, he basically asked him, I don't know, I saw more than a dozen times asked him to leave. You need to leave. You need to leave. And so it actually came to a shove where the victim shoved Carmelo Anthony. They say, according to witnesses, Carmelo Anthony already had one of his hands in his backpack. He brings it out. It has a knife in it, in his hand, and he plunges it in the heart of the victim. There was no way to come up with a self-defense. I think they were probably, his defense team was probably making every effort to get there, but there was really no way to get there. You can talk about it. There's special consideration with what they call an instant crime of passion in the state of Texas.
1: Right.
0: That relates to sentencing. And it's what his defense team was trying to push during the sentencing phase. And it's, even then, you're looking at a very deliberate act. You can't make the self-defense claim. You can say two kids get in a fight, but it was a straight on with all the witnesses pretty much saying the same thing. He plunged that knife into the heart of the victim. And that's a deliberate action. You can say he lost his mind. It was an act of passion because, you know, they were kids. They can't control their temper. They're competitive because they're athletes, all of that. But it still was a deliberate action. And the jury came back with 35 years. And it's an aggravated murder charge here, conviction, which means he'll be eligible for parole in 17 and a half years. He's 19 now. And so, you know, that's what it comes down to. The parents of the victim, of course, as they were testifying during the sentencing phase, saying, and the mother, it was just heartbreaking reading it. You know, you'll get to wake up every day. I get to wake up every day to the same, I'm paraphrasing, to the same nightmare. My son will never be here again. The victim had a twin brother who showed up in court yesterday, and that was the first time. But again, this was not any kind of overcharging case where they were overcharging. You can have the back and forth on manslaughter. It didn't apply, mm-hmm. according to the jury. And so when you look at this entire case, there's no doubt. I can believe that it is incredibly tragic that you essentially have two lives lost. Carmelo Anthony at some point, when he gets out of prison, if there is proper rehabilitation, actually may have a life in his late 30s, and can go on. The victim will not be around. The victim is dead. And you cannot change that. And it's tragic that it came to that. But it did. And we have a justice system that essentially worked in this case.
1: From the very beginning, not hearing, you know, just seeing what was reported that had happened, I said, well, you're not going to get self-defense on this. At the minimum, it would be manslaughter, and at the maximum, it would be murder.
0: Right, yeah.
1: And, you know, you're not talking about death penalty murder here because the state of Texas has death penalty or even
0: right.
1: life.
0: Right.
1: According to how the jury viewed it, it would be interesting to talk
0: yeah.
1: to the jury as to why, you know, why they chose, you know, the 35 years.
0: As opposed to a life sentence.
1: Yeah. As opposed to a life sentence or whatever. Yeah. I mean,
0: yeah.
1: When you look at it, to me, this was legally, and hearing the testimony, seeing what happened, the witnesses who testified, it was as close to a slam dunk, I think, as you could get legally.
0: Yeah, right. Austin Metcalf, the victim here, and his, if you look at his family, what they're going through, and often in cases like this, for me, I start by looking at what the victims' families are going through. And then you apply again the fact that they were both very young. I mean, there's
1: tragedy.
0: It's tragic all across the board. But again, a justice system worked, I believe, in finding the proper verdict. We can have a debate on punishment. I would like to, I'm with you. I'd love to hear from the jury on that. I don't know that we ever will. They were sequestered throughout. And so I don't know. There is no win. And I have talked about it. We most often don't talk about cases until there is a verdict. And that's because we have to wait for the system to, doesn't work, we'll talk about that.
1: You see the real evidence that comes out in the court case.
0: Yeah.
1: That's the evidence that's being presented by both sides.
0: Yep.
1: It's much easier to come up with a determination as to guilt or innocence based on what the evidence is and what the witnesses say.
0: I saw one lawyer commenting locally on the news and said it's unlikely, it's just not the case historically where you come back with appeals and get a lighter sentence. That would be the only point of an appeal, because there's not going to be any changing of the verdict. And, I just don't believe that would happen.
1: Well, I haven't seen anything that would get you a new trial with an appeal.
0: No,
1: I didn't see any mistakes that were done by the court.
0: No,
1: nor have any been reported.
0: No, that was just speculation on what the defense team would do, beyond this. And I didn't hear anything.
1: Oh, no, I understand what you meant.
0: So there is, in fact, if you look at this case, 35 years, which offers in this case 17 and a half years, is where he would be eligible for parole. I don't know if that's the best you're going to get. I mean, they could have come up with a shorter sentence, but that was shorter than I thought it was going to be. I thought it was going to be somewhere 50 years to life.
1: Mm-hmm.
0: And I thought that's what it
1: would
0: be.
1: With parole at 25?
0: Yeah. And I just...
1: Well, possibility of parole
0: at 25. Right, that's where the possibility comes in at the halfway mark. So right. Again, it's tragic all the way around. There is no win here. There is no.
1: No, and it was heartbreaking. The father who lost, Austin Metcalf's father who lost it. I mean, he just.
0: Yeah. Yeah, no,
1: he was full. Just, and he talked about the fact of, again, being, what do you call it? I can't think of the term. He couldn't talk about it.
0: Yeah. Yeah. Traumatized. Yeah.
1: No. Legally.
0: Gag order.
1: The gag order.
0: Yeah.
1: I don't know why I couldn't think of that. The gag order on him, which he was just furious about.
0: Yeah.
1: He said, well, everybody else out there was pounding, on, the memory of his son. He couldn't say anything.
0: Yeah.
1: And so you could see the anger there.
0: Yeah. I can't imagine.
1: That he had. Neither can I. I can't imagine. And I've never had, I don't think nobody in my family, nobody close to me, I've had a couple of people commit suicide, but I've never known anybody who's been murdered.
0: Yeah. Right.
1: Anybody close to me. And I don't know. Somebody who's young, I can't imagine it.
0: Yeah.
1: And I will admit that when it all happened, and one of the thoughts I had was, I think about my great nephew who's that age.
0: Mm-hmm.
1: And probably a lot of people did too. And if you lose a child to murder at that age, it's just I know one thing. I know that I've seen it happen. That deaths. I know somebody whose son died being irresponsible, broke up their marriage.
0: Mm-hmm.
1: You know, it has the potential to destroy families.
0: Yeah,
1: even if neither party's at fault. in you know, the victim's family. They haven't done anything wrong.
0: Yeah.
1: But it just is, it's just.
0: Yeah, I experienced that at the age of 10 in Del Rio, a friend who died suddenly and, you know, was basically trying to have fun. There was an accident, killed him instantly. But the family did not, parents did not, their marriage did not survive.
1: We are Red Eye Radio.
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0: Radio. He's Eric Carly, and I'm Gary McNamara. Well, just very quickly, in the primaries yesterday, South Carolina, apparently they like Lindsey Graham in South Carolina.
1: Yeah.
0: He got over 50% of the vote, so no runoff, 56.8%. Nancy Mace ended up in fifth place for the governorship and said she, you and I were chuckling during the pre-show meeting.
1: Yeah.
0: She said it's because of her stance to release the, you know, Epstein files. And you made the great point. You're like, well, the president ran on that.
1: Well, no, that was their promise.
0: Yeah.
1: You know, she said, I probably doomed my endorsement this time around, well, for this race, from the fact that I insisted on transparency with the Epstein files. Well, no, that's what they promised and
0: right
1: didn't deliver on. So, you know, and maybe I'm sure that's the point she's making, is that, well, that's the problem, is that I insisted they follow through with their campaign
0: promise. When she did the Scarlet Letter thing.
1: Yeah.
0: That's when you and I went,
1: I don't need the performative stuff.
0: Don't need the drama.
1: I don't.
0: Just don't need it.
1: Nope.

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10: Drug gang leader gone. I'm Chris DeMeo, Fox News. President Trump says the U.S. military has taken out the leader of the Trende Aragua gang.
11: President posted the quote, "At my direction, the United States Southern Command delivered a swift and lethal kinetic strike to successfully execute Nino Guerrero, the infamous leader of Trende Aragua, one of the most bloodthirsty terrorist organizations on the planet." The timing of the strike is unclear. The State Department has designated Trende Aragua a foreign terrorist organization.
10: Fox's Rich Edson, the strike happening with the help of the government of Venezuela. Severe weather causing deadly destruction at a church in Matilla, Virginia. At least one person was killed and nearly two dozen injured when a tent collapsed with parishioners underneath it.
12: The folks that observed it that were on scene indicated that when the high winds came through very quickly, the tent just catastrophically failed.
10: Acting Bedford Fire Chief Abby Johnston, she says the church was celebrating its 20th anniversary. She also says the church had the proper permits and the tent passed inspection by Bedford County earlier this week. The U.S. men's soccer team off to a great start at the World Cup. Fox's Kevin Uretsky has more.
13: The first World Cup game on American soil since 1994 was certainly worth the wait as the U.S. took on Paraguay in L.A., Team USA was already up 2-0 in the first half, but Flo Balogun wanted more.
14: Balogun, can it get inside? Still Balogun, Flo Balogun!
13: The enthusiastic call on Fox Sports. The final was 4-1, the most goals the U.S. has ever scored in a World Cup match. Team USA gets 3 points for the win and will next play next Friday in Seattle against Australia. Kevin Uretsky, Fox News.
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10: American and Iranian officials have reportedly made significant progress on coming to a deal to end the conflict in Iran.
16: There's an 80% chance the U.S. government's signature is going to be on it. And that would kickstart a new 60-day implementation phase. The Strait of Hormuz would be opened. The U.S. blockade would be lifted. Iranian media is reporting that Iran would get billions of dollars up front at this signing. The Vice President of the United States, J.D. Vance, said not so fast, posting to Truth Social, quote, "The Iranians are not receiving any cash and no funds are being released for simply signing a deal or attending a meeting. The deal is structured to ensure that the U.S. and its allies' concerns are prioritized and that if the Islamic Republic of Iran meets its obligations, then economic benefits will flow to them and to the entire region."
10: That's Fox's Lucas Tomlinson at the White House. A former prominent film critic has died. Fox's Carmen Roberts has more.
17: Audiences immediately recognized Gene Shalit with his puffy hair, oversized handlebar mustache, love of puns, and joyful laugh. Shalit, a movie critic and arts reporter for NBC's Today Show for more than 40 years, developed a popular segment.
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18: 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Full Frontal is an acquired taste, and you've got less than 2 hours to acquire it.
17: Shalit's family announced his death to NBC News, saying that he passed away peacefully after 100 years of an amazing life. Carmen Roberts, Fox News.
10: The Kennedy Center out of options to keep President Trump's name on the facade of the iconic performing arts venue. And work has begun on removing the president's name from the center. I'm Chris DeMeo. This is Fox News.
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0: All across America, we are Red Eye Radio. He is Eric Hurley and I'm Gary McNamara. I'm telling you, yesterday, the Southern Poverty Law Center in front of the house. Martin Luther King's niece, Alveda King, was there.
2: Right.
0: And listened to this back and forth between Jasmine Crockett. Oh, before we go to this, I just wanted to mention that, because I never finished my thought, at the bottom of last hour, I just remembered it now, when I was talking about that, if you watch any morning TV, you see the ACLU trying to get people to, donate the $19 a month.
2: Right.
0: And the commercial yesterday, I watched like the first 15 seconds. It was all focused on the banning of books. Is there any banning of books going on for adults in the United States?
2: Nope.
0: What are we talking about? Age-appropriate materials. This goes all the way back to the whole Disney thing.
2: Yeah, right. No, it goes back to the and DeSantis and that whole thing and book banning and book banning and book banning and the media kept using those words.
0: Yep.
2: And in that case too, the don't say gay, don't say gay. That was the bill that they came up with in Florida. Don't say gay, don't say gay. It was the don't say gay bill.
0: Yep.
2: They have to lie to get their point across.
0: And what it was about was age-appropriate material for children.
2: Right.
0: And we don't mean 13-year-olds or 12-year-olds. We're talking 7- and 8-year-olds.
2: Yeah.
0: That, no. In their library, we censor all the time. At my elementary school, they censored.
2: Yep.
0: Why? You're a child.
2: Right.
0: And so they're calling it, they won't tell you the ACLU will not tell you the truth. And if you look at it, what they're promoting, the two things they promote are illegal immigrants and not having age-appropriate material for children. That's where the ACLU is now.
2: Right.
0: And I was thinking the same thing with the Southern Poverty Law Center, and I'm like, my God, they don't want to answer. If you believe it, be upfront about it. If that's what you believe, do it. But this is the back and forth between Jasmine Crockett and Ms. King yesterday. Here we go.
3: Tell people of color who is fighting for who. People of color do not feel comfortable or welcomed within your party. That's why you have to parade someone who has the name Dr. King attached to them so that people can be confused, because I have been reading the comments online and people are like, who is this Dr. King? Because you want them to believe that somehow she espouses who Dr. King was.
4: I wanted to respond. I think you were kind of ready to do that, but we're not given that opportunity. Would you like to briefly respond to that?
22: Very briefly, okay. Congresswoman, I am a bit emotional. I'm going to watch what I say. But it seems as though you have suggested that I am a bastard to the King family legacy. I am legitimately the daughter of Reverend Alfred Daniel Williams King and Dr. Naomi Ruth Barber King. We are a family who loves God, and I love you. God bless you.
2: It's a lot kinder than I would have been.
0: And she's the niece of Dr. Martin Luther King Jr. So, but she was trying to make it. I mean, I don't even know what Jasmine Crockett's point was.
2: I don't know.
0: That people think that you're the reincarnated Dr. King?
2: That she was. It sounded like to me that you're not Dr. King himself. So you don't have any say so here. Well, of course she does. She absolutely does and has for a long time, in fact, much longer than you've been in Congress.
0: And then this is Chip Roy going back and forth with Southern Poverty Law Center interim CEO, Brian Fair. Ready for this? This is great. Listen to this. Here we go. All right.
5: How many leftist anti-Jewish groups do you have listed on your website?
6: We...
5: Name them.
6: Anyone listening to this can go to our website and see our Year in Hate and Extremism report was released this morning.
5: How many extremist Islamic groups do you have of the 1,500 or so organizations you have on your hate map?
6: Again, anyone can go to our website.
5: My office has been looking over it and can't really find one.
6: Again, it is the SPLC's.
5: You think SPLC could provide us a list of the Islamic-oriented groups that you have on your hate map?
6: Mr. Roy, we don't target any group because of its religion.
5: Really?
6: I want to be clear about that.
5: Really?
6: Yes, that's exactly right. We target no group because of its religion. We target groups because they express statements and engage in activities that demean and vilify.
5: So you brought up LGBTQ groups a second ago. So you brought up LGBT groups a minute ago. So you think there's a bunch of Islamic groups that are pro-LGBTQ? Is that the position of the SPLC? I just want to make sure the record is reflecting that.
0: To the laughter. It's
1: like, yeah, right.
0: We all know they've become basically, they're a political activist group to attack the right is what they are.
2: Yes. That's what it comes down to.
0: As we know.
2: Yep. Yeah. That's it. And again, just like seemingly everybody on the left, with few exceptions, you have to make it up as you go along. You have to lie.
0: And then I want to play this because this is Representative J.L. Paul, what's ever left of the squad, the remnants of the squad, bringing up again Charlottesville and lying about it.
1: Yeah. Yeah.
0: They have nothing else. Think about this. The whole thing about, you know, Trump, you know, their justification for Trump being a Nazi was Charlottesville.
2: Yeah. Yeah. Yes.
0: And it never happened.
2: It never happened. They lied by omission.
0: And here it is. Okay. Here we go.
7: And he and Republicans have tried to end birthright citizenship and have given hundreds of billions of dollars to rogue ICE and CBP agents to kidnap and disappear immigrants of all immigration statuses, including, by the way, United States citizens. But it isn't just the denigrating of black and brown communities that's so dangerous. It is the praising, the pardoning, the condoning of extreme white nationalists directly from the White House. In Trump's America, white supremacists at the Charlottesville rally are, quote, very fine people.
0: Never happened.
2: Yeah.
0: She's lying.
2: Right. Yep.
0: But they can't. They've got nothing else.
2: You've
0: got
2: to lie by omission, and they've been lying by omission and getting away with it. Thanks to the leftist activist media. Since then, they keep using the same lie over and over and over again. They're still saying Russian collusion.
0: I know.
2: Was true.
0: I know.
2: It was a giant, one of the biggest political hoaxes ever.
0: Yeah, in a presidential election, I don't know a bigger scandal than that.
2: Yeah, I can't think of one myself.
0: And that's why we said, you know, with the whole Scott Pelley thing, you know, he just, all you have to do is play that, and if you know what happened, you know, during it, you're like, where's the lack of curiosity? And I said that for the longest time. Forget about the bias. The bias comes in because of lack of journalistic, you know, it's obvious that the bias is there because the lack of the journalistic curiosity that everybody should have. Look, we're biased in our opinion, but on everything, we apply, you know, where's the evidence? And we did the same thing. For months and months, years, really, we asked the question, where's the evidence? We know the allegation. Where's the evidence and where did it come from? That's not being a partisan.
2: Right.
0: That's trying to find out what the facts of a particular case are.
2: Right, yeah.
0: And we said it from January 2nd. Oh, my gosh, we're coming up on the 10th year anniversary.
2: Yeah.
0: We come back from Chris's vacation, which is Still a little while away.
2: I know.
0: When we come back,
2: crazy.
0: It'll
2: be
0: the 10th year anniversary. You and I sitting. Were we here or were we in the other studio? I can't remember.
8: We were here.
0: We were here.
8: Wow. Yeah, we were. Because we came over here in 2015.
0: And I remember in our pre-show meeting, we're like, what's this thing about Trump colluding with the Russians? Where did this? And that's when it started. And from that point, we went, well, we know what the allegations are. We know what the dossier is. Where'd the dossier come from?
8: Right.
0: Intelligence agencies. What does that mean? What intelligence agencies?
8: Right.
0: You're making an accusation. And remember the thing, Trump is a traitor. Trump is this. You know, he needs to be impeached because he's a stooge of Putin and everything else. And it was all created by the Democrats. It was all created by Hillary Clinton and the DNC. They actually took campaign money that they got. They found out about that because they claimed it was for basically what, campaign functions?
2: Yeah.
0: And it wasn't. It was the money to pay people like Iggy Danchenko, a Russian national. As we always said, the only people that any colluded with any Russian was the Hillary Clinton campaign. They knew she was going to do it in July of that year. Obama knew she was going to do it in July of that year because his intelligence people told him that Hillary was going to try to do this to set up Trump. They knew it was going to happen. And, you know, Scott Pelley, this is months and months after that, had no curiosity, just awe of the FBI and the things that they're talking about and how careful they're looking into it all.
8: Mm-hmm.
0: And as we said at that point, either Andrew McCabe is a complete idiot or he lied or a combination of both.
2: Yeah.
0: Right. Because that was the interview that was being done.
2: Right.
0: And both Scott Pelley and his producer, no curiosity as we had. And that's the thing.
2: Well,
0: we can compare it to how we covered it. We're not claiming that we're unbiased. What we're saying is we're not going to give an opinion on something where we don't know where the evidence came from. And Scott Pelley, who's claiming that he's a journalist with no bias, has no curiosity whatsoever.
2: None.
0: For that.
2: What did he say about that interview?
8: What I was most impressed with was, I'm working on my Scott Pelley impression, was how he was so careful in what he could say and could not say. If you're a journalist, that would make you curious.
0: Yeah.
8: Because I would push him to the limit to say everything that he was able to say, while the entire time knowing that there are certain things he wouldn't or couldn't discuss. That would make me curious. It wouldn't impress me. It would tell me this guy's dancing. And he's trying to ride the fence here. I'm looking for something that I can deliver to the American people because that is what true journalism is about in a free society. But he had no desire, Scott Pelley, to ever do that.
0: No. No. And that's the one thing. And I was a radio station manager a long time ago, but over a station that had a very aggressive radio news department. And I guess as a just doing this as long as I've done, plus just me in the, you know, choosing this business, there's a natural curiosity. Maybe it's not natural. Maybe it's the environment that you're in and, you know, how you're brought up, but I didn't need to take a journalism course to ever teach me how to do journalism. And I believe you can do journalism and still be biased.
2: Yeah.
0: Because I believe we do it all. And the part of the journalism is the fact that I'm not going to argue something or take defense of something when I don't know whether it's the truth or not. I'm not going to take somebody else's words for it just because they say it with a modem of sophistication or confidence. It means nothing anymore. Well, you know, it might have when I was younger. Oh, it speaks with confidence. There must be something there. You know, Scott Pelley's like me. He's an old man. You question everything.
2: And look, it's about
8: the entire thing is about the truth. It is for us. It's not for him. It's about avoiding the truth.
0: Yeah.
8: And the activist media, this is how they have to do it. You hear it from the left all the time. You know, still quote the misquoting Charlottesville by omitting the entire quote, omitting the part that would change the mind. Remember, it was Michael Rappaport. That's what started the turn for him.
0: Yeah, the Hollywood actor.
8: Yeah.
0: Who's running, he says he's running for mayor still in 2029.
8: Right. Okay.
0: He was going after Mandami for, you know, the watch party that turned into a riot, whatever, after the Knicks game or whatever.
8: Right.
0: He
8: yeah.
0: Like, won't happen on my watch. And I'm like, it's like,
8: yeah.
0: So he's apparently running. But yeah, right. that's what kicked it off.
8: That's what kicked it off. And then he said, I started doing that, had me doing more research. Where else did the Democrats lie to me? And, you know, look, it was late in the game. I think it was spring of 24, you know. So, but still, that's what happened. And this is, I can't have an opinion until I know the truth. I don't care to share an opinion until I know the truth. The truth, to me, is paramount. You know, it's the old, you know, again, the old saying, I've often said it, that everybody says there's two sides to every story. No, there's one. No, the truth.
0: The truth.
8: That's it.
0: We are Red Eye Radio.
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11: Summer heat found in late spring in several parts of the country. USDA meteorologist Brad Rippey.
12: Not extreme heat, not devastating heat by any stretch, but certainly some areas of the country will be quite hot.
11: With that heat lasting through the week and into the weekend.
12: The desert southwest, it is not unusual to see triple-digit heat in the afternoons this time of year in advance of the monsoon, which is still almost a month away.
11: Perhaps of greater concern agriculturally.
12: Temperatures at or above 100 degrees across portions of the southern high plains. So places like West Texas, we could see temperatures in the 100 to 105 degree range for the next couple of days until we finally get a little bit of a break, some cooler air working its way in from the north and west.
11: Finally, moving east to the southern and mid-Atlantic states.
12: Unfortunately, some of the southern high plains areas and the Atlantic coast areas will also miss out on most of the rainfall. So that could lead to some increasing stress on pastures and summer crops.
11: I'm Rod Bain reporting for the U.S. Department of Agriculture in Washington, D.C.
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0: is Eric Cronin, and I'm Gary McNamara. Welcome and good morning. Well, good thing Congress, the House passed and is going to Trump's desk now.
1: Yeah.
0: To sign, got funding for Border Patrol and ICE.
1: This basically takes care of Trump through the rest of his presidency.
0: Yep.
1: On ICE, so this is good. Tom Homan saying there's going to be, you know, he's suggesting a fairly aggressive enforcement set of actions in New York very soon. And if Tom Homan says it, I'm believing it. I don't think he would say it without it actually happening. And so I don't know when that's going to be launched, what that is going to look like. So, but they'll certainly be enforcing that in New York. And the funding is a big deal. You know, it's, again, you have to look at the core issues right now with the House and with the president, and the border has been one where that he owned, you know, since going back from the beginning in 2016 before he became president. So this seals that up all the way through his presidency in terms of the funding.

0: Every 65 seconds, someone in the United States develops Alzheimer's disease. Many don't even know it.
1: I just knew that I wasn't the high-performing person I used to be. Pieces of my past are being erased. I was lucky we caught this at the very earliest stages. I hope that my story can give other people hope. There is life to be lived. 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
1: And he is Eric Harley, and I'm Gary McNamara. Welcome and good morning. All right, my favorite audio cut from yesterday.
2: Yeah?
1: Because it actually goes nowhere. It's just, as you would say, it's 1,000 kids in the gymnasium all screaming.
2: Blah, blah, blah, blah, blah.
1: What happens, again, this is on CNN.
2: Yeah.
1: And I'm sure Barry Weiss will probably say, you know, we got to do something when somebody makes a point and then 10 people are talking all at the same time for an extended period of time. It doesn't go anywhere. Now, I find it entertaining in small doses. And I found this entertaining yesterday. This is, I don't even know. You know, they got, you sit there, you look at these people like, who are these people?
2: Yeah.
1: You know, like, where do these people come from? You know, whatever, oh, where I'm a Republican consultant or a Democrat consultant, but it's a Democrat trying to make a point about Tallarico and others. Mm. And you have Caroline Sunshine, who's a Republican strategist, who comes back at her, and then it all goes to heck. All right?
2: Yeah.
1: Here we go. All right.
3: I think Tallarico and someone like Gina Hinojosa have a real path to victory, not just in Texas, but other candidates in Iowa or Ohio or wherever in this country, because we're actually talking about the issues that matter, and people want someone to deliver for them. And
4: the Democrat Party got it so wrong in Texas. You guys had a hilarious black woman, and for the party that lectures everybody about racism, you guys pushed her aside so you could have a soy boy white guy who was created in a lab and looks like what political consultants think a regular white guy looks like.
3: No one pushed her
4: aside. By the way,
3: no one endorsed
4: that.
5: It's like walking into the microphone room there at Guitar Center on Saturday morning. And then you walk back over to the guitar side, and there's five different guys playing Stairway to Heaven. All at different parts of the song.
1: Oh, my gosh.
5: I'm going to go over to the drum section where it's quiet. No, this is exactly it. I've always compared it to walking in, like at Petco, and I love Petco. Walk in, and they have the adoption centers, you know, within, and so they have these cute little pets in there. The cats are always quiet. I'm suspicious. But the dogs are always yapping, you know, I mean, you go in there, not always, but quite often, you know, when there's stuff going on, especially when you've got a bunch of people on a busy day with their pets there, and then the young puppies see those other pets across the glass, and it basically becomes a moment on CNN.
1: Don't remind me. I gotta bring the cat in on Friday.
2: All right.
1: I hate the twice a year I've got to do it. It's pure hell.
5: You know, we lost Bella last year, and it takes a while before you decide whether or not you are going to get a dog. My wife and I would like to have a dog that can travel, but it just varies from dog to dog. And we talked about it. We'd love to have a smaller dog. She was a Belgian Shepherd Lab mix, and so she was 65 pounds. Just a beautiful and sweet dog. Great, great, great, great friend and pet. And we would like a smaller one. And which we've had in the past, and we're thinking about that, but we're just gonna sleep on it for maybe a year or so and see. Because when you travel, that's the thing. You've got a cat. Cats can take care of themselves. The cats are more like, hey, would you leave?
1: You know? No, that's, you know, I was never a pet owner. I was just too busy. And remember when I got, yeah.

0: Mango.
1: Yeah.
0: The Red Eye Radio Cat, because Mango hung outside the studio.
1: Right.
0: Remember during the day the building manager would say, don't feed that damn cat.
2: Yes. Well, and the other cats were telling Mango, don't feed the radio people.
0: And Mango would sit right outside the door.
1: Yeah.
0: Remember?
1: Yeah.
0: Just sit outside
1: yeah.
0: the door.
1: Yeah.
0: And finally the cold weather was coming, and I just, it was like for 3 months.
1: Yeah.
0: And finally I said, it's going to get really cold. I got to find out if this cat is, you know, go to the lost and found, whatever, and bring it in, and so grabbed it. I mean, I was dressed like a lion tamer. You know, I had big gloves on and everything else.
1: Grabbed
0: that cat, threw it in the cage that I had. Next day, brought it to the vet. They took care of it.
1: Mm-hmm.
0: Did due diligence, could not find any. I got a couple of people who called me, but couldn't find the owner. And then they said, this cat probably is out on the street, obviously, because they clipped the ear, which shows that it was feral at one point.
1: Bella was in her first year of life. In fact, the couple that had her before us, they adopted her from Petco, I think, actually.
0: Well, I mean, this cat was out on its own for a while, but was male cat, very aggressive.
1: Yeah.
0: Very, very aggressive, plain, but not a mean cat at all.
1: Yeah.
0: Scared to death.
1: Yeah.
0: Somebody would come in the house, Mango would hide for a day.
1: Yeah.
0: Didn't trust any. I always thought that somebody, whoever had them and then let him go, probably beat him. Because of the fear that he had of unknown human beings. It just wasn't normal. Mm. You know, you see cats all over the place and, you know, they may stay away from you, but they'll stare at you. They'll come close to you, whatever. And some cats will come up. The paranoia that he had. When I had him for a couple of years, got a clean bill of health. Big cat, though. Looked like a panther. Big cat.
1: Mm-hmm.
0: Not necessarily fat, just a big cat. Because never had diabetes or anything.
1: Mm-hmm.
0: Brought it into the vet. They said, clean bill of health. 3 days later, I come home from work. Cat jumps on the bed, lays down next to me. 30 seconds later, jumps up, keels over, falls right out of the bed. I went, hey, you okay? Gone. Dead.
1: Mm.
0: Like that.
1: Yeah.
0: I think it was an aneurysm that big cats had that, you know, sits in the back, you know, of the body and just comes through and it's over. And I went, I'm done.
1: Yeah.
0: Not getting a cat. Not, you know. Good. And the only reason I decided to keep Mango was I couldn't find, I just couldn't bring him back. And I said, but I can't keep him. I travel. And then I found the computerized kitty litters. But I said, no, I'm done. I'm never getting a cat again. 5 days later.
1: Yeah, five days is a pretty short period. But we would love to. It'd be great if the pet could travel. Bella could not travel. She had horrible car sickness. But I have a neighbor with a Great Dane, and he has a sunroof. Not the Great Dane, the neighbor. And the Great Dane, you'll see them driving to the store from time to time. The Great Dane sticking his head out the sunroof. Because I think that's the only way you can fit that dog in that car. It's a Cadillac. And so here goes this Cadillac with a Great Dane, big old head sticking over the roof. And it just goes everywhere with him. And it's probably 200 pounds of food a day. But it's, it's just, I love pets. I love animals. And I love that. I love training pets. Bella was trained when she came to us, and we got her from another couple who wasn't able to keep her. And I would love to have another dog. I'm prone to dachshunds. I've had two, and they were just great, great pets.
0: What I found is when you have a cat and you and the cat.
1: Yeah.
0: And I'm at just at the 4 year mark now for Tiki.
1: Mm.
0: 4 year, is it? Yeah. The 4 year mark. At the 4 year mark, 4 to 5 year mark, same thing happened with my other cat. They really communicate with you.
1: Yeah.
0: They are just as smart as dogs. They just respond in a completely different way. But if you can read a cat by their ears, by their whiskers, and by their tail, you know what mood they're in. Mango understood about 25 words, would respond. think he's probably up to 15 to 20, where she'll actually respond and do stuff. And
2: yeah,
0: and they communicate with you in their own way. They're just different. They're different from dogs. Dogs communicate much like humans do.
2: Mm-hmm.
0: Cats don't.
2: Mm-hmm.
0: And
2: Bella would talk. She would. I mean, she was trying to form words.
0: Yeah, I can imagine that.
2: Yeah.
0: Well, did you ever see, and it's on YouTube somewhere, there's this guy who had a dog and would train that dog like 10, 12 hours a day every single day.
2: Yeah.
0: And they brought researchers in to watch it, and they said that dog has the intelligence of a three-year-old human.
2: Well, there was...
0: And it was amazing.
2: There was a YouTube channel, Kiyosh the Stunt Dog. It was an Alaskan Malamute, I believe, and lived in Great Britain. And the owner, this dog was talking. I mean, this dog, it was as close to forming words. And there's one back and forth, and unfortunately, Key, they called the dog Key, passed away, which was very sad. She had a pretty substantial YouTube following. But there is one back and forth with the owner's mom, Nana, and the dog. Because every time the mom would make toast, which was every day because it's Great Britain, and she had some marmalade on it, Key would just go up and then just start talking. And one time the dog just argued. And there's a point in the video where the dog, and I'm telling you, the dog says, "No, I'm not." And there was no AI. It was I don't know why this thing didn't get a billion views. She may have gotten 1 million or 2 million, but man, this thing should have been, because I was like, that was real. That wasn't AI. This dog is arguing with Nana, with
0: sort
2: his
0: of Scooby,
2: grandmother, basically.
0: Scooby-Doo like?
2: Yeah, no, it was full on. Like, gee, Scoob, I can't believe a dog just talked. Zoinks. But there's the problem. I thought it was the animals. But it's the problem is that, gets back to, the ownership. And it varies from dog to dog. Even certain breeds may travel easier or better than other breeds, but it doesn't guarantee you anything. And we, right now, we travel a lot. And I just don't think it's fair to have a pet, sitting there in the home alone or, having to kennel it.
0: Yeah,
2: Dog
0: is tough. I'm never gone really for more than 3 days.
2: Yeah.
0: And I watch the cat on the camera and everything else. And
2: yeah.
0: And I know I have the app for the kitty litter, so I know if she's using that and how long. And when you know how long, you know what business they're doing. You really can monitor the cat. And if there's any problem, a couple of my friends who have keys can come over and take care. But that's never happened.
2: Right.
0: Never happened. And this cat now doesn't really miss me. It misses going out to the garage because that's... she's the cat I have now is a garageaholic.
2: Mm.
0: That's it. I mean, it's like she'll start biting my toes if I'm asleep 3 hours because she hasn't been out to the garage for a while.
2: Yeah.
0: And then during the wintertime, that's gone. She doesn't want to go out. She loves sitting in 130 degree heat.
2: Yeah. Bella used to go and sunbathe for about 15 to 20 minutes. Then she would come back to the door. She used to love to go and lay in the sun. I keep my house pretty cold, but she would love to go out, lay in the sun, and then she'd come back to the door in about 20 minutes.
0: You've listened to Pet Hour.
2: This is Pet Talk
0: on
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0: We are Red Eye Radio. He is Eric Carly, and I'm Gary McNamara. There's a headline. Social Security has less than 10 years before reserves are exhausted.
1: Great.
0: Newly released 2026 trustees report confirms that the federal retirement safety net is less than 7 years away from fiscal depletion. The trust fund will completely exhaust its accumulated reserves, which are basically IOUs, by the way.
1: This is a coincidence because that's about the time I'll be exhausted.
0: In the fourth quarter.
1: And want to retire.
0: It'll be in the fourth quarter of 2032.
1: Nope.
0: Once the reserve dries up, ongoing tax revenues will cover only 78% of scheduled retirement benefits, according to the report.
1: That's not that far away.
0: Yes.
1: So.
0: No.
1: Wow.
0: No.
1: Yeah, I'm not going to retire that soon.
0: You know, I'll
1: retire long after the money is gone.
0: Well, this may keep me employed.
1: Yeah.
0: You know, all the way, you know, closing in on 80.
1: Well, look, I'm used to not having money. I work in radio.
0: Yeah. But I'll still have to continue working to supplement in case that goes away. I may have to stay here for that length of time.
1: Right. Now, you won't make as much as Social Security, but it'll be, you know, be something. It's radio money.
0: Oh, I did look and did figure it out. Did you see that they believe that for 2027, you know what, how much the increase is going to be for Social Security because of inflation?
1: The cost of living increase?
0: Yep. 3.9% to 4.3.
1: Oof.
0: Somewhere in there.
1: Oof.
0: And I figured it out. I was like, how much is that for me?
1: Yeah, of course.

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4: Nearing peace, I'm Deborah Valentine, Fox News. American and Iranian officials are signaling significant progress in negotiations on a ceasefire agreement that could lead to an end of their conflict. Fox's Rich Etson has the latest from Washington.
5: A senior administration official says the two sides are about 80 to 85% of the way there. Iranian Foreign Minister Abbas Araghchi says a deal has never been closer, though he warns against speculating about its details. Specifics are unclear. A senior administration official suggested an initial phase would extend the ceasefire for 60 days, when Iran would reopen the Strait of Hormuz, agree to dismantle its nuclear material and ship it out of the country, and end its support for terrorist groups across the region. If Iran hits certain performance metrics, then it could receive access to billions in frozen assets.
4: Despite the mixed signals, U.S. officials are saying a deal could be signed as soon as this weekend. A key intelligence tool lapsed at midnight after both chambers of Congress failed to extend FISA, the Foreign Intelligence Surveillance Act, Section 702.
6: Both the House and Senate failed to extend a program allowing for the warrantless surveillance of foreign targets after Democrats, like Virginia Senator Mark Warner, said they couldn't abide by the president's Housing Finance Agency Director Bill Pulte being selected as Director of National Intelligence.
7: And put a political hack into one of our most critical national security positions.
6: But President Trump then announced he was selecting the U.S. attorney in Manhattan for the role, saying Pulte would only be there temporarily.
8: Running it for a short while we get a very talented person, Jay Clayton, in, as you know. Jay Clayton's an incredible talent.
6: As far as when they could vote again on FISA, the House is not back in session until June 23rd. Jessica Rosenthal, Fox News.
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9: Miranda rights were established 60 years ago today.
22: On June 13, 1966, the U.S. Supreme Court handed down its landmark 5-4 ruling in Miranda v. Arizona, establishing that police must advise criminal suspects of their constitutional rights before interrogating them. The decision originated from the 1963 arrest of Ernesto Miranda in Phoenix, who was interrogated and confessed to kidnapping and rape without being informed that he had the right to an attorney or to remain silent. Miranda's confession was thrown out, though he was retried and convicted based on other evidence. Jeff Manasso, Fox News.
9: The NBA season could end tonight with Game 5 of the finals in San Antonio, Texas.
23: The New York Knicks lead the NBA Finals 3-1 after their record-setting 29-point comeback in Game 4 Wednesday, leading to this question for Knicks guard Jalen Brunson at Friday's news conference.
24: Does it feel like you guys are one step away from a championship, or even different than the other games in the finals?
25: 0-0.
23: Spurs star Victor Wembanyama says his team can't worry about letting Game 4 get away any longer.
25: It felt like there was a time to process that and to really dwell on it, but not anymore.
23: A Knicks win would give New York its first championship since 1973. A Spurs win means Game 6 back in New York Tuesday. Kevin Uresky, Fox News.
9: President Trump is hosting his long-awaited UFC brawl on the South Lawn of the White House Sunday, marking the first time a major MMA pay-per-view event will take place there. It marks one of the UFC's most personal rivalries between UFC lightweight champion Ilia Topuria and interim champion Justin Gaethje. Gaethje at an event press conference.
26: I have fought the best of the best. I have so much experience in the cage, and I'm going to use that experience to be great.
9: President Trump is expected to be on hand. I'm Deborah Valentine. This is Fox News.
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0: rising from the heart of the swamp, a beacon of truth is casting its light. 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
1: All right, 844-484-3872, 844-4-THE-USA. That's the way to join us today, from coast to coast, from sea to shining sea. You know, I saw earlier this week, after President Trump attended that big Knicks NBA Finals game in Madison Square Garden, lefties are blaming him for the Knicks losing. That was their first loss so far of the series. But I've been thinking ever since then, why blame Donald Trump when we could just blame Dan Bongino? He was there, too. We should blame Dan. Dan Bongino, the host of the great Dan Bongino Show, joins us right now. Hello, Dan.
2: You know, it's true. That's a cheap shot, but it's an accurate one. But it's an accurate cheat. I wish I could tell you, Vince, how dare you're correct. I have the single worst luck with sporting events ever. Here's the deal with me, because you know me a little different than everyone else. I don't go to a lot of sports events, you know, schedule, whatever. But the ones I get to, they're always great games, except they always lose. I was at the Iron Bowl. I'm an Auburn fan. When the Milroe miracle happened, and for those who don't know, Milroe was not an Auburn player. He played for Alabama. I mean, I was there when that whole thing went down. I was at the Heat-Celtics game when the Celtics dropped that three-pointer with like 3 seconds to go and won that. I was in Miami. So I'm always at these great games, you know, and they always lose. So, yes, cheap shots, but absolutely 100% accurate, Vince Colonnaise.
1: I'm worried, man.
2: Your standards of journalism are higher than the left-wing media.
1: You're worrying me, brother. So you're the theme here. You're the problem, is what Dan Bundy was telling me.
2: 100% correct. Indeed, my friend.
1: What was it like there? You know, we were getting a lot of the distant analysis of this, that, oh, everybody was booing Trump, and everyone hated Donald Trump being there. Well, you were in the room. What was it like?
2: Oh, you may have to buzz that. I just cursed on the air. Sorry, Jim. But if you missed in 7 seconds, that's because I thought I was on my podcast for a second. But I said that's BS, in case you missed it. It was BS. So I was seated in like the second row area of the stadium. So the front segment where all the celebrities are and all those folks, those were like, I don't know, 100,000, 300,000 a ticket. So if you're down there, you're pretty rich. And even if you're a season ticket holder down there, you're pretty rich. A lot of people who were at the game were season ticket holders. You probably have, you know, some money, but are not like super wealthy. It was weird. There was this, when they you knew they were going to go to Donald Trump in the booth, this big chant broke out of, you know, USA, USA, broke out, and it was loud. I mean, yeah. Deafeningly loud. So, anyone telling you like there wasn't this spirit of patriotism and like happiness that I think the president was there, it's just lying. Now, when they show him up on the screen, the lower section, where all like the rich liberal Karens are, yeah, some boos, and you know, with some loud boos at the bottom. But that went on for maybe 5-10 seconds, and then people, you know, obviously saw like, oh, you know, it's my guy too, and everybody started clapping. So, you know, I'm not here to tell you it was a total lie, but the media mischaracterization that he was booed mercilessly, you know, that's just garbage. That's just crap. They were all chanting USA. It's nonsense. I think it was the rich Karens in the front row, the actual working class New Yorkers. There was not a single person around me who wasn't clapping and screaming when he came on. There
1: was funny, though.
2: The other section.
1: It's funny, though, Dan. It's like, even if it was just all booze, like, I love the media pretending like a rich $300,000 a seat crowd in Midtown Manhattan is indicative of the sentiment the country feels towards the president. I mean, there's a reason the left tried to bring the case with Alvin Bragg in New York. They knew that they could try and find a sympathetic jury to hurt President Trump for political reasons.
2: Yeah, and listen, I'm giving you the straight scoop. It doesn't do me any good, because that's just going to hurt my credibility. It's not the right thing to do. Yeah. When I was at a more middle-class event, right, I went to the UFC in Madison Square Garden. I don't know what it was, 2-3 years ago. There are pictures of it out there. You can see them all. And the president was there. The place went bananas. There was maybe less than 5% of the place was booing. It went, you know, crazy. Like, they were screaming for President Trump. So, yeah, working class New Yorkers. He actually did pretty well, overperformed in New York. But again, it's just more media drama. The headlines were so ridiculous. I looked at Paula. I'm like, did you hear that? Like, merciless booing? She's like, I didn't hear that at all. What are you talking about? It's all made up.
1: All right, now I believe it. If Paula said it, then I believe it now. All right, so let me ask you a little bit about what's going on in American politics right now. In Maine yesterday, Graham Plattner, He won his primary, which is pretty funny to say because he wasn't really running against anybody. Janet Mills dropped out weeks ago, and yet somehow she still got 20% of the vote. So in Maine, at least 20% of the Democrats there said that they can't support the guy with the Nazi tattoo. What's going on with the left that they're all in on Mr. Nazi tattoo?
2: I'm not even sure it was that. Your numbers, yeah, I think it was like 17, 20% or so for Mills. But I think a lot of it was just name ID. You know, you got to remember, in a primary, this is the problem, having run a few times. The problem with a primary is it's a name ID money race. So what I'm getting at is it doesn't say Democrat or Republican. When you're in a general, you don't have to know the person's name. You can just say, you know, I want to vote for the Republican. It could be Joey Bag of Donuts.
1: Right.
2: In a Democrat or Republican primary, you have to know the person's name because everybody's a Democrat. It doesn't say Democrat. So I think a lot of that was probably Mills, just people who recognize Mills from her political history in Maine. The only reason I say that is your numbers are accurate, but I think it gives the Democrat Party too much credit. And it's really a shame. There's no saving this party anymore. Let's just call it what it is. You know, 72% or plus of Maine voters in a Democrat primary voted for a dude with a freaking Nazi tattoo who's like a devout communist. I mean, two fanatical ideologies that have led to the torture, death, destruction, and starvation of hundreds of millions of people, nearly the eradication of Jewish people all over Europe. And the Democrats went to the polls and were like, you know what? That's my dude, man. That's my guy. This is insanity. And there's none of this other side's, you know, crap. Jim, I almost did it again. You better keep your finger on a dumb button, Jim. They almost did it. There's not this other side crap. It's just total garbage. It's made up. We would never allow that to happen. We've had our own issues with some of this stuff creeping up, you know, year after year. And what do? We get rid of it. We clean it up. The Democrats not only don't get rid of it, they embrace it. I mean, I got some clips I played today on the podcast. I'm going to play again tomorrow, where Jim Messina, the old Obama campaign strategist, Messina's like, a star is born. He's going like full Lady Gaga, you know, Barbara Streisand. A star is born. The guy's got a Nazi tattoo. He's not even like the businessman he says he is. Apparently his client is his mom. So he's not even one of you, like, working class guys. But the Democrats, there's no saving this party, Vince. They're gone. Just flush it down the toilet. It's a train wreck. The only way to stop this party is to vote them out. That's it.
1: Yeah, and their only principle, obviously, is power. I mean, the guy is now credibly accused of smacking women around. He steps down on his wife a bunch of times. He's, of course, got the Nazi tattoo. He is laughing about the death of American service members. He's a preposterous figure, and yet the left is saying that they're all in on him. And it's the same left that you know, we was talking earlier in the program, Dan, about the Southern Poverty Law Center, one of the main institutions of the left. They're funding cross burnings, according to the latest indictment by the Justice Department. The idea that they can lecture the rest of us about decency is hilarious.
2: But think about what you just said. You got one of the, what do you call them, premier left-leaning liberal outlets for, you know, for fundraising and activism in the Southern Poverty Law Center, the SPLC. And we find out through this indictment, allegations, they'll get their day in court, but the allegations are there, that they may have been funding through, you know, generated money under the impression people were there to fight hate. They may have been funding hate groups. And then they go up to Capitol Hill, you know, with this righteous indignation nonsense. Meanwhile, no one has spoken out yet, I believe, from any of these left-wing groups in an organized manner against the guy with the Nazi tattoo who's a devout communist. I mean, if that doesn't prove to you what Vince just said, that this is not a serious party committed to, you know, change, tolerance, coexistence, whatever they slap on a bumper sticker, and they're only committed to the use and abuse of power, and nothing's going to convince you. You're just lost. Just admit you're part of the problem and move on. That's okay. Just stop pretending you're something you're not.
1: You know, yesterday in that hearing, I know you really like Brandon Gill, so do I. I thought he did a phenomenal job. We were talking about how he brought up this idea. The SPLC says that pro-lifers are white supremacists. And Brandon Gill dove into the numbers a little bit, as you should, and pointed out that actually 40% of all abortions are black Americans. 40% of all abortions each year are of black babies in the United States. He said that why would a white supremacist be opposed to that? That doesn't make any sense at all. And then he turned to Dr. Alveda King, who was just wonderful yesterday. And she said, you know, the white supremacy, that's Planned Parenthood killing 42% of the black population every year. That's a Planned Parenthood thing. I feel like, Dan, truth telling has never been more pronounced than it is at this moment. I feel like people are just done with the crap and they're telling the truth at volume.
2: Yeah, this is the democratization of information across social media, where it's getting more and more difficult to hide, you know, misinformation and BS. It's just getting really difficult because people just will correct you, fact check you in live time. When Community Notes is working right, they're fantastic. You've seen it now. And here's the problem the left has versus us on the right. Well, you know, when we say things like, you know, lower taxes and GDP growth oriented regulatory policy works, we can produce a set of studies and data, whether what Reagan did, even what Bill Clinton during the shrinking of government did when the era of big government is over speech. I mean, I'm not a Clinton fan, but numbers are numbers are numbers. The left can never do that. When you bring up a statistic or Margaret Sanger's own words, you know, Mrs. Planned Parenthood, about, you know, the extermination of Black Americans and all this eugenics crap, it's really difficult for them to adopt to that. They don't know what to do. They usually respond with anger and rage and nonsense. And that's why these lefties live in a world that's just not real. I mean, Brandon Johnson, the ridiculous mayor of Chicago, just came out with this thing that ICE agents are being trained to shoot to kill. I mean, and you wonder why significant portions of liberal voters out there believe the police are randomly hunting down unarmed Black men to kill them. Why do they believe that? Because they hear it from losers like Brandon Johnson. They live in, you know, this like bizarro world Superman where everything's upside down and reality just kicks them in the nads and they don't know what to do. So they respond with rage every time.
1: Yeah, they sure do. They sure do. But luckily, truth is prevailing, and it does it in all sorts of places in independent media, especially on your program. Dan Bongino's got an excellent podcast. He does it live every day at 10 a.m. Eastern on rumble.com/Bongino. Dan, keep up the great work. Good to talk to you again, as always, sir.
2: 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See you next week.
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1: We've got a lot more on the program today, including the head of Act Blue is testifying before Congress today. This is one of the big money-making outfits on the left. And they've been, they've been taking all sorts of cash from overseas, lots of federal money flowing in, which is completely illegal. And their leader today keeps pleading the fifth, including, Jim, I see there's a clip here. Apparently, at one point, she was asked her name, and she pled the fifth. So, in case you're wondering how scared they are that they're about to be busted, she's pleading the fifth about her own name, which is really funny. We've got all that. Yeah, here's Congressman Barry Loudermilk asking the Act Blue CEO today, Regina Wallace Jones. She's got a lot of names. What her name actually is. Get some clarity on that name. And she pleads the fifth.
16: I do have a series of questions for you, but I want to make sure I'm respectful. Is it Ms. Jones or Ms. Wallace Jones?
17: On the advice of counsel, I respectfully decline to answer the question pursuant to my Fifth Amendment rights under the Constitution.
16: Okay. Wow. Okay. Didn't expect expect that one, but I think I see where this is going.
1: Oh, she's in deep kimchi. She's not doing well. You better plead the fifth to everything. Everything? Literally everything. What if they ask me my name? Yeah, well, let's go with that, too. Don't win any risks here. It is amazing, isn't it? These lefties. Jim, I think we're over the target again. I think we're well over the target. You know, Act Blue has been notified for years that, hey, you've got massive problems with your payment structure. Like, they were taking all these, like, gift cards and things. where people were able, international donors were able to give tons of money through this really obviously and easily exploitable system. And as a result, ActBlue is in a world of hurt right now, and deservedly so. It's so long overdue. ActBlue employees keep taking the fifth. This is not the first time this has happened. They've been taking the fifth when asked about foreign fraud and whistleblower retaliation at that Democrat donation platform. That was back in April of this year. Now their leader's doing it. The multiple committees have all been investigating fraud by ActBlue and the potential for foreign interference in our elections. These same lefties, what have they told us for years? Oh, Russia interfered to steal the 2016 election, that foreign interference is responsible for President Trump's victories. Not your votes. No, foreign interference is the reason President Trump wins anything. When it turns out, once again, this too is an act of projection, where the left is relying on foreign contributions to power their political engine in the absence of actual American support. House investigators have found that ActBlue, the left's leading online fundraising platform, weakened its fraud prevention standards ahead of the 2024 election, even as the company knew about significant attempted fraud on the platform. ActBlue has been accepting illegal foreign donations en masse. House investigators have found ActBlue tried to cover this up by misleading, withholding documents from Congress. It didn't work. The committees have been deposing ActBlue employees like crazy, asking them hundreds of questions. They're not answering. They're invoking their Fifth Amendment rights, including the questions like, what is your name? What is your quest? What is your favorite color? More ahead on The Vince Show.

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19: We've got, as always, so much to get to today. Dan Bongino is going to be joining us as he

0: court. I really can't talk about that. But some of the things we did get to hear about are the fact that, you know, the SPLC considers pro-lifers to be white supremacists. It's true. The SPLC considers pro-lifers to be white supremacists. Now, try and do the math on this, would you? Because I'm going to give you some of the basics. In the United States, every year, about 1 million babies are aborted. 1 million babies killed a year in the United States at the behest of the left and the abortion enthusiast movement. 1 million babies. It's awful. It's a full-blown genocide. And 40% of those babies are black. 40% of all abortions in the United States are of African-American babies. That equates to 42% of all black pregnancies in the United States end in abortion. Did you know that? 42%. 42% of the black population is killed every year by this disgusting, cruel practice. And this is what the left pushes. And so it's interesting that a so-called civil rights organization, the Southern Poverty Law Center, advocates for the death of 42% of the black population every single year, and then turns around and it says anybody who wants to keep those black babies alive is a white supremacist. Are you tracking all of the incoherence in this argument? There's a lot of it. But yesterday, one of the people who we got to hear from was Dr. Alveda King. This is the niece of Martin Luther King Jr. Alveda King had wonderful testimony yesterday. And Brandon Gill asked her to respond to this idea that only white supremacists are somehow pro-lifers are white supremacists was the claim. And so Brandon Gill said, would you address that for me, Dr. King? And here she was in her never-ending, wonderful testimony yesterday.
1: Are pro-lifers white supremacists?
2: Pro-lifers cannot be white supremacists. Pro-lifers believe in life from the womb to the tomb and beyond. Pro-lifers fight for every baby in the womb, regardless of skin color. We have been aborted as blacks in America disproportionately.
0: True.
2: And so the white supremacists are Planned Parenthood, who admitted that they do have racist underpinning with an agenda to reduce the black population by abortion.
0: Yeah. Margaret Sanger is the eugenicist founder of Planned Parenthood, who considered black Americans to be inferior and advanced abortion with the intention of eliminating so many black Americans. She was pretty clear about that at its founding. In fact, Margaret Sanger, if you look into her history, she was very involved with the early testing of the so-called birth control pill. They did a lot of that in Puerto Rico. It sterilized women at scale. It was horrific what was done, that experimentation on Puerto Rican women. And so that's the legacy of the left here. That's who they are. Margaret Sanger is the animating force behind that demonic movement, this abortion enthusiast movement. And what you just heard Dr. King say is true, that back, do you remember during 2020, the racial reckoning, the George Floyd riots and all that chaos? For a moment, Planned Parenthood actually had an op-ed. I don't know if you remember this, Jim, but they had an op-ed in the New York Times where they admitted that Margaret Sanger had a troubling past. but to this day, that still doesn't stop them from, I'm pretty sure they still hand out Margaret Sanger awards. They pretend like she's the greatest thing that's ever happened. They memory hold that brief acknowledgement of genocide that they're responsible for. It's just disgraceful. But Dr. Alveda King told the truth yesterday. And for that, what kind of thanks did she get? Well, Jasmine freaking Crockett, who Texas has just decided should not be a sitting member of Congress. Thank you, Texas. Thank you for constantly doing such good things for the country. Texas got rid of Jasmine Crockett, but she's not gone yet. So yesterday, she made a racist attack from the dais. She made a racist attack on Republican members of Congress. She said that that the Republican side of the room was too white. In other words, Jasmine Crockett's position is that if your skin color is white, you are not capable of having oversight over anything, that you are somehow inferior, that by virtue of your skin color, that you have a limited capacity to fairly conduct a congressional hearing. Listen to this poisonous garbage. And then she turns and attacks Alveda King as some sort of like token showpiece. She insults her straight up. Listen to Jasmine Crockett's never-ending.

0: garbage yesterday.
1: You know what? I hate that we have spent this much time, you know, on SPLC and we've not addressed the elephant in the room. The literal elephant in the room.
0: By the way, that was a lie, too. There was no literal elephant in the room yesterday during the congressional hearing.
2: It could have been Jasmine.
0: Could have been Jasmine. She does look like she's been stress eating since she lost the seat.
1: The vast majority of the people on that side of the aisle, and for those of you that are at home, let me tell you, when I say that side of the aisle, I'm talking about the Republicans, the ones that brought this hearing. And again, you've heard that this is not the first hearing, but the vast majority of them are white men. White men are lecturing people of color because the vast majority, actually, any semblance of diversity comes from this side of the aisle.
0: Now, notice what she's saying. She's saying that if you're white, you are your opinions are unacceptable, that you're in no position to ask questions. You are incapable of conducting a fair fact-finding mission, that objectivity will escape you by virtue of your skin color. You hear what she's saying? What she's espousing is what we refer to as bigotry. This is racial prejudice on display. And she's dressing it up in some sort of language of decency, like, oh, I'm doing this because I'm virtuous, when of course she's advancing evil.
1: You want to tell people of color who is fighting for who? People of color do not feel comfortable or welcomed within your party. That's why you have to parade.
0: She also speaks for all people of color, you'll hear her say. She is the spokeswoman for people of color. Now, if you are a so-called person of color right now, you're probably thinking to yourself, like hell she is.
1: Someone who has the name Dr. King attached to them so that people can be confused, because I have been reading the comments online and people are like, who is this Dr. King? Because you want them to believe that somehow she espouses who Dr. King was, yet you've yet to have MLK the third come in here. You've yet to have Dr. Bernice King, the ones that were actually raised by Dr. King, the ones that actually probably understand the teachings of Dr. King. And I just want to be clear, because I want to talk to y'all about what the
0: Dr. You know, isn't it funny? So is it interesting that she's incapable of realizing that people are individuals and can have their own opinions on subjects? It's just, it escapes her. In fact, it offends her that someone could possibly bear the name King and not be a Democrat. It offends her. She's horrified by this. How can there be an Alvedic? This was a brain-breaking moment for Jasmine Crockett yesterday, to have Dr. Alveda King, a wonderful person, with a very decent, who loves the United States of America, who calls all of us to our better angels. I've had the pleasure of interviewing Dr. Alveda King on a number of occasions. Every time I've walked away, and I've felt uplifted by the experience. And so you would think Jasmine Crockett, I always do this. How old is Jasmine Crockett? She strikes me as a young, wet behind the ears whippersnapper.
2: I think she's 44, I think.
0: Is she? Well, she looks better than that. She's 45 years old, I see here. She looks better than that. But again, she does look like she's been stress eating. I don't know what's going on with her. But, you know, she should show some respect for her elders here. I'm not going to look up Dr. Alveda King's age, but I'm going to go ahead and safely assume that she is the elder in this equation. And Jasmine Crockett is treating her like utter crap. And what did Alveda King do to deserve this? Nothing. She did nothing but be decent.
1: Dr. King had to say about racism so that y'all don't get it twisted and don't get it confused just because you see the name sitting in this room. Our nation was born in genocide when it embraced the doctrine that the original American, the Indian, was an inferior race.
0: So listen to this moron. What she's preaching is that you need to hate your own country, that you're making a mistake if you love it. You're making a mistake if you're asking us to see each other as children of God. This is a country worthy of condemnation, she says, although I don't know if she can put that sentence together, but that's Jasmine Crockett, a bad person, and thankfully soon not to be a member of Congress. Now, go ahead and do the calculus in your own head. If you were Alveda King, you were seated there, and you heard that psychotic rant, that kind of defamation directed towards you, how would you respond to it? Now, I will tell you up front, I could be nowhere near as gracious as Alveda King was yesterday. Alveda King came back to Jasmine Crockett with the classiest possible response imaginable. In fact, Jasmine Crockett didn't really want her to respond. It took a Republican congressman handing over some of his time to Dr. King and saying, if you'd like to respond, you can. And I should tell you that as you listen to this audio, Jasmine Crockett stands up as Alveda King is addressing her, again, this is her elder, a respectful woman, a witness to this committee, who's addressing a member of Congress directly, Jasmine Crockett stands up, turns her back on her, and walks out of the room in the middle of Dr. King's statements. Listen to the decency on display, Dr. Alveda King.
3: There was a monologue earlier in which you wanted to respond. I think you were kind of ready to do that, but we're not given that opportunity. Would you like to briefly respond to that?
4: Very briefly, okay. Congresswoman, I am a bit emotional. I'm going to watch what I say. But it seems as though you have suggested that I am a bastard to the King family legacy. I am legitimately the daughter of Reverend Alfred Daniel Williams King and Dr. Naomi Ruth Barber King. We are a family who loves God, and I love you. God bless you.
3: Ms. King, let the record reflect that the gentlelady from Texas left the room.
0: Classy. On the part of Dr. King, of course. Classy. Trashy. On the part of Jasmine Crockett. And, you know, this is one of those moments, once again, it's not shocking, but it is appalling to see that on display. And think about what Jasmine Crockett is advocating for here. Just, you know, pull back the lens for a moment. She's standing up for the Southern Poverty Law Center, which enthusiastically pushes abortion. She's standing up for an institution that is pushing the death of 42% of the black population every single year in the United States. 42% of all black babies killed in abortion, the Southern Poverty Law Center pushes it. They say if you oppose it, that makes you a white supremacist. It's completely incoherent. And then Jasmine Crockett, like the Southern Poverty Law Center, demands that those black Americans who survive the womb then obediently vote Democrat for the rest of their lives, or else they will be slandered in public by members of Congress. You see how this works? Jasmine Crockett's position is that your skin color dictates everything about you, whether or not you're allowed to ask questions at a congressional hearing, or whether or not you're a good person, is dictated by your skin color in Jasmine Crockett's worldview. This is poisonous. This is poisonous. And once again, I want to thank Texas for kicking her out of the United States House of Representatives. More ahead on The Vince Show.
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0: GC, the fiction writer Stephen King, anti-Trump lunatic, he just posted on social media that he thinks President Trump's renovations to the reflecting pool are, quote, very beautiful. He said, very beautiful, Jim. What is happening? I just posted it on my X account, and I put him in a MAGA hat. I used AI. he's MAGA now. Oh, that's super funny. Yeah, yeah, yeah. No. Look at this. Maybe it is possible. It is possible occasionally to admit the truth out loud. You don't have to lie all the time just because you hate Trump. It's so funny, man. It cracks me up. You know, the left is so upset about the reflecting pool getting fixed. And they keep shifting the goalposts because, like Stephen King, they can sort of half-heartedly acknowledge that it looks pretty good. It looks great. The Washington Post, Jim, did you see the Washington Post did a comparison piece? It did a photo of what does it look like now versus what did it look like a couple years ago? And they're like, well, it doesn't look that different. Are you serious? Is this what they call journalism? Doesn't look that different.
19: No.
0: Did anything important happen when they fixed the reflecting pool? Did they seal up the bottom? Did they stop the endless leaks that were going on? Did they put in a new filtration system to stop the proliferation of algae? Did they do all sorts of things to improve the quality of the reflecting pool that's 2,000 feet long? Did we save the American taxpayers tremendous amount of money over what the federal government was intending to spend in the first place? Was there any net benefit to the American people? Or are you just going to look at two pictures and say, hey, there's water in both of them. I don't know what's different. What a low effort, low IQ attempt to try and turn a good thing into a scandal. What? I thought the left was for beautification efforts. Whatever happened to that? Remember that used to be a thing that the left was interested in? They would pretend to be interested in the environment and beautifying and picking up litter. It turns out the only people who are actually interested in that are normal Americans with functioning brains who would like to live in beautiful communities. It's as simple as that. If the left care about the environment, they would care about litter. They don't. You ever see our southern border when Biden had it open? How much litter there was? You ever see the images of this? Tens of millions of people poured into our country across our southern border, thanks to Joe Biden. And in the process, left mountains of garbage behind them. There's garbage everywhere. There was garbage everywhere on the southern border. It was disgusting. Did the left complain about it? Were they protesting it? Was Greenpeace out there? Did you see any of these environmentalists? Was AOC leaning against a fence crying about how Mother Earth was being destroyed? No. No, because that would have gotten in the way of their other agenda, which is to try and rig America's electoral system by importing millions of foreign nationals without your permission. So no, it's not. It's never been really about the thing that they claim it's about. It's always about power. Always. We've got a lot more to get to. Oh, look at that. Dan Bongino is calling my phone. I'll answer it in just a moment.

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11: Some progress. I'm Paul Stevens, Fox News. Officials for America and Iran reportedly making quote-unquote significant progress on coming to a deal to ending the conflict in Iran. Fox's Lucas Tomlinson at the White House explaining where the two countries are at with those talks.
12: There's an 80% chance the U.S. government's signature is going to be on it, and that would kickstart a new 60-day implementation phase. The Strait of Hormuz would be opened. The U.S. blockade would be lifted. Iranian media is reporting that Iran would get billions of dollars up front at the signing. The vice president of the United States, J.D. Vance, said not so fast, posting to Truth Social, quote, the Iranians are not receiving any cash and no funds are being released for simply signing a deal or attending a meeting. The deal is structured to ensure that the U.S. and its allies' concerns are prioritized and that if the Islamic Republic of Iran meets its obligations, then economic benefits will flow to them and to the entire region.
11: And despite the mixed signals, U.S. officials are saying a deal could be signed as soon as sometime this weekend. House lawmakers went home this past Thursday for a week-long break, letting a key intelligence tool lapse after both chambers failed to extend FISA Section 702.
13: Both the House and Senate failed to extend a program allowing for the warrantless surveillance of foreign targets after Democrats, like Virginia Senator Mark Warner, said they couldn't abide by the president's Housing Finance Agency Director Bill Pulte being selected as Director of National Intelligence.
14: And put a political hack into one of our most critical national security positions.
13: But President Trump then announced he was selecting the U.S. attorney in Manhattan for the role, saying Pulte would only be there temporarily.
15: Running it for a short while we get a very talented person, Jay Clayton, in, as you know. Jay Clayton's an incredible talent.
13: As far as when they could vote again on FISA, the House is not back in session until June 23rd. Jessica Rosenthal, Fox News.
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11: Tyler Robinson's lawyers want the prosecution to be punished for what they're calling a quote-unquote media tour about the murder case. Fox's Kristen Goodwin.
18: Lawyers for Tyler Robinson asking Judge Tony Graff to reprimand Utah County prosecutors they say violated a gag order by speaking to the press about a ballistics report.
19: The number one remedy in this case, Your Honor, is for this court to preclude the state from seeking the death penalty against Mr. Robinson.
18: Defense Attorney Richard Novak. Prosecutors argue they were responding to misinformation about a preliminary finding where experts couldn't immediately match bullet fragments with a gun allegedly used by Robinson. The 23-year-old is charged with aggravated murder in the September fatal shooting of conservative activist Charlie Kirk. Robinson has yet to enter a plea. Judge Graff says he'll issue a decision on the contempt allegation at a later date. Kristen Goodwin, Fox News.
11: And prosecutors have previously said they would seek the death penalty if there is a conviction of Robinson. President Trump has announced that the U.S. military has killed the leader of a notorious South American gang.
20: President posted the quote, "At my direction, the United States Southern Command delivered a swift and lethal kinetic strike to successfully execute Nino Guerrero, the infamous leader of Tren de Aragua, one of the most bloodthirsty terrorist organizations on the planet. The timing of the strike is unclear. The State Department has designated Tren de Aragua a foreign terrorist organization."
11: And that is Fox's Rich Edson in D.C. The president has been taking serious action against gang members in his second term in the White House, including a series of strikes on small boats. His administration is accused of those boats of smuggling drugs into the U.S. Federal Appeals Court on Friday evening denying a DOJ request for an administrative stay of a court order requiring the removal of President Trump's name from the Washington, D.C.-based Kennedy Center. I'm Paul Stevens. This is Fox News.
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0: Is this a relationship situation?
2: It's just like friends, maybe.
0: Oh, okay. 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
2: Acquaintances.
0: What? 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
2: Let us go home.
0: Ah.
2: I came up with that joke myself.
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0: So there's going to be a number of problems that your plants and your vegetable garden may experience this year. Now, we're not going to specifically target here. So how do you get rid of flea beetle or Japanese beetle or snails or slugs or anything like that? We're going to give you the general, here's your starting point, and you can do your research from there. So one thing in which your plants may experience or show to you is yellowing of their leaves. Now, this can be a result of several factors, including nutrient deficiency, overwatering, or even underwatering. These all give the sign of the plant turning yellow in some form or fashion. We're not talking about yellowing as in the lower leaves of your garlic start to die away, or your potato plants after 90 days begin to turn yellow, because that is the time of harvesting. We're talking about it's the pepper plants or the tomato plant is doing great and it's producing fruit, and all of a sudden you start seeing yellowing. This could be one of those signs of nutrient deficiency or overwatering, or it may lead into a fungal issue as well.
2: Right. And the nutrient deficiency typically is nitrogen.
0: Right.
2: Yeah.
0: Wilting is another one.
2: So this is caused by underwatering, overwatering, root rot, or extreme temperature fluctuations. So something to look for and to consider is something like an irrigation system will help keep the watering consistent.
0: Dripworks.com has a good choice and selection. Also, with root rot, you may not notice this, and it may not be as prevalent in in-ground or raised bed, but in containers. This is where you're going to see a high probability of root rot. You can extract the plant out of that container. Let's say it may be in too small of a container, but you can remove it. And if the roots are gray, black, mushy, or smell like rot, that's a good indication you got root rot, and there's not a really good reversal of that. You let the plant dry out as best as possible, and there are some times where that plant will come back. But like for rosemary is very sensitive and vulnerable to root rot, and usually it's a death sentence on that.
2: Right. So let's talk about leggy growth. Now, this might not be a thing that is happening to anybody right now, because we're past seed starting times, but this is when the plants become tall and spindly with sparse foliage. It's often a size of sign of insufficient light. If you are still shopping for plants and you see leggy-looking plants that have very tall and spindly and just have much foliage at the top and not throughout the plant, then don't buy those.
0: Right. I do want to retouch on the root rot. You can fix it. I misspoke. You carefully remove the plant from the pot, and this is what I'm referring to. Most of them are in pots. In this instant, wash off the old soil, trim off the mushy, dark, rotting, slimy roots with sterilized scissors, and then repot the plant in a container with good proper drainage and good soil, and that can take that plant out of that root rot system, assuming that the roots are not all completely gone.
2: Right. We talked about leggy.
0: Leaf spot.
2: Leaf spot, just coloration. Fungal or bacterial infections, pests. Nutrient deficiencies can cause leaf spot or discoloration.
0: A little bit of everything.
2: Yeah, it can be a combination of everything. So you can identify the cause by examining the pattern and the color of the damage or look for the presence of pests.
0: Connect the dots of all growth.
2: So you kind of have to do a little...
0: Look, it's the Big Dipper.
2: Observation research in your own garden and then go from there. I guess one discoloration that you might see is if you have the dried leaves, and sometimes that can be from a chemical burn, and that's not necessarily even you, it could be your neighbors.
0: A drift.
2: So if you see where the leaves are kind of dry looking on the edges, I mean, obviously if you're not watering your plants, that could be part of it, but if you are watering your plants, that could be a whole other issue.
0: And a lot of these are really directed around nutrient deficiency, which means if we start out with good soil, good compost, good material that we're planting in, the high probability of that being an issue, or it will greatly reduce the amount of problems your plants are going to have. They're healthier, they got what they need, they can fight off disease and bugs more efficiently than if you plant in just poor, crummy soil. And soil is an investment. It's not, it's not something you should skimp on. Stunted growth, inadequate nutrients, insufficient light, or pests can lead to stunting of the growth. A lot of times when you're looking for pests, you can walk up to a plant and look at it visually and go, well, it doesn't look too bad. Get down and look under the leaves. That's where these insects, eggs, flies, aphids, that's where they're going to go. They're going to go underneath that leaf, and that's where they're going to start and then work their way around the plant. So just because the plant looks good from above, start looking underneath it and then take action that is required in order to remove or respond to that situation.
2: Right. So then dropping in leaves, these plants may drop leaves due to stress.
0: Heavy. That was a heavy leaf.
2: That was a very heavy leaf. You should be concerned about that. They may drop leaves.
0: The leaves are falling.
2: Due to stress from overwatering, underwatering, temperature fluctuations, or sudden changes in light levels. So again, a lot of these issues can be solved by, we're not going to, constantly tell you to get an irrigation system, but
0: Take the variables out.
2: Right, take the variables out. And, I know here in Wisconsin where the home
0: flagship station is
2: where we live, and we've just had a varying spring where we're actually, I think, in a drought now.
0: Very little to almost no precipitation in the last 30 days.
2: So I'm glad we have an irrigation system.
0: Right.
2: Yeah, because of that reason.
0: Back to the leaf drop. Imagine if we were in a society where, it's fall, we all have to wear our hard helmets because we could walk out and get hit in the head with leaves.
2: I would not. That would not be happy.
0: Imagine walking through the woods. Boom, boom, boom. Anyway.
2: That'd be kind of scary. I don't think people would walk through the woods as much.
0: I don't think we would think it was a weird thing because that would be something we'd always been used to.
2: That's true.
0: Pest infestation. That's what we've kind of referred to this, like aphids or spider mites or white flies can cause all kinds of problems. And due to what you have, the reaction to it varies and or a reaction at all. if you have a few aphids or a few white flies or a few spider mites, it may not be a knee-jerk reaction. I gotta take care of the problem right now. Otherwise, if you have a plant that you can't find the plant because of all of this, that's over and encapsulating the plant, then you need to do something.
2: Right.
0: But you have to have a balance. And we can't just eradicate and exterminate all the bugs in the garden, because that's not a good answer, because that's not a balanced ecosystem. So you want to approach each situation mindfully and not go, well, I've always been told or I've always heard, I got to get rid of the problem. Because that's not always the situation. You got to evaluate what you got before you can figure out what the best means to go about or not do anything at all.
2: Right. So if you stay vigilant, you know, you look for the problems before they become a huge problem, and you do what you can to be kind of more proactive than reactive, such as, you know, making sure that you are, if you're not starting your own seeds, that you're buying healthy looking starts, irrigation system. Maybe if you've had issues in the past, say you had issue with a certain kind of pest, you got rid of that pest. You don't keep, if you had issues such as a blight or some sort of disease, you don't keep those, like last fall, say, make sure you don't keep those disease plants in your garden, things like that. So you can be proactive, and that will help you in the future.
0: Hang out with us when we return. Canning Safety.
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2: And what better way to prevent these pests from destroying your garden than by controlling them while they are larvae? GrubGon is an easy-to-apply granule product that can spread on your turf successfully to control grub invaders. Developed by Phylum Bioproducts from a naturally occurring bacteria, GrubGon is a non-chemical BT product that specifically targets only certain scarab pests. And it is safe to use around bees and other beneficial insects.
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0: 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Want more information about those coupon codes you've heard and will hear through the program? 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Well, Holly, canning is a form of a science, and shortcuts should not be taken. Otherwise, it can be dangerous. So we're going to talk about some canning safety protocols.
2: Right. So one thing I want to mention is that a lot of people have these instant cookers, Instant Pot, whatever variation you may have, you cannot, which is considered a pressure cooker, you cannot can in those electric instant cookers. You cannot can safely in those. So if you think, oh, it's an instant cooker, which means that it could become a pressure cooker, which means that it become a pressure canner. That is not true. That is not safe. It will not get to the pressure that you need it to. So just keep that in mind. Also, oven canning.
0: What if people did that last year and they didn't realize they just should discard all that material that they've canned?
2: I would. Okay. I don't trust that it's not going to get up to the correct pressure to safely preserve that food. Also, oven canning, not safe either. Doesn't get the pressure, etc. So safe canning includes a certified pressure canner, like a real pressure canner, or something that you're doing a boiling water bath, hot water bath, where whenever you put the items in there, there's about 2 inches of water above the jar. So you don't necessarily need to buy a big canner, but if you have a large stock pot that's deep enough, you can use that as well. So just keep that in mind. You want to think about what you're canning in. Second of all, you want to use mason jars. You don't want to use your old mayonnaise. I don't think mayonnaise comes in an actual jar anymore anyway, but you know, you might have some that you have saved or whatever, just because a canning lid fits on there. It's not safe. Also, those jars cannot necessarily keep up to the hot water temperatures, so then you might end up just breaking them, and then everything you've put in that jar is wasted. So why go through that work?
0: Also, checking the lids, the actual glass lid rim of it, to make sure there's no chips, to make sure the seal will adhere correctly from the lid to the jar. And we're talking about the metal with the rubber gasket. We're not talking about the reusable lids. We've never experienced those. We've never done those.
2: Right.
0: We've only done with the one time and throw away ones that go.
2: There's nothing wrong with using those reusable two-piece canning lids. You still use the metal ring,
0: right?
2: But we're talking about the
0: plastic ones with the rubber gasket that you replace the gasket, but keep. Yeah,
2: and that's up to you. So,
0: Would you recommend, if somebody's serious about canning, would you recommend them actually going out and investing in the proper pressure canner, proper water bath canner, proper jars, rather than try to mosh podge this all together or trying to...
2: It depends. Like, if you say you want to do a lot of pressure canning, but you don't want to do a lot of hot water bath canning, you can use your pressure canner.
0: Right. As a water bath.
2: Yeah, as a water bath. So it really depends. I mean, you just don't close the lid as tight. You just put the lid on top. But
0: it's kind of like being a mechanic. If you're going to do a mechanic job where you want to have all the sockets and all the wrenches, you don't want to try to play vice grips and crescent wrench and try to make things work where it's not really designed.
2: I would definitely recommend getting the proper pressure canner. If you want a water bath,
0: that's going to be an investment,
2: right? For sure. At least, like, you know, around $100. And then also getting the tools. There's a kit you can buy that has the funnel, the jar lifter, the magnet wand,
0: head space measure,
2: and those are about $10.
0: You can get them in green, blue, or red.
2: Yeah, I was at my local hardware store, getting a key made and picking up some flowers.
0: Which that's a story in itself, but we don't have time for that.
2: That is a story in itself. But anyway, and I wandered on the candy aisle because I wanted to see how much that kit was, you know, retail price. So we are Our flagship station is in Wisconsin, southeastern Wisconsin. So it's $10. You might be able to find it cheaper online. You might be able
0: yard
2: to find
0: sales.
2: It
0: cheaper.
2: Yeah, yard sales.
0: We're in yard sale season time.
2: But it might not be the kit altogether.
0: True.
2: Yeah.
0: Now, we've got like three to four funnels.
2: Oh, yeah. I got one sitting over here that's glass that I've never used.
0: No, so. When we do canning, we have two funnels. We have about two of everything.
2: Right.
0: Multiple towels, multiple funnels, multiple spatulas. So it's not this, I got to go clean this so I can, it's just toss in the sink, grab the new one, keep moving. Mm-hmm. Because canning is a time sensitive deal where it's not a, it's got to be moved quickly.
2: I would not recommend a glass funnel. I just have one.
0: Yeah, we found it in an antique store.
2: In my work office. Yeah. That I just keep like for funsies.
0: How many have you ever seen a glass canning funnel?
2: I don't know. Yeah. That's a good question.
0: GardenTalkRadio@gmail.com.
2: Yeah.
0: So another thing with the pressure canner, you want to get that serviced or at least looked at on a regular basis to make sure it's safe, that it doesn't have issues with the gaskets.
2: Right. So you may have to do a little bit more searching to find somebody to look at your pressure canner. Sometimes you can find like your local university extension. Somebody can look at it, or sometimes like hardware stores, the service desk people will, somebody might be there that can check the gaskets. It's not always easy these days. I hope that, you know, as people start to can more, it becomes a thing. Obviously, people are buying the canning supplies. If the hardware store had like a quarter of an aisle, if not more, of canning stuff.
0: Okay.
2: So they had jars, they had all the accessories, they had, I don't know, like cheesecloth type stuff, like straining stuff. So
0: filtering.
2: I think they had some different, like, pickling mixes, stuff like that.
0: And whenever we can, we want to follow the recipe, what it says. We don't want to take shortcuts or add or omit things that we are not supposed to, as well as do it in a timely fashion, because if you linger, it can greatly affect the end result of what you're canning.
2: Right. And you want to make sure that you are planning ahead. So read your recipe ahead of time. Make sure you have everything you need, that you have it on hand. So if it says that you need bottled lemon juice or...
0: And that expires.
2: Right, and that expires. Or a certain type of vinegar. Make sure, it's usually white vinegar that you need, but just make sure that you have vinegar, you have enough vinegar, because I know like we buy the vinegar by the gallon and we might think that we have an extra gallon somewhere and then we don't, and then we have like...
0: Get your case of Pomona Universal Pectin so it's ready to go.
2: Yeah. And then also just even like sugar, spices, whatever you might need, you want to make sure that you have that on hand. And even jars and lids, that you have enough of those. And that if you have wide mouth lids but not wide mouth jars or vice versa, that's not going to work out for you.
0: And the other thing you mentioned recipe. Find the recipe that is safe. And how do we know that?
2: So you want to use a smart resource. You want to make sure the recipes from within like the last 10 to 15 years, and you can use resources like Ball Canning, and then also your local university extension, the National Center for Home Food Preservation. I'm trying to think.
0: Better Home and Garden.
2: Better Home and Gardens. There's a website called SB Canning, like Santa Barbara Canning, and she is a master canner of Santa Barbara, and she posted a lot of recipes. I also have found ones from Taste of Home.
0: Okay.
2: Yeah. So
0: when it comes to safety of canning, it's not something you should... don't be afraid of it, but follow the directions, and there's plenty of recipes and reputable sources online. You can go to our parent website, the WisconsinVegetableGardener.com, upper right corner. Type in canning what you grow. We have 46 in-depth how-to canning videos from our kitchen, from pickled Swiss chard stems to tomato sauce and everything in between. Well, another thing in which we all need to do is keep the dirt out of our home, shed, barn, cabin, and we can do that with Skrusher, which is made in America.
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2: Goodbye, biting bugs and plant invaders.

0: you grew up with, or was it something you found later on in life that kind of guided you in the direction you currently are at?
1: Well, like lots of people, I learned following my grandmother around her garden. She gardened where we lived in Southern California, and she grew roses and all kinds of fruit and flowers. And I just kind of absorbed it from her, I guess. So, you know, I think she was doing things like foodscaping, even though she wouldn't have known that word. She was, you know, mixing her ornamentals and her edibles together and using microclimate, another word she wouldn't have known.
0: Right.
1: She was just kind of a real, she gardened instinctively, and she tried to pass a lot of that on to me. We didn't have a lot of time together. She died when I was 9, but I took it all to heart.
0: See,
1: and then I started gardening on my own in college.
0: Seeing what your grandmother grew, is there something, I know the climates are different, Minneapolis to California, is there something you saw her grow that you still cannot figure out how that woman made that thing grow?
1: Well, I think her roses. She just had gorgeous roses. And, you know, I'm a so-so rose grower. I can remember all the ones she had. I remember the names of them. And they were just gorgeous. You know, they really impressed me as a child.
0: It's like whenever grandmother or grandparents cooked, there's something they did that we just can't get it to taste. There's some kind of love they put into it that we've never figured out.
1: I think it's one of those you had to be there things.
2: All right, so what is something you learned recently that you can't believe you didn't know sooner, and you were just like, I probably should have learned this years ago?
1: Well, I don't know if it has completely to do with gardening and writing about gardening, but it does apply in some ways. I'd say later in life, I learned that if you want something, whether it's a job or something like that, you should just ask, because the worst thing somebody can say is no, but usually people say yes. So kind of like with writing my books, I incorporate lots of other gardeners in my books. And if I didn't ask them, they wouldn't be in there.
0: Well, and we've talked about that on the program, talking about, you know, garden tools you may need. Just ask somebody that you go to church with, you're a group, you're a friend with, you're a neighbor. People's got stuff they want to get rid of, and all you got to do is ask, because they're like, oh, yeah, you want that too? Well, we'll take that as well.
1: yeah, anytime. Just ask.
2: All right, that's very helpful advice, and I totally agree.
0: Reduce, reuse, recycle.
2: And, you know, you never know. You never know what people are willing to do or want to help you out or whatever.
0: As much as we see on the news, there's a majority of us in society that are really good people. It just emphasizes the bad people we see on TV.
1: Oh, yeah. I think people want to help each other. Yeah. And gardeners are the best at that.
2: Oh, absolutely. So let's switch gears here and talk about your new book, Garden for Life, Strategies for Easier, Greener, and More Joyful Gardening as We Age. If you could tell us and our listeners kind of what your book's about and what would encourage them to pick up a copy and look into it.
1: Well, the way the book came about was, you know, as a garden writer, I meet so many inspiring gardeners, and they're beautiful gardens. And, you know, in the book, I have people that are in their 60s, 70s, 80s. One lady just turned 90, and they have beautiful gardens. And it's almost, like they found the fountain of youth, but it's actually the garden. Part of the book is that I want to encourage people to continue to reap the benefits of gardening, to not give it up because of an ache or pain. Because it's just so good for you. It's been described as like a full mind-body workout. But at the same time, as, you know, I'm talking to these gardeners, I also kind of hearing amongst my gardening circle and on the socials, people saying that they've built this beautiful garden, and now as they grow older, they can't take care of it the same way, and they're starting to feel guilty about it or overwhelmed or sad. And so I thought, you know, there's a book there. So I wanted to address like the challenges and the joys of gardening as you grow older and, you know, give people ideas, inspiration for that.
0: Well, what are some tips that you can offer, maybe that's in the book or you've learned yourself about gardening as you age in the garden? So

0: but smarter, not harder, and maybe safer as well?
1: Yeah, I encourage people to evaluate their gardens, especially their pathways and their walking surfaces, to make sure there are no trip hazards. Because as you grow older, I mean, no matter how fit we are, you guys are young, but I've noticed it more and more recently. My balance is not as great as it used to be, and so, you know, just tripping one time and having a bad fall, that can take you out for an entire gardening season, and you definitely don't want that. So, yeah, make sure that all your garden infrastructure is safe. But as far as tips, oh, gosh, there's so many. It's, like, hard to just – well, first of all, I guess the way I'd say it is raise it all up. Start as you're growing older, start switching to more raised beds, more large, lightweight containers. All of that brings, you know, the experience of gardening up close and personal. You can see things better and smell things better, but it's so easy to work when it's up above the ground and you're not crawling around on your hands and knees anymore. And I think with vegetable gardening, I say grow up, go vertical anytime you can. If you go outside here and you look at my kitchen garden, it's trellises, it's teepees, it's, you know, all kinds of vertical structures so that I don't have to bend over to harvest or weed or anything like that. Yeah. Those are some tips.
0: I would offer, you know, take your time. It doesn't have to always get done today. And I grew up in an agricultural environment where things had to get done in a timely fashion because it was market, it was harvest. That was it. But as I, you know, in the backyard garden, you can do a little bit, do it often, but you don't have to do it all at once.
1: Yeah, I advise people to, as they get older, to break up their tasks, their chores, into kind of doable chunks, you know, and to not feel like you have to get something done all in one day. And then there's another great tip that I borrowed from another garden writer. Her name's Toni Gattoni. She has something she calls the 20-20-20 rule, or the 30-30-30 rule. Oh, gosh, I can't remember now. But the whole gist of that is that you do one thing for so many minutes, and then you switch your task. And that way you're not overburdening any one part of your body, because your body is the most important part of gardening. And it's the same thing with tools. You want to make sure that, you know, you're using tools that are ergonomic, that fit you, your individual shape and size, so that you're not straining any of your muscles. Like with trowels, you want something that puts your hand in a neutral position so that you avoid wrist strain or repetitive injury.
0: And with that multiple 20-20-20-30, we've had her on the show, and I know what you're talking about. It also is a rest on the mind. Like, you're like, I got to get this bed done. Oh, I'm going to take a break from this. I'll go do some pruning over here, because that'll relax me a little bit, and then I can come back to this.
1: I try to, you know, follow my own rules out there. I've been out of town promoting the book, and so I came back, and my kitchen garden is like, it's June 1st. And so I'm out there, and I'm trying to resist the urge to try to do everything mm-hmm. to get it finished for the season.
0: But that's our human mindset. We got to get it done, and it's got to get done yesterday.
1: Because we're supposed to, you know, people talk about working in the yard. We've got to change that to playing in the yard.
2: I absolutely agree. You have to make it fun and enjoyable, and not a job. And I also, you know, slow down. I think a lot of us, especially a lot of us younger people, we're so used to speeding through everything. Gotta get it done. And it's like, be present where you are. You're growing.
0: Enjoy the moment and not look back on it. Yeah.
2: Yes, exactly. Especially us.
1: You know. That's a lot of what I've kind of tried to weave through the entire book. Take time to enjoy your garden. Just sit there and be and look at what you've done, instead of thinking, oh, there's a weed over there. Just stay in the moment.
2: Very, very helpful, and always a good reminder. So what are some of your ways to get pollinators into the garden and invite them in so that they stay there and are comfortable there and help pollinate your plants?
1: Oh, okay. You know what? I'm remembering 10 years ago when I wrote my pollinator book, I talked with you guys on your show. Do you remember that?
0: Yes. Yep.
1: A long time ago. I'm sure you don't remember everybody. But, well, you know, the easy answer is to say use more native plants. But I think that unless you're a really skilled gardener, it's hard to keep a sequence of things with native plants, to keep a sequence of enough plants blooming to accommodate pollinators during the entire growing season. So I always advise, especially to beginning gardeners or, you know, any age gardener, to use lots of really simple, easy annuals to bridge that gap so that there's always something there for pollinators to forage on. You know, there's things like, you know, just simple flowers that are so much fun and they're so colorful, like, you know, zinnias and sunflowers, salvia, things like that. Just easy flowers, but, you know, if you keep them blooming all summer long, I talk about how, you know, you need to be hospitable to pollinators. And it's like, you know, if the fridge is only open for 2 weeks, that doesn't work. You've got to think of your garden as the grocery store, and you have to have something available, you know, from spring to fall.
0: Absolutely. Well, Rhonda, we greatly appreciate the time, the information you've shared with Holly and myself, educating all of us to be better gardeners. How can people find more out about you? How can they get a hold of your book? Where do we go?
1: Oh, well, thank you. This has been fun. You can find me on Instagram under Rhonda Fleming Hayes. You can find my Substack where I write about what's going on in the garden and different events. That's The Garden Buzz, as in the bees. And then I'm also on Blue Sky. I don't know if a lot of people are on there yet, but it has a really active and engaged gardening section. And I'm also there as The Garden Buzz at Blue Sky. So that's a great place to look for.
0: All righty. Well,
1: and my books
0: book.
1: The stores.
0: Absolutely. Well, Rhonda, thank you so much for your time and your information. We greatly appreciate it very much on our end, and all of our listeners do as well.
1: Okay, well, thank you.
0: Absolutely. And when we return, it's going to be your garden questions and our garden answers.
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0: Now that the weather is starting to warm up, you will want to protect your garden from various beetles, weevils, borers, and include those Japanese beetles to that list.
2: 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Developed by Phylum Bioproducts from a naturally occurring bacteria, GrubGon is a non-chemical BT product that specifically targets only certain scarab pests, and it is safe to use around bees and other beneficial insects.
0: If you already are having those beetles flying around your yard, then BeetleGon is an organic water dispersible powder that can be sprayed directly on your edible plants. 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
0: 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Question came in from Georgia. I got a question about growing asparagus. Is it best to grow it in a container? I have heard that it can spread all over the place. Just to keep it confined if I grow it in a container. What are your thoughts? What is best? So you want to grow it in the ground, first of all, right. Asparagus. Asparagus, if grown in the ground, it can last over 20 to 50 years.
2: Right, yeah. You don't want to grow it in a container. Would it even work in a container?
0: Well, you can start it from a seed, which takes 5 years to get something to harvest. There's 1 year crowns, 2 year crowns, and I think that you may be able to find 3 year crowns. But anyway, 1 and 2 year are very common. You plant those, and you got to wait until about 2 years after you know, it takes about the fourth year really to get something. Mm-hmm. So by the time you feed it and let it grow up, it's going to basically kill itself, because as the plant grows, you're harvesting the asparagus, and then at a certain point you leave it alone and let it grow up, create large fronds with that will absorb the sunlight to feed the roots to make them roots ready to grow again next year. So it is a misconception that asparagus will just take over like raspberry plants. That's not the case. They will be very confined in a small area. They may expand 2 or 3 or 4 inches, but they're not going to tuber under the ground and then pop up over to the other side of the garden like raspberry plants or creeping Charlie or something
2: right.
0: like that.
2: Right.
0: So So find a spot that it's not going to be disturbed, plant it, let it grow, and then year four, by the time it's 4 years old, you'll have asparagus, and it'll be there. It will outlive you in most cases.
2: All right. I'm new to gardening. I have 3 raised beds. My question is eggplant and Brussels sprouts. Will these grow in a raised bed? Are they companions that can grow together? Do they need supports as well to vine on? I don't see any issue for growing those items, eggplant and Brussels sprouts, together. Brussels sprouts, one thing to keep in mind is when you are growing Brussels sprouts, they take a long time to grow.
0: And a lot of space.
2: So
0: they'll get as big around as a 55-gallon drum. So you're looking at 2.5, maybe 38 to 36 inches in diameter. Yeah. They are big old plants.
2: They do get big, and they kind of get like a little bit bushy, yeah. I guess. Yeah. You don't need to support them. They grow their own stalk, and then you do want to top them, if Joy wants to explain that.
0: At the time that you start seeing the Brussels develop in the conjunction of the stalk and the leaf limb, you want to take and cut off the top growth tip. It's not going to hurt the plant. You take 6 inches off the top, it'll stop the vertical growth and focus heavily on the sprout development. And that's usually, about 45 days following that, 60 days, you're going to start harvesting sprouts after that. But that is a way to increase. It's just like cutting the scape off of a hard neck garlic. You're putting the energy into the bulb development rather than continuing the growth of the plant or the seed production. So companion planting, we've never followed a companion plant chart ever.
2: I wonder if they mean that they want to like interplant them between the Brussels sprouts, the eggplant. I would not do that because the Brussels sprouts will shade.
0: Right.
2: Yeah, we'll shade those eggplants out. So if you want to plant them like one side Brussels sprouts, the other side eggplants, you can certainly do that.
0: I'm sure there's some, you shouldn't do this. I don't see a problem with it, planting them together, but spacing them accordingly is best. I'm thinking of using micro clover, for pathways between my raised beds. I have wood chunks mulch right now. Can't stand walking on it. Because there's huge chunks of wood, and I'm afraid of tripping on them. If I was to use it, does it work? Does it choke out the weeds? Is it good for the pathways?
2: So microclover is widely used as a living mulch between raised beds. While effectively it does outcompete many broadleaf weeds, it creates a soft nitrogen-fixing green carpet, and things like aggressive perennial weeds and creeping grasses can still push through if the soil isn't prepped properly. So you want to pull the majority of the weeds that you can before you plant the clover, micro clover. So once you do have it established, it will choke out those weeds. So it does take time, but that does sound nice.
0: Yeah. Walk through the garden barefoot. So with that being said, we are out of time, and we thank you for yours. Miss any portion of the program today, would like to revisit it, our parent website, thewisconsinvegetablegardener.com. You can also find past shows there, segments of shows, as well as in-garden videos and questions and answers. Tune into the program next week, where we will be discussing some summer tomato maintenance for a better crop, as well as, yes, you can still plant at least these 4 crops right now, no matter where you're at in the country for a harvest this year. Our guest is author Crystal Schmidt will be with us, and we'll answer your garden questions. So until next week, for
2: Holly Baird,
0: I'm Joy Baird, and we will see you in the garden.
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2: Well, hello there, good people. Welcome to the happy sounds of WPIC's Happy Penn, Ohio Polka Land for a Saturday morning. This is your happy polka pal, Larry Walk, inviting you to stay tuned for 3 hours of polka happiness. That's what we will be here till 11 o'clock on this Saturday morning. And to get us on the road to happy polka land, let's bring the happy sounds of Eddie Foreman with an old Connie Francis tune, Everybody, Somebody's.

0: yes, everybody, somebody's fool here on the Happy Polkaland Radio Show with Eddie Foreman on a Saturday morning. And now a word from NSS Life.
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0: Do yourself, sir, welcome. 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Corner of Mahoning Avenue and Hazelwood on Youngstown's west side. Back to more happiness here on the Happy Polka Land Show. Frankie Liska, Blue Magic, featuring Stacy Morris on the vocal. I'll come running to

0: Stacy Morse with Rolling, of course, a great song for you on the Happy Folk Land Show on the vocal with Frankie Liska and Blue Magic. I'll come running to you. And now we're from a Durek's Butcher Block.
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0: 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Back to more happiness here on the Happy Polka Land Show. Let's bring up the Mon Valley Push. One of the great bands who will be appearing at Simply Slavic coming up in about 2 weeks. Yeah, it'll be coming up on the 26th, 27th, and 28th of June, taking place at the Fountain Seaside, of course, down in downtown Youngstown in the Wien Park. Here's the happy sounds on the Mon Valley Push. A happy sound for you, the Riga Fire, an old Johnny Cash tune.

you on that. But we're going to listen anyway. This one, the happy sounds of Matt Fashaleski, North, South, East, and West. We'll have Ring of Fire shortly.

0: I'm Matt Fischlowski, and all of the polka jets on the Happy Polka Land radio show. Take me, baby, polka.
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Back to more happiness here on the Happy Poker Land Radio Show. Let's ring up the happy sounds of the Mon Valley Push. We mentioned they're one of the bands appearing at Simply Slavic, and that will be coming a week from today, starting on the 26th, 27th, and the 28th, of course, at course for you. And that will be, I guess, 2 weeks from today for you. And then, of course, taking place in downtown Youngstown, Wayne Park. It's Happy Sounds for you, the Mon Valley Push, here aboard Happy Poker Land. A great sound for you, the Ring of Fire.

0: Yeah, the Ring of Fire here on the Happy Pokeland Radio Show. And now a word from Rooley Brothers.
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Next up, let's bring up the happy sounds of the Dinah Dukes here on the Happy Polka Land Show. The Dinah Dukes with this ring.

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Back to more happiness with the sounds of Rhythmicos and all the Harmony Stars here aboard Happy Polkland. Thanks for the jukebox.

Bruno Mikos and all the Harmony Stars, thanks for the jukebox. 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So give them a call. Next up, let's bring up the happy sounds here aboard Happy Polkaland of Walter Stanek, along with, of course, Bob Kravitz. A great sound for you, the Fleet Avenue Polka.

0: the Fleet Avenue Polka here on the Happy Polka Land Radio Show. 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

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Let's continue with more happiness here on the Happy Polka Land Radio Show. Next up, the Buffalo Touch. The Buffalo Touch, a great sound for you. Well, it sounds just like this. Why? Well, just because.

0: Yeah, just because here on the Happy Polka Land Radio Show. Happiness for you and happiness for me each and every Saturday morning right here at WPIC Radio. Once again, I see by the old clock on the wall, it's time to pause for station identification. But don't you dare touch that dial. We'll be right back, Chikaitza.
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0: this is Jimmy Kay from Out Michigan Way reminding you you're tuned to Larry Walk featuring the voice of the beautiful Diana Walk on a super polka weekend. Remember, polkas are the musical antidepressant. 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

0: No, I never find another you. It's the boys here on the Happy Pokerland Radio Show. 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
0: 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Back to more happiness, the Poker Bums from out Cleveland, Ohio, where they'll be appearing at the Simply Slavic event coming up in downtown Youngstown. That's right, about 2 weeks from today, on the 26th, the 27th, and 28th of June. They'll be there on the Sunday afternoon. They sound just like this.

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1: 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Well, let's continue with more happiness with Ray J and all the carousels here on the Happy Polka Land Show. 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

0: Yeah, what a girl polka here on the Hansa Folkland Show with Ray J and all the carousels. 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
0: Roscoe's Poultry, Still Street on Youngstown's west side. 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Roscoe's Poultry, Still Street on Youngstown's west side. More happiness with the Maestro's Men here on the Happy Polka Land Radio Show. Marianne, the Polish Angel Polka.

Oh, yeah, another great song here with the Maestro's Men on the Happy Folkland Show, Mary the Polish Angel. 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Let's back that up a bit. Corner Mahoning and Hartford. Yeah, a block or two down. Corner of Mahoning and Hartford on Youngstown's west side. Well, let's get back to more happy sounds for you with Stash Belinda here on the Happy Polkland Show. Typical Stash, all he wants to do is have some fun.

0: Yes, that's Melinda, typical snatchers, having lots of fun, and that he did. Now a word from You Save Auto, where you will save.
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0: 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More happiness for you here on the Happy Polka Land radio show. Let's bring up another great sound. This time here's Del Sinchak. Oh, Johnny, Johnny.

0: Johnny O, Dill Sinchak with Ellen on the vocal here on the Happy Polka Land Radio Show. And now a word from Crosby Mook Office Equipment.
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0: 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Next up, Lenny Gamolka in Chicago Push. 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

In Lundy, Gomolka, and Chicago Push, a toast to this very special couple polka. 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Let's continue with more happiness. Next up, Ray J. And Wallace, of course, Keith Strauss, Stephanie, the whole gang with Hooray for Honky!

0: Symphony, Ray J, the whole gang is in on that one. What a great sound for you. And now we're for Penguin City Brewery.
1: In heaven there is no beer.
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0: The nostalgia of mills and factories, the camaraderie and friendship of old-time bars, all brought together at Penguin Brewery, East Federal Street, where your favorite beers are brewed right on the premises. Penguin City Beer is a crisp golden ale brewed with high-quality malt and hops, balancing the classic and the modern with the nod of Eastern European pilsners. 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That's Penguin City Brewing, East Federal Street in downtown Youngstown. Stop and relax anytime, as well as polka night for a polka dancing good time. Coming up for you, it's going to be the Pinoyo Polka Fest, Polkas and Pierogi, and that will be coming up for you at Penguin City, their downtown location, and that will be on Saturday, June the 20th, from 3 until 8 p.m. Three bands, Mikey D, Rex Tenery, Patty C, and the guys, a great time will be had by all, just $10 admission. Again, the date, Saturday, June the 20th. That will be coming up for you. Let's see here, of course, 1 week from today, Penguin City in downtown Youngstown, 3 until 8 p.m., $10 admission. A great time will be had by all. Then Penguin City also will be, of course, at Simply Slavic for all 3 days. So Penguin City Brewery in downtown Youngstown. And here's Mikey D, a tune he'll be playing for you, the Goofy Polka.

Instrumentally, Mikey D. He'll be at Penguin City Brewery next Saturday. That's 1 week from today. That's right, and 3 until, of course, about 8 p.m. The Penelhead Polka Bus, Polka and Pierogi Dance, 3 great bands. Mikey D. will be there, Rex Denary and Patty C. So come on out and have a good time. We're planning to be there and hoping to see you. 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Next up, it's Andy and all the Trout Tones here aboard Happy Polkland. 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

Oh, yeah, ending all the trout tunes with Heartaches by The Number here on the Happy Polkaland Radio Show. Let's take a look at our Polski Bulletin Board. Coming up for you, Polkas and Pierogi. Yeah, it's going to take place at Penguin City Brewery, East Fiddle Street in downtown Youngstown on Saturday, June the 20th, 1 week from today, from 3 until 8 p.m. Dance and listen to three great bands, Mikey D, Rex Tenary, Patty C and the Guys, 50-50 raffle, $10 donation at the door. 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Then coming up for you the following weekend, Friday, June the 26th, Saturday the 27th, and of course on Sunday the 28th, it will be, of course, Sounds of the For You, coming up for you at Simply Slavic, taking place in downtown Youngstown, and of course at the Amphitheater, the Youngstown Foundation Amphitheater in Wayne Park. All types of activities for you all 3 days. Friday starts at 5 until 11, Saturday noon until 10:30, and of course, well, actually 11:50, and of course on Sunday from 10:30 with the Mass with Father Lujak at 11 o'clock until 6 in the evening. We've been Grand Marshal, honored to be chosen as Grand Marshal, so we will be there all 3 days. Polka bands all 3 days will be there for your dancing and listening pleasure. Mon Valley Push on Friday. On Saturday, there will be, of course, the Ukrainian Zaps for you, as well as, of course, will be the Chardon Polka Band. And on Sunday, it will be the Sounds of Yah for you, the Polka Bums from our Cleveland, Ohio way from 1:30 till 3:30. And Mikey D with his tambourines will be there at the evening from 4 until 6. Admission just $5 a day. Well, a great time will be had by all. There'll be dancers, food, and enjoyment for all. Also coming up for you, let's take a look at the more activities for you. It will be another great time for you. Let's see here, for Simply Slavic, we just told you all about that for you. And coming up, the Cleveland Polka Association will have a dance coming up for you, and that will be July the 12th, featuring Frankie Liska and Blue Magic, Frankie Liska Blue Magic, Sunday the 12th of July from 3 until 7 p.m. $20 donation at the door, St. Slava's, Vintner Grove. Pal Kowalski will have a 4th of July dance, July the 4th with a Stanger Wintula Band at the SNPJ Recreation Center on Heath Road, Kirkland, Ohio. These dates from our Polski Bulletin Board. Oh, one more are coming up for you. Slovene Fest coming up for you July the 10th, 11th, and 12th at the SNPJ Recreation Center, Eden Valley, Pennsylvania. These dates from our Polski Bulletin Board. Here is the Peller Brothers with the Old Rocking Chair.

0: the happy sounds of the Pella Brothers in the old rocking chair. Once again, I see by the old clock on the wall, it's time to pause for station identification. But don't you dare touch that dial. We'll be right back. Check out that.
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1: And your happy polka gal, Diana Walk, presenting to you the happy sounds of Little Lenny and his happy harmony boys.
0: Reminiscent of the honky sounds of Little Wally. So get ready to get your toes a-tapping and dance around that kitchen table.
1: We proudly present to you the honky sounds of Little Lenny and his happy harmony boys.

0: And the Larry and Donna Polka tune that Lenny composed exclusively for Diane and myself, recorded it with Gary at the Peppermint Recording Studios. And now a word from Kamara Jewelry.
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0: 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More happiness, the late, great Marion Lush here on the Happy Polkland Show. Oh, yeah, the old gray mare. She ain't much.

0: The old gray mare, she just ain't listening to the late, great Marion Lush. Now we're out from Rooley Brothers.
1: Hello, polka fans. 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

0: would you like to lovey on a Saturday morning here on the Happy Folkland Show with Little Wally? 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
0: 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More happiness for you here on the Happy Polkaland Radio Show. Next up, it's the Polka Bums. They'll be a favorite for you at the Simply Slavic event on Sunday afternoon. Oh, they sound just like this.

0: I love you here on the Happy Polkaland Show, the Polka Bums. They will be appearing at Simply Slavic 2 weeks from today. That's right, starts on Friday. And that will be, of course, the 26th, Saturday, 27th, 28th. The Polka Bums will be there on the 28th in the afternoon. And now a word from Crosby Mook.
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0: 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Let's bring up the happy sounds of La Nigga Polka, Chicago Push.

0: She Has Nothing on You with Lenny Gamolka and Chicago Push. 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
0: 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Next up, a pick from the past, the spectacular Polka Airs, hailed from out Ambridge, Pennsylvania way, the Because Polka.

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Here's Del Sinchuk, a great sound for you. I have a lovely girlfriend polka.

Yeah, Waltz Time with Del Sinchek on the Happy Polka Land Show. 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

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Next up, the famous, the fabulous Ann Players here on the Happy Polka Land Radio Show. A polka medley starting it with a tuba polka, then Wish Me Luck Polka, the Ann Players.

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0: 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Next up, let's bring up the happy sounds of the Mon Valley Push. They will be appearing at Simply Slavic, and that will be coming up for you, of course, on the last weekend of June, the 26th, 27th, and 28th, and they sound just like this. Here they are on the Happy Polka Land radio show, The Games of People.

0: and the games that people play here on the Happy Folkland Radio Show. Let's take a look at our post-school bulletin board activities coming up here for you to enjoy. Well, coming up for you is going to be polkas and pierogies next Saturday, 1 week from today, at Penguin City Brewery in downtown Youngstown. Live performances by three bands. Mikey D will be there. Rex Denary, Patty C, and the guys. Just $10 admission to see three great bands. And that will again be next Saturday, 1 week from today, 3 until 8 p.m., Penguin City Brewery in downtown Youngstown. A great time will be had by all, so plan to come out and join the fun and happiness. I plan to be there and hope to see you there, too. Then the following weekend, Friday, June the 26th, Saturday, June the 27th, and Sunday, June the 28th, it will be the happy sounds for you of Simply Slavic. Simply Slavic, and there'll be polka bands all 3 days. On Friday, Mon Valley Push. Saturday, the Charton Polka Band. And Sunday, the Polka Bums from out Cleveland, Ohio way. Taking place at the Youngstown Foundation Amphitheater in Wayne Park. And I've been honored to be, of course, appointed as the Grand Marshal. And we certainly thank the group for that. So keep that date in mind, the 26th, 27th, and 28th of June. That's 2 weeks from today. Also coming up for you, let's take a look at other activities here in the Penn, Ohio listening area coming up. July the 4th, that will be the Stanger and Vitula bands at the SNPG Recreation Center on Heath Road. Public's invited, and of course that's sponsored by Bell. July the 12th, that will be Frank Liska and Blue Magic at St. Slavis Fender Grove, sponsored by the Cleveland Polka Association. Then there'll be a Labor Day picnic, sponsored by the CPA, music by Randy Kwasiewski, and Bad Enough from out Toledo way. Doors open at 2, music 3, until 7 p.m. Donation, $15 at the door. July 10th, 11th, and 12th, it will be the Slovene Fest taking place at the Slovene Fest, of course, for you in Eaton Valley, Pennsylvania. A whole host of polka bands will be on hand. Charton Polka Band, a great trio as well as there. Mikey D and the Tambouritsons, as well as the Zolkas, Jeff Pecon, as well as Eddie Rodick, as well as, of course, much, much more. So plan to mark the date down on your calendar. That will be the Slovene Fest, Friday the 10th, Saturday, July the 11th, and Sunday, the June the 12th, taking place. Once again, I see by the old clock on the wall, it's theme time. Are you ready, Eddie? Once again, I see by the old clock on the wall, it's time to leave the sounds of Happy Polkland for another Saturday morning. Happy Polkland is produced exclusively for WPIC Radio by George Lesnansky. Comes to you live from our Polkland studios featuring the happiest recorded polka music. This is your Happy Polka pal, Larry Walk, wishing God will guide you till we meet again. Jim Dovida, have a good day and have a super week. Diana, Pops, and Susie, when each of you left to me, we each took a big part heart with you. I love them as each and every one of you. I look forward to the day we'll be together again for eternity. Produce your tune in our show tomorrow afternoon, WRQX Radio, our sister station, 600 on the dial from 1 until 4. We're proceeded with Pokes and Peppermint with Gary Remy. Starts out the polka sounds at 11. We continue to 4. 5 hours of polka happiness.
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0: there a deal or not? I'm Paul Stevens, Fox News. U.S. and Iranian officials have reportedly made, quote, significant progress, unquote, on coming to a deal to end the conflict in Iran. At the White House, we get Fox's Rich Edson.
1: Senior administration official says the two sides are about 80 to 85% of the way there. Iranian Foreign Minister Abbas Araghchi writes a deal, quote, has never been closer. Pending its finalization, the media should refrain from entering speculation about its content. Specifics are unclear, though a senior administration official suggested an initial phase would extend the ceasefire for 60 days when Iran would reopen the Strait of Hormuz, agree to dismantle its nuclear material and ship it out of the country, and end its support for terrorist groups across the region. If Iran hits certain performance metrics, then it could receive access to billions in frozen assets.
0: Now, the deal could be sealed within days, a ceasefire agreed to in mid-April, but the two sides have since exchanged intermittent fire, with strikes escalating this week, even as diplomacy tried to inch forward. House lawmakers going home this past Thursday for a week-long break, letting a key intelligence tool lapse after both chambers failed to extend FISA's controversial Section 702.
2: Both the House and Senate failed to extend a program allowing for the warrantless surveillance of foreign targets after Democrats, like Virginia Senator Mark Warner, said they couldn't abide by the president's Housing Finance Agency director, Bill Pulte, being selected as director of national intelligence.
3: And put a political hack into one of our most critical national security positions.
2: But President Trump then announced he was selecting the U.S. attorney in Manhattan for the role, saying Pulte would only be there temporarily.
4: Running it for a short while we get a very talented person, Jay Clayton, and as you know, Jay Clayton's an incredible talent.
2: As far as when they could vote again on FISA, the House is not back in session until June 23rd. Jessica Rosenthal, Fox News.
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8: Temperatures being 30 degrees above average.
5: 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Just click listen, then swipe right and hear the latest news updates on your time. 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
0: Tyler Robinson's lawyers want the prosecution to be punished for what they call a media tour about the Charlie Kirk murder case. Kristen Goodwin with more.
9: Lawyers for Tyler Robinson asking Judge Tony Graff to reprimand Utah County prosecutors they say violated a gag order by speaking to the press about a ballistics report.
10: The number one remedy in this case, Your Honor, is for this court to preclude the state from seeking the death penalty against Mr. Robinson.
9: Defense Attorney Richard Novak. Prosecutors argue they were responding to misinformation about a preliminary finding where experts couldn't immediately match bullet fragments with a gun allegedly used by Robinson. The 23-year-old is charged with aggravated murder in the September fatal shooting of conservative activist Charlie Kirk. Robinson has yet to enter a plea. Judge Graff says he'll issue a decision on the contempt allegation at a later date. Kristen Goodwin, Fox News.
0: Well, the National Basketball Association season could end tonight in San Antonio.
11: The New York Knicks lead the NBA Finals 3-1 after their record-setting 29-point comeback in Game 4 Wednesday, leading to this question for Knicks guard Jalen Brunson at Friday's news conference.
12: Does it feel like you guys are one step away from a championship, or even different than the other games in the finals?
13: 0-0.
11: Spurs star Victor Wembanyama says his team can't worry about letting Game 4 get away any longer.
13: It felt like there was a time to process that and to really dwell on it, but not anymore.
11: A Knicks win would give New York its first championship since 1973. A Spurs win means Game 6 back in New York Tuesday. Kevin Uresky, Fox News.
0: And to the FIFA World Cup, the U.S. beats Paraguay 4-1 last night in their first World Cup match. Their next match coming up next Friday, 3 p.m. Eastern Time, against the squad from Australia. U.S. and Australia next Friday. I'm Paul Stevens, and this is Fox News.
14: How did I lose weight? And I did. Lean right here. I did. I love this stuff. Listen, Brickhouse Nutrition been with me for a long time. So chatting with Miles, I'm up at like 2:35. True story. I never minded being 2:35, but you know what minded? 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
1: 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So these webinars, you're thinking, I don't have time to watch something an hour or 2 hours long. No, it's 5 minutes. You say, well, I can learn anything in 5 minutes. Well, 5 minutes, it gives you a great introduction, and along with that, we have what's called e-guidebooks or e-books that you can download. It's like 10 or 13 pages. It goes into much more detail. Learn more about that. 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And by the way, if you don't know where that is, when you go down Route 18, say, heading south past Staples, it's the first traffic light, turn left. And I understand that Hermitage has just approved a zoning where they're allowed to have drive-throughs. There's going to be a restaurant with, I guess, sandwiches, like get you sit down or go inside. And I'm not sure the name of the coffee house, but they've been around for quite a while, so that'd be an added benefit to Linden Point. But there's also talking about building some condos or slant apartments. They were supposed to start earlier than that, but they haven't, but a nonprofit's going to be doing that. So things are looking up. We even have a hospital next to us. So when you turn left coming from heading south past Staples, we're the fourth building on the left, 3087 Innovation Way, catacorner from Butler County Community College, is known as BC3. And when you go to the driveway, you'll see some other signs. Innovation Tax Service, yep, we do taxes. 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We do tax preparation, but the big one is tax planning. In fact, one of our clients, through one of our affiliations, got back, guess what, $100,000. And this wasn't a Willie Nelson strategy. So if you're making a lot of money, we've teamed up with some of the top tax advisors in the country. So you want to give us a call, we can help you with that. 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Or maybe you got some strategies, and because of the new beautiful tax bill out there, you didn't realize that if you strategize this perfectly, that you could make enough money where you don't pay any taxes and not withhold anything, and we can show you how you don't even have to file a tax return because you don't make enough money. 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And by the way, when you pull in the driveway, you also see another sign that says Legacy Educational Institute. What's that about? 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You can check that website as well. But we've got lots of educational information. We prefer you do some perusing before you call, but then you may want to call and schedule a 5-minute, 10-minute, 15-minute Zoom call or so forth. So what do we do here at Legacy Financial Strategy? Well, I'm not going to follow the broker just like you wouldn't follow the doctor who's your general practitioner and you needed heart surgery. You wouldn't blame him and say, hey, you're licensed. Why don't you do heart surgery? No, no one even think that. You go to a specialist. Well, here's some of the things we specialize in. One of the things is I've talked in the past, and I've got firsthand knowledge, believe me, firsthand currently knowledge, and lots of experience where we've saved people tons of money, and that's protecting your assets from catastrophic illness, both on a Medicaid spend-down, both on pre-crisis and crisis. Now, unless you have a lot of resources, it's best to do pre-crisis planning. I'm not going to go into that now, but I've talked on some of the past shows in the past on some strategy we can do for that. And most people, if you had your druthers, and I think for me, humane also, people are better off at home. Unfortunately, the way our society is set up, it takes money. Unfortunately, money for care. But persons is far better off because you usually get that one-on-one care, providing priority care versus a nursing home, which has big turnovers, and they may only have one or two for every 20 or 30 patients they have. So, but anyways, it's better to have in-home care than the next thing would be assistant care, living care, and at the last resort, nursing home. But if all possible, you know, come and see us if you're in a situation or if you know someone who's already in the home and they're depleting your assets or about to go, you may say, well, you can't do anything. Well, yes, there is. Might not be able to protect all of it, but in many cases, we can protect at least some of it. So that's one of the things we do where a broker doesn't do that. Also, most brokers, like 99% of them, can't give tax advice. Well, we have a tax business called Innovation Taxer. We have for a number of years. We do over, 400 returns. Probably next year, we're going to be adding to that. We're going to get some other staff added to that, do a lot more tax preparation and tax resolution. What is tax resolution is? That's someone who owes taxes. That could be anywhere in the country. That's one thing the fear people have is they owe taxes. They don't want to turn to because sometimes they call these ones advertised on the radio. Some could be legit. Some of them are high priced. But I can tell you some good, bad, and ugly about some of those. I had a client that did that, and they went belly up, kept the money. And then they opened up another company, a different shell company. It was the same people. I tried to go to the well twice on them. But anyway, we helped that individual out for quite a bit. But we're going to that we just did it on occasion, but I'm talking about we're going to be doing that often at big time for services. Of course, we're going to be adding people to that. So we do tax planning, tax preparation, we're going to be adding tax resolution. Then probate. What is probate? Well, that's when you die. Now, if you die broke, you don't have to worry about that. But most people do have some assets, and some people, maybe not all, because there are some poor man's way of doing it by named beneficiaries. But if someone contests it, you may have to go through probate. But if you have a house, more than likely you probably will. And all you have to do, you don't have to remember anything I'm going to tell you, just go to the courthouse and look up dead people. Now, if you want to take the file, they'll let you take the file, but not the original. They'll make copies. They'll charge you for it, but you can look at it. It's like a patent place. So the bad thing about probate is it's like a big title search. When you die, you got to prove that those assets belong to you. Now they change the titles. You've got to go to the heirs via a will. And that's something called probate. It means to prove. And the disadvantage is it takes time. All right, how long? It could be 2 months. It could be 10 years. It could be 20 years. You could be talking a year, 2 years. You got to open up a state account. Nasty, all right? It's like drinking gallons of castor oil. Now, if you die broke or don't have a lot of assets, it's not a big deal. Then, costly and public information. How much does it cost? According to AARP, it could be anywhere from 3 to 10%. I've seen 20, 25%. What are you talking about, Dave? Well, just figure, do a little math yourself. So if you want to know, we're not lawyers. I'm a legal assistant. I'm not a lawyer, kind of like a nurse is to a doctor. We have licensed people who are trained in that. But in the meantime, if you'd like to get educated, we can send you a nice brochure that explains whatever you die without a will called intestate, with a will, with a trust. Everything has pros and cons. You've got to weigh it out. But for most people, when they understand it, and depending on what they have, many times they're gravitatory avoiding probate. So that's one thing we're passionate about. Then the next thing, when I come back in the segment, I'm going to talk about bucket planning. I talk about that every week, yellow, green, and red money. And how about this market? Up, down, up, down, up, down. We got some strategies that maybe that's not the way to go, at least right now. But we'll talk about that on our next segment. So listen to the Legacy Financial Strategy Radio Network. This is David Sherry Show. I want you to listen to this important message.
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1: 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Our toll-free number is 800-264-4963. And my cell number, I'll mention this a couple times, it is not a track phone. So if you don't get a hold of me, leave a message. I'll call you back. 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If you click on the affiliate button, you'll see several other ones. So, we're located at 3087 Innovation Way, Hermitage, PA, a development called Linden Point. So, if you're coming from, say, Youngstown, Belmont Avenue, you head 80, obviously, you're going to head 80 west, get off in the Pennsylvania, exit 4B, head north on Route 18, go about 2 1/4 miles, you'll see Tam O'Shanter on the right, you'll see FedEx on the left, go to the next traffic light, Sheets on the right, Combines Restaurant on the left, next traffic light is Linden Point, turn right where the Forest Building on the left, so about 2 1/4 miles off the exit 4B off 80. If you're coming from Ohio, you're probably going to go 82. But just go to our website, LegacyFinancialService.com, has our address and has put a GPS. So it's not that far. We have, like I said, a lot of people come from Ohio. Probably, I don't know, I never measured, but maybe half, sometimes maybe more. I don't know. But we have a lot of people from Ohio. Of course, and some people moved out of the state. So because we have a tax bracket, we do a lot of them in different states as well. So again, our phone number is 724-983-1617. So we're talking about bucket planning. We're going to talk about the jobs report, the economy, this yo-yo market, and NASDAQ. How about the NASDAQ? Biggest drop for a long time. Biggest drop, in fact, according to this article I have, it is, according to Newsmax, it was the largest ever last week. NASDAQ suffered a historic 1.7 trillion market cap loss. Biggest drop ever. So we'll talk about that. But before we do that, let's talk about the bucket planning, then we'll talk about the Stock Almanac, and then we'll talk about Jim Rickards, what he has to say about the economy. And inflation came a little hot, but the job report looked pretty good. Iran, they continued the bombing, they temporarily halted it. So there's a lot of iffies, a lot of choppiness, going on. But again, let's talk about this bucket planning. All right, so what do I mean by bucket planning? It's like traffic lights. You heard me mention, if you're a steady listener, I mention this every week. It's like a traffic light. So you think a traffic light has three colors, yellow, green, and red. So the first thing you want to think of yellow when you see traffic light means caution, slow down. That's your emergency money. That's your money that you can get your hands on. It's very liquid, in my opinion, if you keep under $250,000, relatively safe. So where's a good place to put that? Credit union, bank, maybe a money market account. You should have anywhere from, say, 1 month to 6 months. The advantage, as I mentioned, fairly liquid, in my opinion, if you keep under $250,000, relatively safe. The disadvantage is you might not earn as much as some other type of investments tied up a little longer. And number two, depending on your tax bracket, you may have to pay some taxes on it. But we recommend anywhere from 1 to 6 months approximately, depending on the person. And by the way, one of the things we do in this bucket planning, we do something called the retirement roadmap. Not in the first meeting. The first meeting, you're going to ask us questions. We ask you questions. That's complimentary. The next meeting, if it's a good fit, we'll give you a little bit of homework. And then we're going to find out if the road that you're on, not our road, are you going to have enough money to last until you die. Now, most people don't know when they're going to die, but we do. No, we don't really know that. We can put different scenarios in there. If you're married, both of you, if you're single, by yourself. And the one thing about the computer is non-emotional. It's easy to understand. Then we talk about solutions. And then the third meeting, we may implement it, or you can take the plan and pay for it, take it elsewhere and have someone else implement it, because we are fiduciaries. And we're going to talk about the rest of the bucket money. So then the traffic light, we think of red money. That's your hope-so money, your so-so money. That's what the market, I mentioned about the NASDAQ. Advantage, you get upside. This is how you get downside. That would be stocks, bonds, mutual funds, ETFs, variable annuities, gold, silver. Yes, we offer gold and silver, but it's still red money. It's more like wealth insurance. So There's nothing wrong with that. The question you have to ask yourself, how much can you afford to lose? And in this eye-opener, if you don't have enough money, we're going to talk about solutions. So if you take the plan, you pay a fee, take it elsewhere, or if you happen to do managed money, because we're a fiduciary, we would charge you a managing fee, anywhere from 0.5% to as high as 2% if you have very little money. But somewhere in the one niche, we'll say upwards in that neighborhood approximately. We have a whole, when you sign on, we have disclosures that tell you about that. But that's still, I don't care if you're going with us, that's still hope-so money. You're so-so money, not your no-so money. Okay, then green money strategy, your no-so money, like that Paycheck for Life, which I mentioned on the first segment, that you'll never run out of money. Now, this strategy is you can have a savings bond. I'm not talking about that, or long-term CD, or say a fixed annuity, like a one-year or two-year, like a CD that pays more. I'm talking about an index annuity or a fixed index annuity that's linked, L-I-N-K, to some type of indice. So what do I mean? So if the market goes up, guess what? You have market-like gains. But if the market goes down, guess what? You can never lose money. You say, I never heard anything like that. Well, we have something like that. It's a real eye-opener. And we have a back-test that we can compare it to the NASDAQ, the S&P 500, you know, the QQQs, we can back-test it. That's your no-so money. Then you can have this rider also has a Paycheck for Life. It's really an opener. So, again, let me repeat that. Market-like gains. So the market goes up, you can participate. The market goes down, you just can't lose money. You want to learn more about that? Give us a call at 724-983-1617, 724-983-1617. So let's talk about the stock almanac and what's going on here. As the accompanying chart illustrates, which you can't see, the inflation story may be far from over. No kidding. The black line, which you can see, shows the historical 12-month consumer price index trend, while the color projections model various monthly inflation scenarios over next year, even under relatively modest monthly increases of 0.3% to 0.4%, the annual CPI, consumer price index, remains elevated, and what's the amount? 3.7% to 4.9% range through mid-2027. Now, I always told you, I don't care what administration, they're still misleading. If you look at the basket of items and look at the items that I buy, it is obviously much, much higher than that. Higher inflation has forced what? The Federal Reserve to maintain a neutral policy stance longer than expected is likely to make it consider additional tightening. You hear that? Tightening. We want the opposite. We can't buy houses if inflation proves stubborn. Next week's Fed meeting announcement will likely highlight its growing concerns with what? Inflation. Yes. Yep. Inflation. Historic periods of rising inflation expectations have coincided with what? Higher bond yields, increased equity market volatility, and pressure on what? Valuation multiples. While inflation alone does not guarantee a market correction, the combination of elevated valuations, seasoned summer weakness, and renewed inflation concerns argues for what? More caution stance in the months ahead. Remain focused on risk management and prepare for what? Possibly that inflation and interest rates becomes the market's primary concern. So let me ask you a question. Does it make sense to come in and have this retirement roadmap to see if the road that you're on is that road you should be on, or you maybe need to change courses and get a second opinion, complimentary? If you do, give us a call at 724-983-1617, 724-983-167, and get on our counter. If you call and we don't answer, we'll call you back, or call me and myself at 724-699-3789, 724-699-3789. Of course, the NASDAQ, I mentioned, is worst week drop ever, over 1,100 points. The MACD, Moving Average Convergence Divergence, indicated what? June in negative territory. It remains negative as today's close because all our sales signals require new negative. You say, well, it's too late. I've lost too much money. Well, guess what? We have something called a sign-on bonus, that green money strategy. That's right. You heard it. Anywhere from 5% to 10%. And most people we're dealing with get 10% because of their age. And because of the volatility, I wouldn't even link it to an index. You could change it next year. Put in a fixed account. So you get a 10% sign-on plus 4.25%. Now, if you're over 76, it's a little less. But my point is, if you're under 76, 10% sign-on plus 4.25%. Not a maybe. I'm talking about, you see the word guarantee. 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And something we have peace of mind. 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Parachutes only work, what, when they're open. Be skeptical, be open-minded, and see if it makes sense to put part of your money. All right, part of your money. We call the green money strategy your no-so money. The red money is your so-so money. 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
1: 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So we're going to talk about what Jim Rickards had to say, and I'm going to talk about a little bit about estate planning, about the power of attorney that doesn't quit until you do. And we'll talk about two different types, durable and springy. Durable and springy. And we'll talk about the myth that won't die. So, in this newsletter, Jim Rickards, remember he's a former consultant to the CIA, to Pentagon. He's the guy who prognosticated the first time that Donald Trump would win, and the last time, not only did he prognosticate, he got the exact number of delegates, 312, in the exact states. So how about that one, folks? So when he says something, we should all listen. So let's talk about now into the markets, and we'll get into about the power of attorneys. So we got a real temper tantrum on the market this past Friday. I alluded to a little bit in the last segment, but I didn't go into the jobs report. The job report came out hot, almost double. 172,000 jobs created. Like I said, more than double what the consensus was looking for. We also got, what, upward revision, adding another 93 jobs across March and April reports. Unemployment has steady at 4.3%. But most measures, that's a resilient labor market, still stocks through a fit regardless. He said it seems like traders felt that a strong labor market would give the Fed zero reason to cut. To take things further, there was speculation we even see more hikes. Yes, the opposite. Not cuts, hikes, then cuts. The market right now, folks, is pricing in roughly a 43% chance of what? A cut? No. No, we were on one hike by December meeting, a 21% chance of two, and even a 4% chance of three. And up, and there's around 70% chance we're sitting at higher rates, yep, by the end of the year. That's a big shift in expectations, and the market is still digesting it. So that's why you want to get on our calendar and look at this strategy where you can get almost 15%, not maybe, guaranteed, and then I can have a writer paycheck for life. Ah, you're crazy. It's impossible. There's got to be a catch. No, there's not, folks. So it was like suggestions. Say there's a catch. Come on in. I'll show it to you. In writing, and I'll show you the word guarantee. I'm going to say put all your money there. Again, we talked about the yellow, green, and red money, the bucket planning. But you at least have to take a look at it. And if you have little money, then you should gravitate more toward the yellow and green money. A few of the big names carrying this market are still starting to show more wear. The high-flying tech and AI stocks are all seeing

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Our local number is 724-983-1617. That's complimentary. Just leave a message if we don't answer when you call. This month, you see the picture's improving. Take a look at the RSP. That's, what is that? That's called the equal weight for the Standard & Poor 500. It's outperforming the traditional mega cap heavy S&P and is sitting with a 2% of all-time highs. He said we're seeing the same in small caps, which is what? The IWMM is right up near its own highs and has led the last few sessions. So this tells us what? That the average stock is holding up well. You're getting participation from more healthy names instead of the whole market leaning on a few giants. He says elsewhere, he said we have a ton of hype around SpaceX, which you probably, you're on Saturday, oh, it'll already be out, but should you buy it? Should you buy it? It's going to be in a lot of portfolios, so you may be buying, you aren't aware of that, but it's kind of now is wait and see. As things stand now, it's the largest IPO in history. He said, I believe that's actually a good thing for the market. We needed a few areas of focus, and the tired AI trade could use a breather while attention rotates. But he said, we'll not be trading. He said, no, Jim Ricker said, we're not going to be trading. It's called the SPCX out of the gate. He said, brand new IPOs are a circus of price-insensitive buyers and lockup-driven sellers, and that's a setup to get chopped up, he said, and not a setup for reliable profits. Once it settles to a pattern, we have a cleaner shot, he says. So I'm going to cover with him. Let's get into some estate planning tools, because there's some certain things you have. And if you get that brochure talking about how to avoid probate, you know, with a trust, without a trust, you die intestate. But something called POAs, power of attorneys. There's something called the springy, which means it comes into effect. And you have to talk two doctors say that it's in effect, or durable, it goes in effect immediately. It doesn't quit until you what? Do. And by the way, it ceases when you die. Most clients breathe a sigh of relief when they sign their trust documents. They think the hard part's over. And they said it's not. Signing, notarizing, and witnessing revocable trust is only half the battle. The real work, the step that determines whether any of the paperwork actually means anything, is called what? Funding the trust. It's like a safe. Open it up and put the stuff in. Without funding, it does very little. It's a simple but often overlooked truth. A trust only works when assets are actually what? Make it inside. Make it in a safe. It's like a fire safe. If you have a gun you want to protect, if you don't put it in, it's not going to be protected. Or as CJ puts it more bluntly in the video, a trust without assets is just what? An expensive stack of paper. How about that? Now, the myth that won't die, my power of attorney still works after death. Is that true? No. It doesn't. Full stop. Once the person who created the POA, power of attorney, the principal passes away, the document dies with them. And yet, people show up with banks every week saying, but I have power of attorney, while waving a document like it's a golden ticket. The teller gently, or not so gently, explains that the authority ended the moment their loved one passed. From that point forward, I won't go into details. I was involved in a big fiasco out in California. I had to pick up this client, and this step-nephew was stealing money using a power of attorney after the person died. And I remember we settled for about $1.5 million, but I wanted to have this guy put in prison. And the mediator said, you know, the prisons, that was 15 years ago. He says, there's a wait list. You want to settle this or not? But, yeah, he was doing criminal activity. So what durable actually means and why it matters? Under normal rules, a standard non-durable power of attorney automatically expires if you become incapacitated, which, if you think about it, defeats the whole purpose of having one. The moment durable starts to matter, a durable power of attorney, like a spare key, gives to someone to you trust before you lock yourself out of your house.
say you're in surgery.

0: 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Is it possible, according to climate scientists in 2016, had prognosticated, because 10 years later, no human beings left in 10 years. So am I talking to myself? I'm the only human being left, or there are more, or we're going to be exterminated by the end of this. And then we're going to talk about the most important topic. Do you know where you're going to spend eternity? Because you're going to die, I'm going to die. That's the most important decision you can make. 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
2: 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If we don't answer, just leave a message. 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So before we talk about the most important topic, where you're going to die, this comes from the Institution Creation Research, ICR.org, ICR.org. And I met Ken Ham 30-some years ago. I remember when I used to go to Sharon Baptist many years ago, maybe 35 years ago. I went over to Youngstown Baptist, and that's where I met him, and I walked out with several bags of information. So if you don't know who he is, let's think of the Ark. Remember the Ark? People go down to see Noah's Ark in Kentucky. That's the institution I'm talking about. So here's what Ken had to say in this article that I'll read to you. Climate scientists. Notice the word climate. That's a misnomer, right? Scientist. That should be in the same vocabulary. They call themselves that. In 2016, so that's about 10 years ago, they had prognosticated, like that word, it's a very erudite word, no human beings left in 10 years. So if you're listening to this, you're still left. So maybe they meant the next week we won't be here or the end of the year. I don't know, but here's what he had to say. Did you know that you only have, this is breaking news, folks, a few months at most left to live? Were you aware of that? Yes, that's right, because a climate scientist from the University of what? Of the Dumb School of Arizona, predicted back in 2016 that the climate situation was so dire that a mere decade, he couldn't imagine there being a single human being left on the planet Earth. Well, this year makes 10 years since he made that prognostication, that prediction. So are we all about to die from extreme temperatures? Not seen, and you ready for this, 2 billion years ago? I'm sure they've got evidence of that, right? 2 billion years ago? Maybe it's 3 billion. Maybe it's 20 billion. No, it's probably more like 6 or 7,000 years, folks. But anyway, Dr. Guy McPherson has published a 55 peer-reviewed articles in a professor emeritus, his near-term human extinction theory. That's right, that humans will be extinct very soon. So you better get used to it. This fess up, by the way. You're going to be extinct very soon. It's considered fringe by most citizens. I consider them wacko, but certainly hasn't stopped him from touring, speaking, publishing, teaching, and interviewing as a climate expert. Why? Because he says he is. Take, for example, this interview from 2016 in New Zealand when he made this prediction. You ready for that, folks? In terms of the human race, he said we're done. It's locked in. We're in the midst of the sixth mass extinction. I can't imagine there'll be a human on the planet in 10 years. Of course, it's been 10 years, and human beings are still thriving and nowhere near extinction. Some might be, but most aren't. His prediction was, what, honestly, false, fallacious, mendacious, and he's also very vacuous. Things have not rapidly declined to the point where humans are desperately clinging to life. But we're going to stay tuned. You are going to die. The question is where you're going to spend eternity. And the only hope of microbes and fungi left to repopulate a desolate planet, since he has the wrong starting point. And what's his starting point? Evolution. Yep, evolution. In 2018, climate change activist Greta Thunberg tweeted an article that quoted another climate activist professor saying that climate change could wipe out humanity unless we stop using fossil fuels over the next 5 years. Again, a dire prediction that doesn't take place. And of course, Al Gore, the guy, the person who invented the internet, environment activism is another example of a lot of prophets he made about climate change in 2006 documentary. The inconvenient truths have not come true. Climate models are only as good as what? As data put into them. And the interpretation driving the conclusion. Dr. McPherson and climate alarmists like him don't have all the information. Climate scientists are extremely what? Complex after all, and have a wrong interpretation of the past when it comes to climate, so they make wrong predictions that fail again and again and again. Our climate did not evolve. It was created by who? God. See this watch I'm wearing? I can't prove to you, but I believe it was by an intellect. Intelligently designed with wisdom and foresight. God Almighty. And humans will not go extinct by soaring global temperatures. God has already decreed how it will all end when he returns judgment. And we're going to talk about that too, judgment, the right judgment or the beam of judgment. That's for believers. We tested by what? Their fire, but you'll be in heaven, the judgment seat of Christ, and a great white throat judgment for those who love and humble, repent, believe, and receive, will spend eternity in hell. So he has decreed, God Almighty, how it will all end when he returns judgment and creates the what? New heavens and new earth. Like a car, but better. For Christians, the future is not bleak and hopeless. We will spend eternity in perfection with our Creator. The key word is you've been born again. That's the key. If you're not born again, you won't spend eternity in heavens. Born again. That's like being pregnant. Either you are or you're not. But for those who reject God, he stands at the door and knocks. He wants all to come to repentance. Many people are called, but few are chosen. And he foreknows who's coming to him. But climate alarmists will continue to predict the end of the world or the end of humanity. But what? They will continue to be wrong. Instead of getting worked up about the supposed hopelessness of the future, Christians, born again Christians who are to continue following the mandate God gave us to have wise and godly dominion over this creation. This means what, folks? Taking care of it for God's glory and good, doing the King's business until he comes, contending for the faith, being salt and light, and making disciples, all with the hope of brand new creation when Jesus returns. What a difference a biblical world makes. So what say you? Has there been a time and place where you have humbled, repent, believe, receive, and become? We'll talk more about that. So what is the secret to spending eternity in heaven? It's not really a secret. You don't want to hope so. You want to know. So the first step is, number one, the Bible is very clear. You won't got to get to heaven because you're a good old gal or good old boy. There's none righteous. No, not one. All have sinned, fall short glory of God. Compared to a righteous holy God, you and I are filthy rags. So I basically say we're scumbags. So there is no salvation without repentance. That's that godly sorrow, 2 Corinthians 7:10. But before you are going to confess your sins, you have to recognize you're a sinner, so you got to humble yourself. James 4:10 says, humble yourself before the Lord and he'll lift you up. Matthew 23 and 25, those who humble themselves will be exalted, and those who exalt themselves will be humble. So humble, repent. That's a change of heart. Turn around. Ask for godly sorrow. Then accept what? Jesus Christ is the God, deity, hypostatic union, fully God, fully man. A lot of cults believe he's a God, but not the God. And then what? You believe he died on the cross for you and for me, rose on the third day. So humble, repent, believe, then receive. And then the last one is become. That's the Lordship, becoming more like Christ. It'll never happen because you have old nature. And you still have new nature. I'm under construction. You never arrive. You have to die to self daily. They get plugged in a Bible-based, Christ family-oriented church. It preaches the word in season and out of season and doesn't straddle the fence. Very important. Preach the word. Start reading your Bible, the book of John. Maybe Genesis. Start with that. Those two books right off the bat. Attend a Bible-based, Christ-centered, family-oriented church, Bible study, fellowship. You never arrive. Those are some of the secrets. We have some resources for you. A Case for Christ by Lee Strobel, the condensed version. Biblical Answers About Heaven by Randy Elkhorn. We have from Evangelist Explosion, 2 questions. If you die, do you know where you're going to spend eternity? And number two, why should God let you in? And this is very popular, the $1 million bill and the $1 trillion bill. It's not real, but it looks real. But on the backside has the gospel message, and it talks about the Ten Commandments. Have you broken that? Well, guess what? Most of us have broken one, twice, or three times, but many of them over and over again. That's why you need a Savior. There's none. You got to humble, repent, believe, receive, and become. So you want to have the know-so, not the hope-so, where you know for a fact where you're going to spend eternity. That's the most important decision you can make. So thanks for tuning in. We'll talk to you next week. Remember this, it's the day the Lord made. Rejoice and be glad in it.
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4: Deal. I'm Daria Olbinger. Fox News, the war in Iran continues as the U.S. waits on a peace deal with Tehran. Fox's Rich Edson says the sticking point appears to be Iran's nuclear program.
5: American and Iranian officials say they've made significant progress in negotiations on a ceasefire agreement. Senior administration official says the two sides are about 80 to 85% of the way there. Iranian Foreign Minister Abbas Araghchi writes a deal, quote, has never been closer. Pending its finalization, the media should refrain from entering speculation about its content. Specifics are unclear, though a senior administration official suggested an initial phase would extend the ceasefire for 60 days when Iran would reopen the Strait of Hormuz, agree to dismantle its nuclear material and ship it out of the country, and end its support for terrorist groups across the region. If Iran hits certain performance metrics, then it could receive access to billions in frozen assets.
4: Vice President Vance says Iran must first meet its obligations before seeing any economic benefits. Congress left on a week-long break without extending a key intelligence tool. Fox's Chad Pergram is in Washington.
6: Legal authority for the government's foremost intelligence-gathering weapon to foil terrorism, FISA Section 702, expires. There's worry about unprecedented vulnerabilities this summer. A bipartisan coalition tanked an emergency FISA extension in Congress. FISA siphons the calls, emails, and texts of foreign intelligence targets. But a court ruling says the government can still track suspect communications, despite a lapse in the law. However, it's unclear if telecommunications companies will provide digital breadcrumbs to the government, lacking a congressional safeguard. Croner, the FISA expert, says people shouldn't worry now.
4: But intelligence officials say they are worried about tracking because they say FISA goes with all of the existing data. 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
4: Another attempt by Tyler Robinson's attorneys to delay his next hearing has been denied. Robinson is charged in the murder of Charlie Cook, Kirk. Fox's Claudia Cowan with more from Provo, Utah.
10: Charlie Kirk's accused assassin, Tyler Robinson, lost his latest bid to postpone his preliminary hearing. His lawyers wanted to hit pause while they appealed the judge's ruling allowing cameras in the courtroom to the Utah Supreme Court. The defense also asked the judge to sanction the prosecution for talking to reporters. Prosecutor Christopher Ballard said he had to set the record straight.
11: We were concerned about the media stories that were saying, first of all, that the bullet in fact did not match and that therefore we had no case, that we had brought a groundless prosecution. That was our concern.
10: The judge says he'll issue his ruling on June 22nd, with the preliminary hearing set to begin July 6th. In Provo, Utah, Claudia Cowan, Fox News.
4: A Ukrainian drone attack killed one person and injured three in Russia's southern Krasnodar region, part of Kyiv's campaign of strikes on military and energy targets deep inside Russia. Russian news outlets reporting that a Black Sea export terminal transported terminal during crude oil was heavily set on fire. Petroleum products and liquefied gas in the village of Volna was also damaged, we're told. The U.S. men's soccer team won the first World Cup match played on U.S. soil since 1994, beating Paraguay 4-1 at L.A. Stadium last night after taking the lead early in the first half. Stars and Stripes expanded their lead.
12: Pulisic running in now. In for Tyler Adams. Great first touch. Still out.
4: U.S. will meet Australia next Friday in Seattle. I'm Daria Albinger. This.
13: How did I lose weight? And I did. Lean, right here. I did. I love this stuff. Listen, Brickhouse Nutrition been with me for a long time. So chatting with Miles, I'm up at like 235. True story. I never minded being 235, but you know what minded? 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
18: 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Is that clear?

0: Welcome to House of Cards. Dave Weishaupt with you here, deep from the swamps of Jersey. We got a great show coming up for you. You know, usually during the show, I get to interview some of the biggest newsmakers in the gaming and casino industries. But this week, I'm going to be joined by the House of Cards executive producer, Doug Weishaupt, and we're going to actually talk about some of the biggest news stories happening in the gaming and casino industry. Whether it be casinos, sports betting, iGaming, esports, the gaming industry is constantly changing, and Doug's going to pick a couple of the biggest stories that occur in the last month, and we're going to talk about them and see what they mean for the gaming industry. So when we come back, we're talking about some of the biggest gaming and casino news stories of the month. So stick around. We'll be right back with House of Cards. Hey, this is Dave Weishaupt from House of Cards with your House of Cards gaming report for the week of June 8th, 2026. Evolution announced that Monopoly Live is now officially live in New Jersey and Delaware. The game was originally launched from Evolution's Live Casino Studio in Connecticut prior to the launch in Delaware and New Jersey. Seminole Hard Rock Casino Hollywood announced a collaboration with FIFA World Cup 2026 Miami Host Committee, which names Seminole Hard Rock Casino as an official Miami World Cup 2026 host city supporter. Under the deal, Hard Rock will post pop-up experiences at FIFA Fan Festival Miami at Bayfront Park. And finally, BetMGM and Fremantle announced that a contestant from Virginia won more than $240,000 in cash and prizes playing the game The Lion's Share on The Price is Right. That is the largest amount won in a single pricing game in the history of the show on CBS. Have any news or tips regarding casinos, gaming, or legislation? 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

0: 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This week, I'm joined by the House of Cards executive producer, Doug Weishattle, and we're going to actually talk about some of the biggest news stories happening in the gaming and casino industry.
1: We're going to stay in the sports betting prediction market arena for this next topic here.
0: Okay.
1: Data.
0: All right.
1: Or data. Tomato, tomato, however you want to say it.
0: It's what makes everything run.
1: Exactly. What we're seeing is a lot of the distributors and operators of sports data for broadcast and content creation showing a transition of how data is being used. There's more sophisticated modeling programs out there that actually can keep track of data better, more real-time data out there, and it's being repositioned, and a lot of groups are saying this, they're being repositioned to data as a predictive tool.
0: I got to tell you, this is what, you know, everyone takes so much time in creating algorithms, and, you know, you see professional bettors, you know, modifying their algorithms every day and putting in more data and more, you know, predictive kind of elements to their equation. So, you know, it's incredible the work everyone puts into this. You know, it's one of those things that, like, recreational bettors, or I guess recreational investors, whatever you want to call them, they don't think about that. They don't go to their computers every day and crunch the numbers. And, you know, most people don't. I don't. So it's absolutely incredible what the the professional bettors do in preparing their bets.
1: Well, it's interesting in terms of what sport is leading the way in this transition of data, and that's tennis.
0: Yeah, okay.
1: You know, you would think golf would be
0: wind, the angle of the greens, and, you know, how fast the greens are and things like that. But no, it's tennis, huh?
1: But according to the ATP Tour, which is one of the big tours out there right now, they've expanded the depth and type of data being collected across their matches.
0: Okay.
1: They've got systems capable of, I'm going to use their terminology here because I can't match this language, systems capable of capturing granular player actions and contextual match insights in real time. Mm. Basically serves, the way they position themselves, where the ball is angled.
0: Sure.
1: We're seeing a lot more player performance-based options being created by way the data is being collected, which in turn translates into not just better broadcast, but also better content creation by not just the leagues, but by people.
0: Too. I have never watched a betcast for tennis. I mean, I think I've seen it for every other sport, but not for tennis. So I'd be very interested to see what kind of, like, measurements they're bringing out, or what kind of algorithms and what they're measuring, and what the information and data is telling you about, you know, this match and this next serve or this next volley. It's absolutely incredible what they're doing.
1: Funny you should say that about the serve.
0: Oh, they okay.
1: Their tracking technology advancements have been able to determine, automatically determine where the ball is going to land.
0: Yeah,
1: based upon the way it's flying.
0: I would guess there is, like, you ever see the basketball charts and the dots where
1: the overlays,
0: overlays? I would think there's something like that for tennis. You know, where the ball hits on every serve, or where the ball is hit on, you know, when they're facing a certain direction of the sun, or what the surface is like and things like that. So,
1: well, also, this is part of a lot of the data providers being prepared for tennis sports prediction markets.
0: Yeah.
1: Because this allows for a lot more inventory that can be created. Again, we don't know if they're going to be using official data for any of this stuff, but you know, the data streams being created by the tracking technology that's out there, it does really create real-time data stream.
0: Yeah, sure.
1: That goes directly into broadcast, betting, other digital products, like you mentioned, the overlays, the statistics parts of all this are amazing.
2: And yeah, yeah.
1: It just is getting better.
2: I can't wait to see something like a BetCast for tennis. I'm sure there must have been something like that, but yeah, I have not seen it. So I'm very curious to see how that data is presented.
1: Well, one of the things I learned about that a lot of the tennis tours are doing, especially the ATP tour, mm-hmm. they're starting to incorporate AI tools into this.
2: Well, yeah, they're creating. So. I mean, you know,
1: they're actually creating a chatbot integration based upon the data stream.
2: See, I was always fascinated about in-play betting and how information is brought to the public so quickly by these operators. So, and I think AI is, you know, helping that out along immeasurably, because, you know, I don't see how that's computed by a human and getting the information that quickly out to the public.
1: Hey, it's all based on the data that they're collecting. As the more data they collect right now, they're actually able to use their data collection systems to identify potential upsets mid-match.
2: Okay.
1: Just the way everything, all the data is coming out, they're able to predict some of this stuff where an upset's going to happen.
2: Interesting. Okay.
1: I mean, I never thought about that way.
2: See, that's interesting. So, yeah, no, that's talk about in-play betting. Boy, would you love something like that?
1: Well, tennis transformations.
2: Well, I guess technically, you know, when the the odds change, I guess they're trying to tell you. It's kind of. Kind of hinting at, you know, hey, look at these odds. Something's going to happen. So.
1: But, you know, that may be something you see in a graphical overlay while you're watching it on TV, potential of upsets. Because it doesn't, a World Series of Poker, when you see a poker tournament on TV, as the cards get flipped over, seeing the percentages of how
2: they're,
1: you may start seeing that in terms of the tennis tournaments that we're going to be watching.
2: I would think that's, you know, when you talk about the poker and the percentage of wins on a hand, you know, that's kind of easier to calculate because there's only a certain number of outs depending on what cards you have. So, you know, that is a relatively easy algorithm to
1: work with.
2: So,
1: But for tennis, that's going to be, it will be incredible if we start seeing that.
2: Yeah.
3: We're going to take a quick break right now. House of Cards, stick with us.

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0: 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For those of you just joining us, I am talking with House of Cards executive producer Doug Weishaupt, talking about some of the biggest gaming and casino news stories of the month.
1: Well, surprise, surprise, we're going to be talking prediction markets. Seems like every week something new comes out regarding the prediction markets in this country. And I'm not just talking about sports prediction markets. This is all the event contracts. And we're watching how the administration seems to be, I don't know what they're doing, to be honest with you.
0: They come out in favor, then they don't come out in favor, then
1: you got somebody up there saying the entire world's a casino now and all that stuff. So you got some really interesting shifts going on with everything. But we're going to focus on one aspect here where the CFTC, the Commodities Futures and Trading Corporation or Commission. I always want to say corporation with that, but the CFTC, back in March, published a notice that they wanted comments from the public corporations as well as leagues. Mm-hmm. Now, when they say corporations, you're talking about, you know, DraftKings, all the operators, basically, is what they're saying. They got some responses.
0: Well, yeah, I'm glad they did.
1: Some very interesting responses, mostly from the NBA.
0: Okay.
1: And now we've seen Major League Baseball. They have, you know, they submitted public comments in response to this to the CFTC. And after their initial comments, they actually went into entering into an MOU with the CFTC, mm-hmm. Memorandum of Understanding, where they're going to be sharing information and data and all that. Then they go and do a deal with Polymarket.
0: Okay.
1: So Polymarket exclusive league data. Some kind of responsible gambling structure, some kind of integrity framework as well. We're seeing some of the other leagues starting to do that too. The NBA, on the other hand, has taken a really kind of, I want to say a really thought out, well thought out approach to prediction markets. And they sent a letter to the CFTC expressing their integrity concerns.
0: Yeah, no, absolutely. I think, look, the problem with prediction markets, and, you know, they're here, they're part of our future, we have to deal with them, but you have to put up some guardrails. You have to put up some rules and regulations when it comes to integrity.
1: Yep.
0: So, so what the NBA have to say?
1: Overall, their idea was they wanted something regarding the sports event contracts to be subject to robust, I love that word, mm-hmm. robust and comprehensive regulations designed to protect the integrity of competition.
0: Okay.
1: That's a big way of saying exactly what you're saying, mm-hmm. you know, guardrails.
0: Yeah.
1: They came out with a couple different recommendations here, and we'll go through these in turn. Some of these make perfect sense. The one thing I did notice, they are trying to meld their recommendations to mirror the sports betting industry, which I mean, think that's incredibly smart by the NBA.
0: Look, the sports betting industry already has rules and regulations when it comes to integrity of a sport and what a game and what things they are allowed to do and what they're not allowed to do. So, you know, that's a good guidance for prediction markets.
1: Here's what they suggested. This was one of their recommendations for the rulemaking process here. Designated contract markets, DCMs as they're referred to prevent athletes, officials, and team personnel from sports trading through a know-your-customer system.
0: Okay.
1: Now, that's insider trading on the league level.
0: Sure. Now, that's the one thing you have to worry about. I mean, no one used that term when we're talking about sports betting, but insider trading. Now that's something we have to deal with when we're talking about prediction markets.
1: Well, when it was dealing with sports betting, they called it something different. Mm-hmm. There were
0: rules against people who were in the league or any league against placing bets on the league. So, you know.
1: The next one was cooperate with trading-related investigations initiated by governing bodies in sports. Mm-hmm. That's a key one because right now, according to the prediction market operators, the only people they have to answer to is the CFTC. Mm-hmm. And if the CFTC is running the investigation, they would cooperate. If the states do it, if the leagues do it, they're not going to work with them.
2: Sure.
1: So it's kind of interesting how if, and also we're seeing the NCAA do it with some of the sports betting. They're trying to control the markets and everything else. And also they want investigation authority that would have cooperation with the operator.
0: Yeah, I know. Look, that's one of the things that has to be looked at with prediction markets. Find some irregular activity yep. within the industry, and then someone's going to have to find that out, and then they're going to have to go to the CFTC, or, you know, I don't know what the process is. That's the problem right now with sports leagues. What's the process of investigation? Do yep. we have to send it to the CFTC? Do we have to do it ourselves? Is there going
1: well,
0: to
1: there
0: be
1: is
0: cooperation?
1: No process. There is no
0: That's
1: process.
0: The problem. There, yep. there has to be a process. There has to be some kind of mechanism to get this ball rolling yep. and get an investigation if there needs to be one.
1: The next one is report all prohibited and suspicious NBA trading and to share data upon request. Mm-hmm. They don't have to do that right now. And that's one of the issues a lot of, well, the NBA has an issue with it. It doesn't look like any of the other leagues are going to have that issue, but we're seeing the agreements that a lot of the other leagues are entering into. They have an integrity component where this is part of the deal.
0: Sure.
1: And I don't think you should have to do an each individual deal this way. It should be a mandated part of the industry.
0: Yeah,
1: for this to run smoothly and the right way.
0: Hopefully these rules and regulations are put in place before some scandal happens.
1: Yeah.
0: I mean, you want to put these rules and regulations. You don't want to have to put these rules and regulations because there's some scandal or some problem with integrity going forward. So, I think it's important. I'm glad the NBA brought these things up.
1: Yep. Required use of official league data. Perfect sense.
0: Yeah.
1: Implement minimum age limits of 21 years of age. Mm-hmm. Right now, if you're 18, you can use a sports prediction market.
0: Yeah.
1: That's a dangerous thing. And I know it's near, they're not gambling. They're investing. Whatever you want to call it, I don't care. You're basically betting on something.
0: Yeah.
1: And even when you invest, that's basically a bet. Mm-hmm. I mean, no matter how you want to phrase it, they're all euphemisms for wagering something on an outcome.
0: Yeah.
1: And you know what? Call a cow, call a pig, whatever you want to say, but age limits of 21 years of age makes sense, especially when you're going into the sports event contracts. Mm-hmm. I'm not sure if you really need to worry about the event contracts like the Oscars and everything else, but if you do a uniform age, you don't have to worry about anything.
0: Sure.
1: And then the other one is limit markets that are more susceptible to manipulation and or misuse of confidential information. Mm-hmm. Goes back to the insider trading.
0: Yep, absolutely. So, look, I keep saying, you know, this year and the next year, you're going to see a lot of movement on prediction markets, whether it be rules and regulations, legislation, court rulings. So I think you're going to see a lot of this.
1: The other part of the letter that the NBA sent over the CFTC, they want the CFTC to consider reevaluating this self-certification process. Right now, if a sports prediction platform puts out a market, as long as they've gotten their original walking papers from the CFTC to go ahead and operate, they don't have to go back to the CFTC to get this validated.
0: Yeah, no, that's a dangerous thing.
1: That's
0: the one thing about sports betting operators. You know, if you want to put an activity up on your site and up on your platform, you have to get the okay from the state or the regulators of a state or the commission of a state or whatever the state has to look at these things. And then when you get permission, then you can put the market up, you know, like the eating contest or something like that. Some states don't have that because the state regulator said no.
1: So. Yeah. Well, the other thing was the CFTC, the previous chair that got replaced under the current administration, had suggested that there should be collaborations between the platforms and the leagues. Mm-hmm. So there's the impetus for doing that. Again, change in director or commissioner, change in attitude. I like the fact that, and I did not know this, a group of players associations also reached out to the CFTC. Mm-hmm. They wanted athlete protection protocols.
0: Okay.
1: You know, if you know, from angry investors,
0: that's an issue too. So, you know, the bettors who are angry at athletes in the sports betting arena. So what kind of protections do you afford athletes in the prediction market? So that's an issue that has to be dealt with as well.
1: Yeah. So we'll see if the NBA has, you know, any impact, this letter from the NBA has any impact on moving forward with prediction markets. I can tell you right now, it doesn't look like it. Mm-hmm. But it's actually, you got to love Adam Silver.
2: Sure.
1: Because the NBA is always not just at some of the forefront of these different areas, they're actually more well thought out than what some of the other leagues are doing.
2: Sure, sure.
1: So it's cool to see that. Yeah. Whether it works, we'll never know. Right, not right now, anyway.
0: We're going to take a quick break right now. House of Cards, stick with us.

0: 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Well, if you excuse me now, the game is about to go on, and the wind is just right for drinking.
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2: 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Where was the house of cards?

0: 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For those of you just joining us, I am talking with House of Cards executive producer Doug Weishaupt, talking about some of the biggest gaming and casino news stories of the month.
1: I thought today we'd start talking some illicit betting activity.
0: Okay.
1: I love that phrase. Illicit Every time an athlete activity. Does something stupid like this, what I'm referring to is the Texas Tech quarterback Brendan Sorsby.
0: Look, I mean,
1: before you get into it, I'm going to get on my soapbox. It's all alleged illicit
0: betting activity. Well, first off, I mean, everyone's talking about this, and so we should get it out in the open. If there's
1: again
0: issues, you know, I'm going to get on my soapbox. If there's technology out there, there's processes out there, there's analytics and. There's data, there's algorithms that will catch you. There's such incredible technology out there to determine if there is something wrong in the betting industry that you will get caught. Secondly, look, I hope this kid gets some help if he needs it. I mean, if he has an issue with gambling, I mean, it's a serious issue. And, you know, I hopefully he's getting help if he needs it and if he... And he's willing to accept it. I guess that's one of the things, you know, one of the first steps of discovering you have a problem is admitting it. And that's the first steps to getting well. So hopefully he's doing that. But, I mean, just come on. You will get caught. I mean, it's just incredible.
1: Unfortunately, right now, the first step to, you know, admitting you have a problem is being caught that you have the problem.
0: Well,
1: if no one catches these things, they don't come forward. You know that as well as I do.
0: You know, I guess, you know, if you have an issue with addiction, you have to hit rock bottom. And I guess this is hitting rock bottom. I mean, look, and hopefully he gets the help he deserves and he needs. And,
1: yeah,
0: you know, so hopefully gets his life back in order. But, I mean, I'm glad this is in the news because it just illustrates the point. Again, you're going to get caught.
1: And again.
0: You're going to get caught.
1: And again.
0: Yeah.
1: But just to recap everything, Brendan Sorsby, Texas Tech quarterback, this alleged betting activity, I have to keep calling it alleged because they're still doing the investigation.
0: Yeah,
1: NCAA is still investigating all this. But the alleged betting activity was revealed when Texas Tech made an announcement basically suspending him.
0: Mm-hmm. Yeah,
1: and.
0: Yeah.
1: You know, what the announcement from Texas Tech mentioned that he was using multiple sports books, multiple fantasy sports sites in several different states.
0: Okay.
1: And, you know, and this is a guy who's transferred a couple different places. Mm-hmm. So,
0: again, do you see the detail they have on betting activity?
1: That's just the NCAA. That's
0: the analysis and the. The incredible technology they have in detecting alleged illicit behavior.
1: Yeah.
0: So, you know.
1: Well, right now he's on an indefinite leave of absence from Texas Tech.
0: Mm-hmm.
1: He's in a residential gambling addiction treatment program.
0: Good. Like I said, I hope he's
1: getting the help he needs. NCAA penalties. You're looking at ineligibility penalties.
0: Sure.
1: You're looking at fines probably. You're looking at a lot of different things that the NCAA could throw at him.
0: Absolutely. Kudos for him for addressing a problem that he allegedly has. Like I keep saying allegedly, but this is the consequences, and these should be the consequences, so no one else thinks about doing things that this young man allegedly did.
1: Yep. Well, you know, the NCAA is looking at permanent ineligibility. Mm-hmm. Now, what's going on is we're looking at individual states now are getting interested in investigating the quarterback here. We have the Ohio Casino Control Commission starting their own probe into Sorsby for his alleged wagering on his own team in 2022 while a member of Indiana's football program.
0: Well, that even speaks to the addiction itself.
1: Yeah.
0: I mean, these students know that, you know, they can get caught and the consequences are serious,
1: yep.
0: yet you still do it. That's yep. part of the sickness. That's part of the addiction. So hopefully he's getting help.
1: Well, the reason Ohio is into this, not Indiana. Well, Indiana, by the way, Indiana Gaming Commission is going to be starting their own probe into this situation, too.
0: Yeah, why is Ohio looking into
1: because
0: this?
1: He went from
0: into
1: the Cincinnati program for 2 years.
0: Oh, okay. That's right.
1: Alleged betting activity was going on
0: I actually saw pictures of him in a Cincinnati,
1: he was at Cincinnati for 2 years.
0: Or shirt or something like
1: that. He transferred from Cincinnati to Texas Tech for the 2026 season, which would have been his final season of NCAA eligibility, so that the NFL draft was right around the corner.
0: So are they saying Ohio was the bulk of the activity, the alleged illicit activity, or
1: Ohio's got a couple different
0: spread
1: angles
0: spread out
1: here.
0: Kind of thing?
1: Well, Ohio's got a couple different angles here, because it's not just Sorsby. What he was doing, according to the probe so far in Ohio, he was using somebody else's...
0: Allegedly
1: using somebody else's betting account.
0: Oh, okay.
1: Which technically, under the rules of Ohio, is proxy betting.
0: Yeah, yeah.
1: Which is illegal. Also, using somebody else's account is illegal,
0: too. Sure, absolutely.
1: But what we're seeing here is

0: where these bets took place and how these bets took place and whose accounts were used and whose accounts weren't used. And it's fascinating to me.
1: But the fact that the OCCC, Ohio Casino, O and three C's, O-triple-C, whatever you want to call it.
0: The O-triple-C.
1: Yeah, okay. Can go after not just Sorsby and his the people's accounts he was using and his friends or whatever, accomplices, whatever you want to call them. They can go after the schools.
0: Yeah, okay.
1: They can go levy something against the schools, because regardless of what was going on there, if there was a whole conglomeration of people at that school, Cincinnati, that was doing something with Sorsby to help him bet, there's a lot of other issues along there.
0: This
1: might go a little bit more deeper than what we think it is.
0: Yeah, I'm fascinated with this case.
1: And it's just getting worse and worse.
0: And do you think regulators say the Ohio Casino Control Commission?
1: Probably. I would.
0: The Ohio Casino Control Commission.
1: I would do that. But, it's just crazy the way this is going. I mean, we're having one gambling scandal after a gambling scandal.
0: You're going to get caught.
1: Yeah.
0: Stop doing it. If you're an athlete, you don't have a lot of time pursuing athletics. Yeah. I mean, the body wears down. Time marches on. Yeah. So, you know what? Don't screw up the little time you have playing athletics and being a professional, or being an amateur, by betting on things.
1: Yeah.
0: I mean, just leave it for later on life if you want to.
1: And quite honestly, I really don't like the people that excuse it by saying he didn't bet on the teams when he was playing.
0: Okay, well.
1: Yeah, well, that's neither here nor there.
0: Yeah.
1: I mean, the NCAA says you can't do it.
0: They have a policy, and you know what? You didn't follow the policy. If that's what happened, if that's what everyone's alleging, which actually happened, then he didn't follow the policies.
1: And you know what the worst part is? If he actually goes undrafted down the road here, I wonder if some team will pick him up in the NFL.
0: Who knows?
1: Well, would he go to Canada?
0: I don't know.
1: The UFL. There are so many different areas where he could go to play.
0: If he gets his life in order, and he deserves every shot in the world. So, hopefully he's getting help, and hopefully he's getting it.
1: See, I have to look at it with a little jaundiced eye here, because he's going to a gambling addiction treatment program because he got caught.
0: Well, look, I mean,
1: you have to look at it somewhat that way.
0: You know, look,
1: would he be doing it himself? No, he would not.
0: Well, you don't know.
1: Would his friends stop him from doing it? No, because they were probably making the money off him too.
0: Well, you just don't know that. I mean, yeah,
1: no, there's so much
0: you don't know. Rock bottom, obviously, for you to be picked up.
1: I just gotta look at it that way, as me looking at it, because there's just too much of this going on.
0: Mm-hmm.
1: And the fact that that's automatic, I'm going to a gambling addiction treatment program,
0: Well, I'm glad he's taking advantage of the gambling addiction programs that are out there.
1: As long as the results by the NCAA don't change
0: Six, 7 years, 8 years ago, they probably never had these programs to help with gambling addiction. I'm glad they're having it now. I'm glad there's help out there if you need it. And, hopefully he gets his life back together.
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0: casino. People gotta win sometime.
1: Now, if you'll excuse me, I have a giant, colorful check to deposit.
2: Welcome to another edition of Beating the House. I'm Doug Weishuttle here with Dave Weishuttle. We're going to be crisscrossing the country, sometimes the continent, sometimes even the world, talking about the latest jackpots in the lottery and casino industries. 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This week, we're going to be starting off a look at the new BetMGM game, Game of Thrones.
3: Wow. I got to make a confession. I have never seen that show.
2: I have read the first book, and
3: You actually read the book, huh?
2: I read a book, yes.
3: Yeah, okay.
2: I have never seen the show. I haven't seen the spinoff.
3: Yeah.
2: I don't know anything about the other than just what I read in the first book, which, by the way, very good book.
3: That's why everyone says it's like one of the greatest TV shows ever, but that's one of those things you admit, but you're almost ashamed about. I have never seen Game of Thrones. And here's another one. I have never seen a Harry Potter movie.
2: I've never read a Harry Potter book. I've never seen a movie.
3: So there you go. If you're getting all the confessions out now for me, there you go. I've never seen Game of Thrones or Harry Potter. Yeah.
2: But George R. R. Martin, Game of Thrones, sort of the modern Tolkien tale, however you want to say his name.
3: I've seen Lord of the Rings and all that stuff.
2: Okay. Yeah. Okay. Well, I've read all the Tolkien stuff. Okay. But George R. R. Martin, by the way, big Jet fan. Always happy to
3: really?
2: See that.
3: Okay, all right.
2: But here we have, getting back to where we are now that we're off our tangent, we have BetMGM working out a multi-month exclusivity agreement with Blueprint Gaming for the market of Ontario. Mm-hmm. Right now, it's only in Ontario, this Game of Thrones game.
3: So I'm assuming it's going to be a couple weeks in Ontario until... It goes other places?
2: Later this summer, it's going to be rolling out in the U.S.
3: Oh, okay.
2: Yeah, so it's just right now, Ontario only.
3: Now, this is only online, right?
2: This is an online
3: slot. This is an online slot, okay.
2: And this was actually developed in partnership with Warner Brothers Discovery Global Experiences. Okay. Now, that entire word salad right there, that's the rights administrator for Warner Brothers programming. That includes HBO shows like Game of Thrones.
3: Sure.
2: So we have Blueprint Gaming getting the license from Warner Brothers Discovery Global Experiences, and they have created a slot game based upon the Game of Thrones series. And as we're talking, it's playing on screen right now.
3: Oh, okay. Good.
2: Yeah, they sent out some B-roll as well as some logos and all that stuff.
3: So for someone who hasn't watched it, I'm assuming lots of dragons and things like that. Is that...
2: Not really.
3: No?
2: Really? Okay. See, that's the one thing a lot of people misunderstood about George R. R. Martin's Game of Thrones there. Mm-hmm. It's more political than anything.
3: Oh, yeah,
2: a lot of
3: I
2: scheming
3: that,
2: and a lot of that stuff. Yeah. I mean, there's the Night King or Ice King or Night King or whatever he's called. That's like a kind of a winter zombie and all that stuff.
3: It's lost on me.
2: I know. It's lost on me, too. But the entire game takes place in Westeros, which is the land of Game of Thrones. It's got the four houses that are there, Stark, Lannister, Baratheon, and also Targaryen.
3: Okay.
2: And, yes, I know.
3: No, that's fine. I mean, hey.
2: I'm just telling you what
3: hit.
2: I am.
3: It's a huge hit, so I'm just a weirdo for not even seeing it.
2: And so is the spinoff, by the way, too.
3: What's the spinoff?
2: There's a Game of Thrones spinoff on HBO.
3: Okay.
2: Yeah.
3: Oh, it's on now?
2: Yeah.
3: Okay.
2: And what this has done, they take those types of imagery from all the different people that are in the show, some of the locations, their background. The artwork in this is beautiful.
3: Okay.
2: It's everything you want in a fantasy-based slot game.
3: Okay. I'm assuming now that anyone who has a hit show will probably get a slot game. Is that a safe assumption?
2: Well, after seeing Survivor,
3: is that one of those, you know, you have T-shirts and merchandise, and oh, by the way, we're going to have a slot game, too.
2: That's in your business plan.
3: Yeah,
2: that's got to be in your business plan. So. But, again, this is good. This is a good game. Fun. Okay. It's actually kind of fun to watch the demo going. I mean, I can't play it, obviously, because it's in Ontario only.
3: Okay.
2: But
3: I'm assuming later on this summer we can play it, right?
2: Maybe.
3: So
2: we don't know when it's going to be in the United States. So they're projecting late summer.
3: Late summer. Okay.
2: Late summer. And this falls under the category, and this was in the press release, a combination of recognizable IP, intellectual property, and proven mechanics. because Blueprint Gaming has this money collect mechanic. It's a symbol that pops up, and when certain symbols are on the screen, it collects the prizes.
3: Okay.
2: And when you unlock the different houses, it increases the prizes.
3: Okay. All right.
2: The multiplier goes up. So it makes the game more fun. It also makes the game more profitable when you start hitting.
3: That sounds good. That's always good.
2: Yes.
3: A profitable game.
2: Brand new game, Blueprint Gaming, BetMGM, Warner Brothers, Discovery, Global Experiences, all put together, Game of Thrones.
3: All right.
2: Ontario. Summer release, late summer release for the United States.
3: Great.
2: We're going to be starting off our casino jackpot segment here, heading down to the state of Florida.
3: Okay.
2: We're going over to the Seminole Classic Casino.
3: All right.
2: We've had them on several times.
3: Several times.
2: We've got multiple jackpots again.
3: Multiple jackpots, huh?
2: Yep. We're going to focus on two right now.
3: All right.
2: Both on AGS machines, American Gaming Systems.
3: Okay.
2: One is a slot, one is a table game.
3: Okay.
2: I'll do the slot first because that was the earlier of the two. We've got a, Royal Reels slot machine.
3: All right.
2: By AGS.
3: Okay.
2: The Unity member, that's the player club card for Seminole Gaming. $25 bet. It was a $5 denomination machine. They hit the Five Kings winning combination. Now, Five Kings is not cards. They're actual symbols because it's Royal Reels.
3: Okay, I get it now.
2: Yeah, all right. Kings and all that stuff. Progressive jackpot on the $25 bet turned out $107,015.
3: Wow. Okay.
2: Yes. And the progressive for this game was reset down to $20,000 again. So it had been growing for
3: a while. Okay, yeah, now it's been a while since someone hit it.
2: Yes.
3: Okay.
2: Staying with Seminole Classic Casino, like I said, we have a second jackpot. Staying with AGS, we have one of their machines as well. We've got the Bonus Spin Extreme Progressive Blackjack Table Variation on Spanish 21.
3: Okay.
2: You know, it's a side bet kind of thing.
3: Okay. That, you see, that's one of those games you kind of have to learn the rules before you start playing. Okay.
2: Yes.
3: So.
2: Well, we have
3: it's obviously well worth it because I don't know what the jackpot is, but someone hit a jackpot on it.
2: $5 bet.
3: Okay.
2: Triggered the triple diamond combination,
3: okay,
2: which triggers the progressive blackjack game, blackjack jackpot on the bonus spin extreme, which kicked out $608,820.80.
3: So definitely learn that game.
2: Triple diamond combination. Thank God you don't have to rely on anything else.
3: See, you know, I want to write down the name of that and see if I can find that on, like, online.
2: You won't see the bonus spin. It's a table game only.
3: Okay.
2: Real world table game.
3: See, I was hoping. One of the great things about online casinos is you get to learn the games.
2: Yes.
3: And I was wondering if, like, a game like this would be on.
2: No, online. But you will see Royal Reels on your online casinos.
3: Okay.
2: That's a fun game to play.
3: All right. Okay.
2: Leaving Florida. We're heading out to California for a pair of jackpots, too.
3: Okay.
2: First stop, the Hard Rock Casino Tejon.
3: Okay. You said California. I thought it was going to be like Thunder Valley, which was like, we've talked about a couple weeks now.
2: Just hold your horses.
3: Oh, boy. Uh-oh.
2: Yes.
3: I ruined it.
2: Yes, you did.
3: See?
2: But
3: okay.
2: Here we have. This one was kind of odd.
3: Teased it a little bit. Yeah. I teased it a little
2: bit. This one was kind of odd.
3: Okay.
2: And I don't mean in terms of the jackpot or the casino or anything like that. This was a Blazing Sevens Nudging Stacks slot machine. Don't ask me about it. I never played this game. I can't
3: before.
2: Give you a good review of this game.
3: Nudging stacks.
2: Has something to do with the movement of the stacks on the screen itself.
3: I was going to say, are stacks moved over?
2: It's by Light and Wonder, so you know it's a good game.
3: Okay, all right.
2: So we have the Blazing Sevens Nudging
3: Stacks. See, this is one of those games I got to check for online to see if...
2: Because
3: I'm curious about the nudging part of it. So.
2: Well, we have a $9 bet.
3: Okay.
2: I don't normally have a $9 bet in these things. That was what struck me as odd, because it wasn't even mentioned in the press release. I had to go pull out the image from the press release, zoom in onto the bet, and it said nine.
3: Okay. All right.
2: $9 bet. $340,000.
3: Wow.
2: So
3: look at that.
2: That's a good turnout for $9 right there.
3: That's a good investment. Yeah.
2: Now we're going over to our favorite place in California, Thunder Valley.
3: See, well, look at that. When you say California, I automatically think of Thunder Valley.
2: Well, we are going...
3: I think of Thunder Valley because you talk about it all the time. It's like a jackpot a week with Thunder Valley.
2: I always call it Jackpot Valley.
3: There you go.
2: Well, we have Thunder Valley here visiting our show one more time. And it's kind of interesting the way this is described because it sounds like the player in question went into the casino, picked the machine, sat down, and on the first spin.
3: First spin?
2: Yep.
3: Wow.
2: Well, okay. This is how the press release started. Started like most nights do. Sit down, pick a machine, give it a shot.
3: Okay. Seriously, first spin?
2: That's the impression I'm getting.
3: Oh, it doesn't say
2: first spin. But okay. The way it's saying, because it says no buildup, no warning, it just happened.
3: Okay.
2: So it's all implying this was like a first or second spin,
3: well,
2: maybe.
3: I would think pretty early on, I guess. I don't know.
2: But we have the Dollar Golden Century slot machine.
3: You would think if it's a first spin, they would say it, because that is.
2: It's just a weird way to phrase
3: incredible
2: some of
3: this
2: stuff.
3: News.
2: Yes.
3: But no, I'm taking it relatively quickly. I'll say that. How's that?
2: That's fine. Dollar Golden Century machine.
3: Okay.
2: $125 bet. $143,763.88 jackpot given to the Thunder Valley Casino Resort guest.
3: Oh, okay. Hey, what is it? We always talk about Thunder Valley. Do they have a catchy name for their rewards club, or have you looked that up? Or I got to look that up.
2: They have it on their website.
3: Okay. Yeah I want to check that out.
2: But I would say it's probably Thunder Rewards or something like that. But here we've got the Dollar Golden. By the way, I've never played the Dollar Golden Century slot machine.
3: Oh, really?
2: I've never played that.
3: I've heard it. I have not seen it
2: in Lancaster. Maybe I haven't been looking for it, but I normally don't see Golden Century anywhere when I'm in Down Lake City. Maybe I should look next time in one of the Pennsylvania casinos.
3: Okay.
2: But we have the Thunder Valley, Jackpot Valley.
3: All right. That's what they should call that, their rewards club.
2: Yes.
3: It's Thunder Rewards.
2: Thunder Rewards.
3: Yeah. Thunder Rewards.
2: Well, there you go. And now we're going to be leaving California in Jackpot Valley, and we're heading to New Jersey here. We're going to the Boardwalk.
3: Oh, okay.
2: Hard Rock Hotel and Casino, Atlantic City.
3: Ah, just there.
2: Yes. We've got a video poker jackpot to talk
3: video
2: about.
3: Video poker. That's usually like $100,000, right?
2: Well, we have a double-double bonus poker Game King machine from IGT.
3: Okay.
2: Royal Flush and Hearts.
3: Yeah, when you get a Royal Flush, usually it's $100,000, but a couple of times you said there was a couple of
2: depends
3: jackpots,
2: on what they
3: $400,000.
2: Yeah.
3: So,
2: but this was a $125 bet that hit $100,000.
3: Wow. Even. Okay.
2: Yeah. So,
3: well, anytime you do like a Royal Flush, that's like huge money. That's huge. That's like that's the gold standard.
2: And double-double bonus poker is a classic video poker machine.
3: Now, was he sitting at the banks of the double-double?
2: Did not say whether he was sitting at the bar or one of the tabletop games.
3: Poker is like one of those games you sit at the bar and you play it. That's like they're always...
2: You put your drink down and whatever else you're doing, you just start playing the tabletop games. But no word on whether this was actual machine or a tabletop.
3: Okay.
2: And the Wayne, New Jersey man decided to remain anonymous.
3: Okay.
2: So congratulations to the Wayne,
3: man. So he doesn't get a picture of the, if you're upstairs near the, rewards club where you get your...
2: Probably does.
3: They have pictures
2: He doesn't have to have his name on the picture.
3: Oh, okay. Yeah, no, they have... Is it a guitar?
2: Well...
3: They have a picture of... They picture him with the guitar, and, like, I don't know if the number or the jackpot is written on the guitar or it's like splashed across the screen or something like that.
2: The last time we were there, I noticed a couple of them had digital, it was a digital picture.
3: Okay.
2: With the good guitar insert.
3: Oh, okay.
2: See, so it's not a physical picture anymore with the guitar.
3: I'd love to win a jackpot and find out.
2: Yes.
3: But, but no, I've seen them with instead of the giant check.
2: Yeah, the giant guitar.
3: They have the
2: big guitar.
3: They
2: have
3: the guitar in front of the people.
2: That's it for this week's Beat in the House. Congratulations to all the winners we talked about this week. Congratulations to all the winners out there. We only do $100,000 or more on the show. There are a lot more winners for the casino lottery industry out there each and every week. Congratulations to everybody. Game releases, jackpot announcements, press releases from casinos about upgrades to slot rooms, table games, all that.
3: Yeah, they do a lot of the upgrades. They love the high limit slot rooms.
2: Yes.
3: They make room for the high limit slot rooms. Yep. Or they do the, they take a particular game and they do a lounge type thing with it. I think, what was it, Bally's in Atlantic City had Lightning Link Lounge.
2: Lightning Link Lounge just opened there, so.
3: Yeah. Well, no, it's been open for a year now.
2: Resorts had one just opened up, and Tropicana's going to have something, too.
3: Really? Yeah. Okay. Wow. Okay.
2: But also, you know what? casino manufacturers, game manufacturers, online casinos. New games, send them over. info@turnpikesportsradio.com.
3: Well, that'll do for us this week. We'll see you next time with House of Cards.
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5: No firm word yet. I'm Paul Stevens, Fox News. Officials from Iran and the U.S. have reportedly made some progress on coming to a deal to end the conflict in Iran. At the White House with more, Fox's Rich Edson.
6: Senior administration official says the two sides are about 80 to 85% of the way there. Iranian Foreign Minister Abbas Araghchi writes a deal, quote, has never been closer. Pending its finalization, the media should refrain from entering speculation about its content. Specifics are unclear, though a senior administration official suggested an initial phase would extend the ceasefire for 60 days when Iran would reopen the Strait of Hormuz, agree to dismantle its nuclear material and ship it out of the country, and end its support for terrorist groups across the region. If Iran hits certain performance metrics, then it could receive access to billions in frozen assets.
5: Now, that deal could be sealed within days. A ceasefire was agreed to in mid-April, but the two sides have since exchanged intermittent gunfire, with strikes escalating this week, even as diplomacy inched forward. House lawmakers going home this past Thursday for a week-long break, letting a key intelligence tool lapse after FISA Section 702 was not renewed.
7: Both the House and Senate failed to extend a program allowing for the warrantless surveillance of foreign targets after Democrats, like Virginia Senator Mark Warner, said they couldn't abide by the president's housing finance agency director Bill Pulte being selected as director of national intelligence.
8: And put a political hack into one of our most critical national security positions.
7: But President Trump then announced he was selecting the U.S. attorney in Manhattan for the role, saying Pulte would only be there temporarily.
9: Running it for a short while we get a very talented person, Jay Clayton, in, as you know. Jay Clayton's an incredible talent.
7: As far as when they could vote again on FISA, the House is not back in session until June 23rd. Jessica Rosenthal, Fox News.
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5: Gene Shalit, remember him, the longtime film critic for NBC's Today Show? Well, he died on Friday. He was 100. Our Common Roberts tells us more about this iconic air personality known for his offbeat field reports and set hijinks.
22: Audiences immediately recognized Gene Shalit with his puffy hair, oversized handlebar mustache, love of puns, and joyful laugh. Shalit, a movie critic and arts reporter for NBC's Today Show for more than 40 years, developed a popular segment.
23: Good morning and welcome to the Critics Corner,
22: where he shared his take on Hollywood's latest releases, such as this 2002 film.
23: Sometimes it's confusing, but often it's amusing. Full Frontal is an acquired taste, and you've got less than 2 hours to acquire it.
22: Shalit's family announced his death to NBC News, saying that he passed away peacefully after 100 years of an amazing life. Carmen Roberts, Fox News.
5: Shalit becoming, of course, a pop culture figure in his own right, regularly mocked on Saturday Night Live and making cameos on a lot of shows like Sesame Street. The NBA season could wrap up tonight in San Antonio, or not.
24: The New York Knicks lead the NBA Finals 3-1 after their record-setting 29-point comeback in Game 4 Wednesday, leading to this question for Knicks guard Jalen Brunson at Friday's news conference.
0: Does it feel like you guys are one step away from a championship, or even different than the other games in the finals?
16: 0-0.
24: Spurs star Victor Wembanyama says his team can't worry about letting Game 4 get away any longer.
16: It felt like there was a time to process that and to really dwell on it, but not anymore.
24: A Knicks win would give New York its first championship since 1973. A Spurs win means Game 6 back in New York Tuesday. Kevin Uresky, Fox News.
5: I'm Paul Stevens, and this is Fox.
17: How did I lose weight? And I did. Lean, right here. I did. I love this stuff. Listen, Brickhouse Nutrition been with me for a long time. So chatting with Miles, I'm up at like 235. True story, I never minded being 235, but you know what minded? 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

0: Puro Especial. If you've seen the cigar from AJ Fernandez, the New World Puro Especial, you are about to say to me, Tony, you know that cigar is not new. That cigar might be 19 million years old. It's not 19 million years old, but I think it is at least a decade old.
1: I smoked it once with an archaeologist.
0: Oh, so it must be true.
1: Mm-hmm.
0: Archaeology jokes. This early in the morning? It's Eat, Drink, Smoke. I'm Tony Katz, and that right there is America's favorite amateur drinker, Fingers Malloy. It is... You might be used to this with the kind of red and gold label on it from AJ Fernandez, but this is the new look. The New World AJ Fernandez Puro Especial, coming in at 6.5 by 52, which means it's 6.5 inches long.
1: Indeed.
0: Always makes Fingers Malloy laugh. That was a good one.
1: Thank you.
0: That was a good one. The ring gauge is a 52. That's the diameter of the cigar, or how thick it is around.
1: Indeed.
0: Again, with the laughter, this is a Nicaraguan Habano. Now, what's really weird is I have seen this now in a couple of ways. The guys over at Developing Palettes, great, great site, by the way. They're lovely people. I don't think they like me too much, but they're lovely people. I shouldn't say that.
1: How is that possible?
0: It's been quite a few years since we've spoken. But I think they do an excellent job, developingpalettes.com. They say it's a Nicaraguan Criollo 98 is the wrapper. When I was over there at Neptune Cigar, they say that it is a Nicaraguan Criollo. But when I'm on the AJ Fernandez site, they say it's a Nicaraguan Habano. So am I to believe that with this new look, they changed the wrapper? And what those guys were talking about was a cigar from 2017, 2018, and this is the now and they made a change. I'm going to go with what's on the AJ Fernandez website, ajfcigars.com. This is a Nicaraguan Habano wrapper, Nicaraguan Habano in the binder, Nicaraguan in the filler. And there are two things I can tell you about the cigar. First of all, the oil on there with just the slightest amount of grit. The color of this cigar is rich and milk heading into dark chocolate. And this cigar has an atomic weight. Like last week, this is a Billy Club, Fingers Malloy. What would you call this?
1: It's beefy.
0: Beefy. It is. That extra half inch isn't the thing that's carrying the load here. As you know, 6 inch, you would think more in the Toro. This is a 6.5. This is just stocked.
1: 10 pounds of tobacco and a 5 pound bag.
0: Is that what they call it?
1: That's what they say.
0: You know, they call, I'm cutting mine right now.
1: He's cutting his right now. I lit mine about, I don't know, 4 minutes ago. And I was struck right away with a nice bit of wood on the light and then maybe just a tad bit of pepper, but that really went away quite quickly. Now there's a little bit of coffee. Coffee mixed with wood.
0: But no spice?
1: Not yet. Right away, and then it went away. I mean, really? it was a flash in the pan. I was expecting to get punched in the face with spice. And it really didn't happen, but I lit this 4 minutes ago.
0: Okay, so I just cut mine, and I'm thinking I may have cut that too shallow. So you cut from the cap end, you light from the foot end, right? So the part that you light is called the foot, right? The part that's covered and you have to cut in order to smoke is called the cap. So I like to cut as the cap is starting to curve. That's where I like to cut. It's a little more of a shallow cut, but it allows me what I think is the proper amount of bringing in that draw, kind of like condensing that draw, but not necessarily a V-cut. But I'm thinking, I'm too shallow there. I need to open that up a little bit because I am probably only, I'm less than two-thirds the diameter of the cigar, right? So some people cut to the diameter of the cigar. So it's, right, it's a 52 ring gauge, and they'll cut straight across so they've got a 52 opening. I don't think you should do that. At least that doesn't work for me. Whatever you do, hey, it's your cigar. You live your life. Truly, truly, it's fine. So I like to cut a little more shallow than that. But I'm starting to think that I went a little too shallow. If you do, depending on the cigar, you can recut. Like you did too. You went shallow.
1: I did. And so far, so good. I actually like the draw on this. But as you know, Tony, I've said it a million times. Measure once and cut twice.
0: That is who you are. That's who you are. So I opened it up. I opened it up a little bit, and I think that's going to be better for me for what we're smoking here. Get your notebooks out. What did you eat today? What did you drink today? It is stupid, humid, disgusting, awful in Indianapolis, Indiana, and I hate everyone, and I am disgusted with those who decide what the weather is.
1: I'll tell you, it is terrible right now, and I'm really upset because I took a shower earlier, and now I just don't know what to do with my hair.
0: Your hair looks... It's a Fingers is going full mullet. He's not even shy about it. He's going full mullet, ladies and gentlemen. And I don't know how I feel about it. I do know. Bad. I feel bad about it.
1: I will really take that into consideration 6 months from now, the next time I get a haircut. I couldn't grow long hair in the 80s. When I tried, it would turn into an afro because I had curly hair. Now my hair is a little straighter, so this is the first time in my life I can really grow long hair. So you may see me having it down to my butt crack.
0: I've been, you know, I was there.
1: Have you
0: must have seen pictures of me.
1: Mm-mm.
0: Of course. When we first met, I had the long hair.
1: You didn't have long hair, though.
0: Oh, I didn't. You're right. I didn't have long hair.
1: How long was it?
0: My hell. Down to my butt.
1: Really?
0: Yeah. Oh, yeah. Oh, I cut my hair twice for Locks of Love. I donated the hair. Absolutely. Did the whole thing.
1: Very nice. So, did Prel? Did you use Prel? Did you use VO5? Did you use the VO5?
0: Did I use the Alberto VO5? No. Everything I used was Suave.
1: I see what you
0: said. Suave. What did you eat today? What did you drink today? The weather, all of it. You write that down in your notebook. Then, in your notebook, any notebook will do, you break the cigar into thirds, first third, second third, and final third, right? And then, what did you get? What are the flavors you got out of each third? Then, when you try that cigar a month from now, 6 months from now, whatever it is, you do it again, you check your notes. You see what your through line is, what you really got from that cigar, and then it starts to teach you what you get out of certain types of tobacco. This is the New World from AJ Fernandez. This is the Puro Especial. Oh, I definitely think I just lit mine up. There is definitely a spice on the tongue that's really, truly happening right now, at least with me. But I will tell you this. I almost want to say it's dates.
1: Really?
0: Yeah, and I'm not a dates guy, but there's something dried fruit kind of thing that's happening, which also could be a play on the coffee idea. Just think of it as a bitter coffee, and you might see yourself more going in that
1: direction.
0: You're
1: not getting any wood notes at this point. That's interesting.
0: Not as much as I'm getting a bit of that dried fruit thing going on.
1: See, I got that spice right at the light that you're talking about.
0: Yeah, laid on the tongue for me.
1: Yeah, but it dissipated quickly for me. I'm also guzzling soda like it's going out of style.
0: Yeah, but it's Diet Coke. You're fine. And by the way, we took a poll at the Fingers Malloy Institute for Institutes of Institutes. It is soda or Coke, and no one uses pop anymore. That's dead.
1: Oh, I'm actually upset with myself. I like to use whatever word annoys the people I'm talking to.
0: That's fantastic. The AJ Fernandez New World Puro Especial 6.5 by 52. Is this in the humidor? We're going to get to that and a whole bunch more. 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
18: 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There are touch controls. If you want to use them during the day, there is a microphone to take calls. In addition to all of that, they have sensors on them that can detect.
19: How did I lose weight? 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I love this stuff. 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So chatting with Miles, I'm up at like 235. True story. I never minded being 235, but you know what minded? 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
0: $5. We've seen diesel at $7. For all our trucker friends out there who listen to the show and greatly appreciate you doing that here at Eat Drink Smoke Nation, and we've seen things drop. And then we learned that Trump was taking the oil that the Iranians, they can't even sell it. So we were taking it and putting it onto the market, keeping oil prices down to keep supply going. And if that's the case, why do I have $90, $100 barrel oil anyway? But this new round, these oil prices, these gas prices, that's where people feel it most. Right. Everybody else is engaging politically. This is the rational one. They feel it most in this. Is there a number, Fingers, where people say, yep, I'm tapping out. This can't happen anymore. Stop this.
1: I don't know if it's a number necessarily about the price of gas, but more of a number of weeks that they're going to continue to put up with this before they. And I think they're almost at that breaking point right now.
0: See, that's the part that I don't agree with. If we argue that for the past 5.5 weeks, let's call it 6 weeks between friends, they have been in a position of not engaging. We've got troops in position, everything else. We have no troops on the ground. We haven't fired a shot until this thing happened with the Apache helicopter. We nothing has happened. The American life hasn't been affected one bit. It's like we haven't been at war at all.
1: Yeah, but you know how this is. So much of this is psychological, and the markets, so much of it is psychological. What was it? 2 or 3 weeks ago, Trump announced that a deal was in the works, and within a half hour, oil dropped like $11 a barrel.
0: 3 days ago, Trump said, we're 2 to 3 days away from a deal. And then today it was, they're tapping us along, which I'd never heard that expression. I'm like, I don't know where he gets that one. They're leading us along, and it's just they're not being serious. They should sign this deal, but they're not being serious. Okay, we're gonna have to do it another way, right? So he's been saying these things, and you don't know if that's a misdirect, you don't know if that's a hope, you don't know if that's to apply pressure, maybe make them think that other people are negotiating with them, and so the people they want to talk to them will sign this or sign that. I'm not 100% sure, and maybe I'm not trying to be naive. I'm just trying to give out all the options. I just don't know if I buy into the idea of this is taking too long. First of all, how long do you think it takes? And secondly, if we're not firing a shot, well, it's just a siege at this stage of the game.
1: I think a lot of people are upset because they weren't expecting any of this to be happening. And I think that's where this all comes from. It's like this feels like for many people, and I'm not saying it, it's just from what I'm observing, how people are discussing this is that this was a choice that was made to get into this. You know, a lot of people are saying, you know, we've heard for a long time, for decades, Iran is, you know, 2 weeks away. They're 10 days away from a bomb. I'm not saying that these people are right. I'm just saying that that's what I feel like I'm hearing from people. And so gas prices are priced the way they are because many people believe that this was entered into by choice, and it didn't necessarily have to happen this way.
0: Can I ask you?
1: Sure.
0: So I have heard that argument before about we always hear that Iran is X number of days, weeks, months away from a nuclear weapon, and it rubs some people the wrong way. I believe that when you take a look at the things that have been done to thwart Iran, they have probably been close to a nuclear weapon multiple times. But one of the things that you hear is this idea that a threat was not imminent. It wasn't an imminent threat. Have we as a nation defined what in the world imminent means?
1: No.
0: Don't you think we should?
1: Probably. It probably would be a good idea.
0: Be a smart thing to, like, it's this thing, like, what constitutes a threat? So, I mean, we did not discuss this. This was not on our calendar of events, but we do this. do you have a, I have a definition. I came up with a definition, and it's through example, but I'm asking you, no right, no wrong answer. Do you, Fingers Malloy, have a definition of this idea of imminent?
1: It depends on who we're talking about. If we're talking about Iran, then it literally is them being able to produce a nuclear weapon. That's an imminent threat, not just to the United States, but to the whole globe. They'll be able to keep the whole world will be held hostage if they get a nuclear weapon.
0: And people don't understand that that's exactly what would happen with this Islamic regime. The whole world, take a look at what North Korea is able to do to Japan, South Korea, and even China. Saber rattle to get this, to get that. I agree, you don't let them get a nuclear weapon. Here is my conversation about imminent. And I go to September 11th. When was the threat imminent? Before the plane hit the building, before the hijackers got on the plane, when the hijackers landed in the United States, or when they first thought of the idea of, hey, you know what we could do to the Americans? At what moment was it imminent? I argue it was that first one.
1: Absolutely.
0: When they first said, hey, here's an idea, that's the moment the threat was real. And you guys might agree or disagree. That's totally fine. We're up for the agreement or disagreement. But rather, it's about why haven't we asked ourselves and engaged with any clarity at all what the freaking definition is, so we can then all work from the same page to figure out whether or not we want to be there or not.
1: You really think we can have a national conversation about what imminent threat is? Words and things are redefined every other day in this country, and we are hopelessly divided.
0: I don't say no, but boy, would I like to try. I'm so naive. This is Eat, Drink, Smoke.
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36: A Better Life with Dr. Sanjay Gupta.
37: Breast cancer is the most common cancer among women in the world. And according to a new study out of the University of Washington School of Medicine, an estimated 3.5 million cases a year are expected by 2050. Now, the good news is we've gotten so much better at screening, earlier detection, and cutting-edge treatments in many countries, including here in the United States. But even here in America, black women have a death rate from breast cancer that is 40% higher than white women, a disparity that exists despite our world-class treatment infrastructure. 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I'm Dr. Sanjay Gupta, helping you live a better life.
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0: Bourbon Foodie Extravaganza. I'm Tony Katz. That is America's favorite amateur drinker, Fingers Malloy, and we are smoking from AJ Fernandez. This is the New World Puro Especial. This is the Nicaraguan wrapper, binder, and filler. And according to AJ Fernandez's site, this is a Nicaraguan Habano wrapper right there. I'm having a couple of burn issues that I'm going to say is me for right now. But Fingers, give me an idea of where you are with the flavor of the cigar. What's moving you?
1: So the spice is picked up. It dissipated at first. You know, it first hit me when I lit it, then it went away, and now it is back with really some nice intensity, and it's sticking back of the tongue, back of the throat. For me, there's wood, there's coffee. It has been very consistent. I've been able to, you know, set the cigar down. I haven't had the issues you've had. I really haven't had to touch it up all that much. It's been very enjoyable, and I'm smoking it way too fast.
0: Are you?
1: Yes.
0: Why?
1: It's a nervous tic.
0: Do you think so?
1: Yeah.
0: I am starting to pull too hard. My draw is like intense, and I think I'm creating too much heat, and that's been my problem. I need to not pull as hard, but like it's, I have very well developed lungs, ladies and gentlemen. I have the lungs of a professional swimmer.
1: Wow, Greg Louganis, he was a diver.
0: He was a diver.
1: Oh, you don't need to have
0: a diver. You need the lats of a diver. You need the lungs of a swimmer, and the legs of a young Liza Minnelli.
1: Which, by the way, never did get to my hotel room. I'm still upset about that.
0: What are you going to do?
1: But I want to bring something up that you mentioned at the beginning of the show about how you cut your cigar.
0: Yeah.
1: Because I've had people ask me...
0: Fingers! Is that what they ask?
1: That's exactly what they thought. That's how they start the question about V-cuts.
0: Ah, yes. I need to get myself a good V-cutter.
1: So the question I have for you is, when do you make the decision to use have a V cut on a cigar versus just using a traditional straight cut?
0: When it's a torpedo, when it's a pyramid, when it comes to a point, very often I will go with a V cut to be able to keep as much of the preferred shape of the roller and the blender intact. So a V cut figure, you're starting at the point, let's say the pyramid or the bellicoso, and it's going to cut in at a V. So you're keeping the sides, but you're cutting into the cigar. So surface area-wise, you're getting a good amount of surface area. But it's still got the taper, so you're getting the mouthfeel of what I assume they wanted me to have. So those are the reasons. Now, some people just dig it, man. They just dig the V-cut, and who am I to tell them? Go right ahead. V-cut away.
1: So on a Toro, you wouldn't necessarily...
0: No, I wouldn't. But if it was a Toro, like, here's an interesting play. If a V-cut will intensify the draw, right? You get a little more intensity. Maybe you would do it on a Connecticut or something you felt was more mild to get a little more strength out of the thing. And you could be like, yeah, on that cigar, I do that because it gives me a different flavor profile at the end.
1: That's interesting. So say, for instance, you know, I like to, for football Sunday, during the NFL season, I like to start my day off. I'll have like three or four cigars watching football from 1 p.m. through the Sunday night game, and I'll always start with a Connecticut. But say if it's later in the afternoon and I want something that has a little bit more intensity,
0: punch.
1: A little more punch. Yeah, exactly. Maybe if all I have is a Connecticut, go with the V-cut, is what you're saying.
0: I'd be curious if people do that, if they really do experience a difference. I say yes. I say you do experience a difference. But the main reason I V-cut is for the integrity of what I think the blender and the rollers were trying to do. I want to experience what they wanted me to have, not what I think I should have had. Right? I put my trust in them. I maybe this is a bit esoteric. Like, I spent way too much time thinking about this. But it is. This is what they've done. So I want to experience what it is they were trying to bring my way.
1: So are you saying it's like a master distiller watching, you know, a bourbon that they worked and slaved over being poured into a glass and somebody splashed.

0: there's a cedar laying down on my tongue, but it isn't a prominent thing. It isn't what's moving me the most about this stick at all. Nice cigar. $9.
1: Insane.
0: I don't know if I'm around the yard with this. I don't know if I'm around the golf course with this. And here's why I say this. If you're used to it, yeah, you can do this. This says it's a medium. Right now, it's playing a little bigger than a medium.
1: Yeah.
0: It's playing medium plus, and I don't know if it's going to work for everybody on the course.
1: I feel like this is something that you have after a meal with a full stomach.
0: Right?
1: Yeah.
0: It is playing. So I'm not crazy.
1: No, you're not.
0: This would actually, I think, be a fascinating pair with an espresso. Do you want some? Do you want to try it? Wait, are you feeling all right? Like,
1: I feel fine.
0: Should we ask what you ate today?
1: It's bad. It's bad. There needs to be an intervention. It's really bad.
0: Yeah, we don't have to play.
1: For entertainment purposes only.
0: It's time to play America's favorite game. What did Fingers Malloy eat today? Here's how we play the game. Fingers, as you know, gets his meals from gas stations and from vending machines. He is going to tell us what he ate today. You will be aghast. And then we will all ask the age-old question that a young Ramses asked to his people. Fingers Malloy, how are you still alive?
1: So I started off the morning with two apple fritters from Dunkin' Donuts.
0: Stop. We're done. No more. I'm taking you to a hospital right now. You have no idea that you're in cardiac arrest.
1: It gets worse.
0: How?
1: You got
0: two apple fritters?
1: Yeah, one's not enough.
0: Did you have it with coffee, or did you already have the
1: coffee? I already had the coffee.
0: Right.
1: I was
0: during the 32-ounce of the Joe.
1: Yeah, during my my commute to one of my 34 gigs that mm-hmm. I have. And then at some point, I hit a vending machine for a double-decker oatmeal pie. And I chased that with a Diet Coke. And then I stopped at McDonald's and got a two cheeseburger meal. No onions on the cheeseburger because those burger onions are disgusting on the McDonald's cheeseburgers, the dehydrated onions, with a large fry and an apple pie. And then on the way over to Eat, Drink, Smoke Studios, I got a 24-ounce Diet Coke and two large Reese's peanut butter cups that have the caramel layer at the bottom.
0: Whoa.
1: I don't understand how I have a weight problem.
0: Wow. Okay. Hold on. I listened to that. I got diabetes. Fingers Malloy, how are you still alive?
1: I did two burpees before I stopped by, and I feel fantastic.
0: Okay.
1: Two burpees.
0: Two.
1: Yeah.
0: In a row?
1: Almost twice.
0: Yeah. Yeah. Okay. All right. Do we want to intervention you, or do you even need it?
1: I just see the YouTube videos. That's intervention enough for me.
0: Oh, our videos?
1: Yes.
0: Dude.
1: You can see this all in high def.
0: You had apple pies for breakfast and for dessert.
1: Yeah.
0: You bookended. See, drink, smoke.
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7: 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I also think that it's a key to getting things done in your personal life and personal relationships. I would beg all of you to go out into the world and be yourselves just as you are.
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0: talk of Fingers Malloy's horrifying diet. We never got to news. Horrifying.
1: I don't know.
2: How did I lose weight? And I did. Lean, right here. I did. I love this stuff. Listen, Brickhouse Nutrition been with me for a long time. So chatting with Miles, I'm up at like 235. True story, I never minded being 235, but you know what minded? 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I said, I got to lose some LBs, Miles. 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
0: And I think I deserve some credit for that. I don't know if I want to talk any more about this. The fritter is a donut, but that was not. Oh, what's the best donut? What's the best donut was the question. Okay. So, allow me. Cake donut over yeast donut. That's first. Sour cream. Have you ever had a sour cream donut?
1: Absolutely.
0: Great.
1: Who are you talking? Look, you pull a lot of stuff and throw it out on the eat, drink, smoke table where you're like, have you had the smoked salmon almonds? And I'm like, I have no idea what you're talking about. That doesn't exist. And then you look at me like I'm some sort of Neanderthal. I'm just a blue-collar Joe. So a lot of this stuff, this gourmet stuff that you throw out there, oh, there's a board with 17 cheeses on it and meats and
0: charcuterie.
1: Yes, that too. And crackers as far as the eye can see. And I'm like, I'm just a simple blue collar Joe. I don't know these things. But donuts? Of course I've had a sour cream donut before.
0: So love the sour cream donut. My wife's favorite donut. Dunkin' Donuts. So back in the day, Dunkin' Donuts used to do much better donuts. We can all agree Dunkin' Donuts donuts are not as good as they used to be. They focus much more on coffee. This is unquestionably true. They did a crunch donut. I think it was toasted coconut.
1: Okay.
0: I could eat six of those right now. I could eat six of those donuts right now No question. Let's go. As a matter of fact, what are we doing here? So that's better than an apple fritter to me.
1: So do you feel, because, you know, we're here in central Indiana and there are a lot of wonderful bakeries here that do amazing things, yeah, in the field of donuts, Tony. So do you feel that way about donuts like you feel about coffee, where it's you would much rather go to the local bakery as opposed to a chain to get a donut, just like you know, if you could find
0: Okay, I can answer this question.
1: A local coffee house instead of a chain coffee.
0: If
1: house.
0: I'm doing a donut or I'm doing any baked good, I would rather be at the local place. When it comes to coffee, now, people, of course, think about Seattle as a place for coffee. Oregon has good coffee. We are on KXL.
1: Yeah.
0: So hello. Hello to the fine people of the Pacific Northwest.
1: Traverse City, Michigan does great coffee.
0: Indianapolis does great coffee. It really does. Incredible coffee. I avoid a Starbucks and things like that with everything in me. But Dunkin' Donuts, I think, does a fantastic job of coffee. I think it's terrific. And it is probably my go-to. And the one closest to me, they have had a new group take over, and they've been spectacular. And they're so much more pleasant, and they're personable, and the consistency is there. It's been terrific. So I'm not opposed to a local coffee house. You should go to the local coffee house, and there's some great roasters here and everything else. But I don't mind a Dunkin' Donuts hit for coffee. I just wouldn't really go there for a donut unless I just need to grab something and be able to say, hey, everybody, here you go.
1: Here's why I am angry with Dunkin' Donuts.
0: Is this news of the week?
1: Yeah, dirty soda.
0: See what you did?
1: Listen.
0: Why are you angry with Dunkin' Donuts?
1: Do we really want to talk about the news right now?
0: No, it's just all terrible.
1: So I discovered that they are open at a ridiculously early hour to where I can go in when I'm on the road, where normally I wouldn't even think about going there because, oh, there's no way they're open at 5:15 in the morning. Yeah, they're open at 5:15 in the morning, and the apple fritters are fresh, Tony, and they're sitting right underneath the glass, just begging, screaming to be purchased.
0: So you're angry with Dunkin' Donuts for being open?
1: Yes. Your customer service is very good. Why are you like that at 5 a.m.?
0: Why aren't you like that at 5 a.m.?
1: I am a delight at any hour of the
0: day. Why are you like that right now?
1: I'm a delight.
0: You've been up for hours.
1: You've been up for hours.
0: That was pretty Seinfeld. That was pretty good. That wasn't bad at all.
1: So, yeah, that's why I'm angry with them, because that was an extra 600 calories this morning that I didn't need.
0: Okay, yeah.
1: But I enjoyed.
0: It's their fault.
1: Yes, it's their fault.
0: And it was two apple fritters.
1: Well, yeah, you got to get two. It's
0: and you think that was only 600 calories?
1: Should
0: I look it up?
1: I got the light apple fritters.
0: Oh, that's right. The light apple. Here, I'll look it up. You get to the next story.
1: Oh, the next story.
0: By the way, he doesn't drink the dirty soda. It's too many calories.
1: Right. According to Reuters, the consumer price index increased by 0.6% in April. Energy goods account for more than 40%. Of the broad rise in inflation.
0: Okay, that story's a little bit off.
1: It is.
0: So we're talking about the May numbers, not the April numbers. It's a 0.5% increase, which, however, when you take out energy, I talked with an economist today in depth, like I'm on it. When you take out energy, it's the core, right? You take out energy and food and you get to the core CPI, consumer price index, it's 0.2, which is really in line with where the Fed wants everybody to be. But the issue is oil prices are nutty. Oil prices are nutty, and it's affecting everything along the line. And then you see what the market does. And you're like, well, sometimes it goes up, sometimes it goes down. But Midwest Main Street is still having a problem affording the good that I'm trying to sell to everybody else. That's the issue. The report is actually not evil. It isn't. There's some interesting things in the report.
1: Well, I'm glad that actually sidetracked you from finding out the correct calorie count in an apple fritter from Dunkin' Donuts.
0: It's 47 billion.
1: I think those numbers are inflated.
0: It's 47 billion calories. Tea, drink, smoke.
2: How did I lose weight? And I did. Lean, right here. I did. I love this stuff. 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I'm up at like 2:35. 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I never minded being 2:35, but you know what minded? 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
12: Deal for a deal. I'm Daria Albinger, Fox News. President Trump says the framework for a peace agreement with Iran is expected to be signed tomorrow. Fox's Rich Etson at the White House says the sticking point had been the nuclear program.
13: American and Iranian officials say they've made significant progress in negotiations on a ceasefire agreement. Senior administration official says the two sides are about 80 to 85% of the way there. Iranian Foreign Minister Abbas Araghchi writes a deal, quote, has never been closer. Pending its finalization, the media should refrain from entering speculation about its content. Specifics are unclear, though a senior administration official suggested an initial phase would extend the ceasefire for 60 days when Iran would reopen the Strait of Hormuz, agree to dismantle its nuclear material and ship it out of the country, and end its support for terrorist groups across the region. If Iran hits certain performance metrics, then it could receive access to billions in frozen assets.
12: Vice President Vance emphasizing Iran will meet its obligations before it sees any economic benefits. Team USA won its World Cup opener last night against Paraguay, 4-1.
14: Amazing, spectacular, historic. It's being called the best U.S. men's national soccer team showing at a World Cup ever. And that's because for the first time in history, the U.S. men's national soccer team scored 4 goals in a World Cup match. To put that in perspective, Team USA scored 3 goals total in the last World Cup. Now, last night, Team USA dominated Paraguay 4-1 in Los Angeles, led by Flo Balogun, becoming the first American to score 2 goals in a World Cup match since 1930.
12: Fox's Brian Yenis outside MetLife Stadium, which has been rebranded New York, New Jersey Stadium for the tournament. This, by the way, is the first time the U.S. has hosted a World Cup match since 1994. Next up for the U.S., Australia, next week in Seattle. 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
12: Another attempt by Tyler Robinson's attorney to delay his next hearing has been denied. Robinson is charged in the murder of Charlie Kirk. Fox's Claudia Cowan has more from Provo, Utah.
17: Charlie Kirk's accused assassin, Tyler Robinson, lost his latest bid to postpone his preliminary hearing. His lawyers wanted to hit pause while they appealed the judge's ruling allowing cameras in the courtroom to the Utah Supreme Court. The defense also asked the judge to sanction the prosecution for talking to reporters. Prosecutor Christopher Ballard said he had to set the record straight.
18: We were concerned about the media stories that were saying, first of all, that the bullet, in fact, did not match, and that therefore we had no case, that we had brought a groundless prosecution. That was our concern.
17: The judge says he'll issue his ruling on June 22nd, with the preliminary hearing set to begin July 6th. In Provo, Utah, Claudia Cowan, Fox News.
12: Congress left on a week-long break without extending a key intelligence tool. Fox's Chad Pergram in Washington.
19: Legal authority for the government's foremost intelligence-gathering weapon to foil terrorism, FISA Section 702, expires. There's worry about unprecedented vulnerabilities this summer. A bipartisan coalition tanked an emergency FISA extension in Congress. FISA siphons the calls, emails, and texts of foreign intelligence targets. But a court ruling says the government can still track suspect communications, despite a lapse in the law. However, it's unclear if telecommunications companies will provide digital breadcrumbs to the government, lacking a congressional safeguard. Croner, the FISA expert, says people shouldn't worry now.
12: But intelligence officials say they are worried about what is going on, they say, because FISA goes with all of the existing data. And they say without that extension, it may be hard for them to do their work as efficiently as they possibly can. I'm Daria Albinger.
20: Benefits are available to those who qualify.
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0: Blade and Bow, which I did not know until I saw the bourbon, was doing research on where it comes from. And it's got a history. We're talking about a distillery, the original Stitzel Weller Distillery in Louisville, which closed in 92. Diageo, I always pronounce it Diageo, reopened the facility in 2014. Blade and Bow are parts of a key. They're parts of a key and its makeup. And so Blade and Bow had these five keys on their door, which are the five keys, the five ways, the process, and how they did bourbon. And so that's why it's the logo on the bottle. For us, yeah, we're not worried about that. Is it delicious? It's Eat, Drink, Smoke. I'm Tony Katz. And that right there is America's favorite amateur drinker, Fingers Malloy. And this is Blade and Bow, straight bourbon whiskey, coming in at 91 proof. Fingers Malloy. No applause. No applause. There is no applause for anything under 100 proof. But it's a cool story. It is a very, very cool story about how they do things. And there was something about the aging process that I had not heard of either. They utilize the Solera process. And I said, okay, we know some things about bourbon. We don't know everything about bourbon. By the way, you should get our bourbon book, Let's Go Bourbon, the bourbon reader you've always needed, because it's a great primer about the law, about some history, some famous quotes. It's a fun bathroom book. That's why, it's exactly why we wrote it. But it's also like a really good quick resource guide for bourbon.
1: And we have like four chapters on the Solera process.
0: We have none on the Solera process. Oh. The Solera process involves moving about half the barrel, the actual liquid from one barrel to the next in order to claim the contents that never fully get depleted. And I'm not quite sure what I'm supposed to do with that information. It's supposed to be a very time-consuming thing. It's, you know, moving this over to here, moving this over to there, and somehow this is supposed to give you a better product in the end. I think that with all these things, it's just someone decided, yep, that's the way I do it. That's the way I do it.
1: It kind of reminds you of what Jefferson's Ocean does.
0: Oh, yeah, when they put it on the boats.
1: Yeah.
0: Right? And it's supposed to slosh around with the waves, and so it gets all the parts of the wood in there. There, by the way, Jefferson's Ocean, some beautiful stuff. This has no age statement, right? So it's at least, no, Fingers, you're not going to be able to tell just by looking at it.
1: 5 years, 2 months.
0: Maybe. It's at least 4 years old. We know that much because it is labeled straight bourbon whiskey, and that, by law, has a certain time requirement. Some people think that this is 6 years mingled with some bourbons over 20 years.
1: Wow.
0: So the idea is you take something that was older and then you're putting it into this barrel that has some very young juice, and that's how you're kind of mixing it and moving it together, and you're moving things in from one barrel to another. Man, that seems like a lot.
1: That's like the wedding bourbon. Something old, something new, something borrowed, something blue.
0: Yeah. Honestly, that is a great name for bourbon. Does that exist? Hold on a second. We can make that. That's a great idea. That's a fantastic idea.
1: A lot of times we like to workshop things on the air here at Eat, Drink, Smoke.
0: Dude, we can do that.
1: Well, you better get on it because people are getting on it right now.
0: No, no one's on it. It's ours. It's ours, dang it. You stay away from that website. I'll get that done later. I will make that happen, by the way. So this is 91 proof. And the first thing that I noticed, when Fingers Malloy hands me the glass here, the Glencairn glass, you caught that nose from a mile away.
1: You caught it when I opened the bottle.
0: Yeah.
1: I mean, before we even got to pouring it. But I must admit, I caught a whiff of the bourbon, but I didn't get any notes from it. I was just like, oh, wow, you definitely get it.
0: Get
1: right
0: your
1: off
0: nose
1: the
0: in there. Right. Blade and Bow. It's a beautiful bottle, by the way. It's really nicely done with the key hanging off it. It's well played.
1: Wow. So,
0: if you really dig in, if you really get the nose in there, the ethanol will burn you. But you got to get in there a little bit.
1: Yeah, there's also oak. There's also some fruit. Boy, what is that? Is that
0: chicken pot pie? Donkey?
1: It's love.
0: It's love.
1: There's something else there that I can't put my finger on.
0: Yeah, I checked in a couple places getting an idea of what this is. They believe that flavor is peach.
1: Wow.
0: That's what you're getting there. Okay. But there's also a little bit of a honey. There is an oak, but there's also a little bit of a honey going on.
1: I'm not getting a lot of vanilla, not getting any brown sugar or caramel.
0: It's just weird that this is 91 proof, but the ethanol can punch you right in the throat. Yeah. I mean, it's not playing a game there. And also the color on this, it wants to be darker. It should be darker. If you tell me that this is 6 years, I want to see darker. That's not a very dark coloring right there. It's working its way towards copper is the best way I would describe
1: it. It's
0: that.
1: Copper curious.
0: Right. But fingers Malloy, we've done enough sniffing. Are you ready for this?
1: Yeah, I've been ready for this all day.
0: Fingers Malloy trying the Blade and Bow. He is doing what's known as the Kentucky Chew, moving the juice around the palate, getting an idea. Oh my gosh, you're going to be all right? Do you need to spit it out? Do you need a spittoon? Oh, you take a moment. He's doing the Kentucky Chew, trying to get an idea for the flavors, moving it around the palate. I believe in the two sips methodology. The first sip to set the taste buds, the second sip to really get an idea of the flavors. Are you all right?
1: No, I'm not all right. Go ahead.
0: Oh, my God.
1: This is...
0: Are you? Wait, is this you or the bourbon? That's hold me. On, he's taking a sip. He's taking a sip. Something went down the wrong pipe. Something went down. Did some of the apple fritter work its way back up?
1: I don't know if I want to get TMI or not. I was eating chips and salsa, and I cut the roof of my mouth. I got a little too enthusiastic with the chip. And boy, howdy, that bourbon hit where I cut the roof of my mouth. And
0: oh, my God, I'm having your eyes watered.
1: Yeah, let me go in again.
0: Oh, my gosh. Oh. You might as well drink orange juice after brushing your teeth. That is brutal.
1: So, first of all, nice.
0: Are you all right? Seriously?
1: There's a nice, yeah. There's a nice bit of sting that it hits. Not much in the way of a burn. Okay. There's oak. This is going to sound crazy. Fruit cocktail.
0: Fruit cocktail.
1: There's a little bit of fruit cocktail thing going on.
0: I'm going in.
1: He's going in, ladies and gentlemen. Please do. And I'm going to try to talk through this, but I really should be on the injured reserve list at this point.
0: Oh, I see what you mean by fruit cocktail. Okay. The heat is... The heat is in the throat. The fruit is on the tongue. Sting comes up in the finish on the tip of the tongue. The burn is in the top of the throat, now center chest, and expanding out like Tony Stark's disease taking his veins. Holy cow. Are you all right?
1: Yes, I'm okay.
0: You are not okay.
1: Yeah, I'm fine. I'll do a burpee during the break. For the record,
0: the heat is there. Oh, that's very nice.
1: Yeah.
0: There's a kind of like a... There's like a little bit of a cream going on in there, almost like a little bit of vanilla custard. Blade and Bow. Is this in the liquor cabinet? That's going to be a very good question. We are going to try this on a cube and with some water in just a moment. Tea Drink Smoke.
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0: What has happened next is that President Trump said, well, we have to respond to this. And we hit radar stations and a couple of others. And then, as we're recording, we learned today that there was going to be another round of attacks. And that, literally as we're recording, that's what's happening. Another round of attacks is going on. Where this goes to, can't answer. But the question is going to be, how much can an oil price go up before people say, I'm out? Are we already there? Because we've been at the 450s, 460s. We've been at $5. We've seen diesel at $7. For all our trucker friends out there who listen to the show and greatly appreciate you doing that here at Eat, Drink, Smoke Nation. And we've seen things drop. And then we learned that Trump was taking the oil that the Iranians, they can't even sell it. So we were taking it and putting it onto the market, keeping oil prices down to keep supply going. And if that's the case, why do I have $90, $100 barrel oil anyway? But this new round, these oil prices, these gas prices, that's where people feel it most. Right. Everybody else is engaging politically. This is the rational one. They feel it most in this. Is there a number, fingers, where people say, yep, I'm tapping out. This can't happen anymore. Stop this.
1: I don't know if it's a number necessarily about the price of gas, but more of a number of weeks that they're going to continue to put up with this before they've. And I think they're almost at that breaking point right now.
0: See, that's the part that I don't agree with. If we argue that for the past 5.5 weeks, let's call it 6 weeks between friends, they have been in a position of not engaging. We've got troops in position, everything else. We have no troops on the ground. We haven't fired a shot until this thing happened with the Apache helicopter. We nothing has happened. The American life hasn't been affected one bit. It's like we haven't been at war at all.
1: Yeah, but you know how this is. So much of this is psychological, and the markets, so much of it is psychological. What was it? 2 or 3 weeks ago, Trump announced that a deal was in the works, and within a half hour, oil dropped like $11 a barrel.
0: 3 days ago, Trump said, we're 2 to 3 days away from a deal. And then today it was, they're tap, tap, tapping us along, which I'd never heard that expression. And I'm like, I don't know where he gets that one. They're leading us along, and it's just they're not being serious. They should sign this deal, but they're not being serious. Okay, we're gonna have to do it another way, right? So he's been saying these things, and you don't know if that's a misdirect, you don't know if that's a hope, you don't know if that's to apply pressure, maybe make them think that other people are negotiating with them, and so some the people they want to talk to them will sign this or sign that. I'm not 100% sure, and maybe I'm not trying to be naive. I'm just trying to give out all the options. I just don't know if I buy into the idea of this is taking too long. First of all, how long do you think it takes? And secondly, if we're not firing a shot, well, it's just a siege at this stage of the game.
1: I think a lot of people are upset because they weren't expecting any of this to be happening. And I think that's where this all comes from. It's like this feels like for many people, and I'm not saying it, it's just from what I'm observing, how people are discussing this is that this was a choice that was made to get into this. You know, a lot of people are saying, you know, we've heard for a long time, for decades, Iran is, you know, 2 weeks away. They're 10 days away from a bomb. I'm not saying that these people are right. I'm just saying that that's what I feel like I'm hearing from people. And so gas prices are priced the way they are because many people believe that this was entered into by choice and it didn't necessarily have to happen this way.
0: Can I ask you?
1: Sure.
0: So I have heard that argument before about we always hear that Iran is X number of days, weeks, months away from a nuclear weapon, and it rubs some people the wrong way. I believe that when you take a look at the things that have been done to thwart Iran, they have probably been close to a nuclear weapon multiple times. But one of the things that you hear is this idea that a threat was not imminent. It wasn't an imminent threat. Have we as a nation defined what in the world imminent means?
1: No.
0: Don't you think we should?
1: Probably. It probably would be a good idea.
0: Be a smart thing to, like, it's this thing, like, what constitutes a threat? So, I mean, we did not discuss this. This was not on our calendar of events, but we do this. Do you have I have a definition. I came up with a definition, and it's through example. But I'm asking you, no right, no wrong answer. Do you, Fingers Malloy, have a definition of this idea of imminent?
1: It depends on who we're talking about. If we're talking about Iran, then it literally is them being able to produce a nuclear weapon. That's an imminent threat, not just to the United States, but to the whole globe. Okay. They'll be able to keep the whole world will be held hostage if they get a nuclear weapon.
0: And people don't understand that that's exactly what would happen with this Islamic regime. The whole world, take a look at what North Korea is able to do to Japan, South Korea, and even China. Saber rattle to get this, to get that, to get... I agree, you don't let them get a nuclear weapon. Here is my conversation about imminent. And I go to September 11th. When was the threat imminent? Before the plane hit the building, before the hijackers got on the plane, when the hijackers landed in the United States, or when they first thought of the idea of, hey, you know what we could do to the Americans? At what moment was it imminent? I argue it was that first one.
1: Absolutely.
0: When they first said, hey, here's an idea. That's the moment the threat was real. And you guys might agree or disagree. That's totally fine. We're up for the agreement or disagreement. But rather, it's about why haven't we asked ourselves and engaged with any clarity at all what the freaking definition is so we can then all work from the same page to figure out whether or not we want to be there or not.
1: You really think we can have a national conversation about what imminent threat is? Words and things are redefined every other day in this country, and we're hopelessly divided.
0: I don't say no, but boy, would I like to change. I'm so naive. This is Eat, Drink, Smoke.
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0: drink, smoke. It is your cigar, bourbon, foodie extravaganza. I'm Tony Katz. That's Fingers Malloy. You find everything we do at eatdrinksmokeshow.com. We are smoking from AJ Fernandez. This is the New World Puro Especial, 6.5 by 52. I am into the second third of this cigar. I'm at. Same for Fingers Malloy. You can tell me this is a medium all day long. It's not. This plays into the full.
1: I would agree with you 100% on that. This is something that, you know, for me, maybe you're fine with a full cigar and an empty stomach. I would not be. I've had issues sometimes.
0: Oh, no doubt. I've had issues sometimes, too, on an empty stomach. Absolutely, you want to eat something. But you don't have an empty stomach.
1: No. Oh, did you get the calorie count on that apple fritter?
0: Oh, yeah. So glad you asked. Hey, Fingers Malloy started the day off with not one, but two apple fritters from Dunkin'. You know, America runs on Dunkin'.
1: They call it the Good Morning Sunshine Breakfast.
0: And just so you know, Dunkin', you don't just have to have sponsorship deals with Ben and Matt. How about America's other favorite dynamic duo?
1: Huh?
0: Huh? An apple fritter from Dunkin' Donuts is 470 calories.
1: Oh, Lord.
0: And you had two. And I did the math. I had the boys in the lab run the numbers. It's 42 million calories. 940 calories is how you started your day.
1: Before 6 a.m.
0: Before 6 a.m.
1: That's great.
0: So
1: I feel pretty good about that.
0: You should. Do you want to know the total amount of saturated fat?
1: You could make up a number. I don't even know what those numbers mean.
0: Okay. You should go immediately from here to a hospital. I'm now concerned about you. This cigar I'm not concerned by. $9 a stick for a 6.5 by 52 with this Nicaraguan rapper there. Nicaraguan Habano, says the site, the AJ Fernandez site. Maduro, really all nicely done. And whatever I had with an issue with keeping it lit, that's all done. I'm easy now. I am easy. I am into it. It's, you know, the you kept asking, do I get a cedar? Do I get a wood note out of this? And the answer is still not really. Still not really. But it's playing gently. There is a little bit of richness. You said there was a bit of a coffee feel that you thought you got from it. I didn't think that was the craziest thing in the world. There's a little bit of creaminess that's happening going on here. It's pleasant.
1: I don't know, and this isn't necessarily a bad thing, and it may be part of the problem is that I have had to touch this up a little bit recently.
0: Yeah.
1: It's almost like a scorched coffee mixed with that spice.
0: You think you've had to relight it, and so therefore you've gotten a little burn over there?
1: Yeah, there's something going on there where I still get coffee, but it's like the coffee that was at the bottom of the pot, the glass pot, and you look at the glass pot, and it was sitting on the burner too long.
0: I haven't gotten that, right? Char is an interesting thing to get from a cigar. That doesn't happen very, very, very often. I just think that this is definitely playing into medium full. It absolutely is there. But there is a nice sweetness happening. Is it a bready sweetness? Is it the coffee that... It's more like if there was a little creamer in there, right? Because there's a little bit of creaminess that's happening naturally, but it's big and it's a little bit off-putting. It's not a big spice thing. I know a couple guys doing reviews of this that really felt that there was a lot of pepper going on. I'm sorry, I don't have it. I don't have the pepper thing going on at all. A little bit, and that's it. Whatever was there from the beginning, bloop, easy now.
1: Yeah, it was almost at the light like a white pepper, I would argue. But
0: it was bouncing.
1: Yeah, and then it went away rather quickly. But then, listen, I at $9 a stick, I would have a few of these in my humidor.
0: Oh yeah, oh absolutely. Yeah, I don't think I'd smoke these by the box.
1: No,
0: but if you had a buddy, a friend, a pal, what I don't know, whatever,
1: a chum
0: who was into these as well, buy a box and split it. Get the box discount? Yeah, that would make sense. This could be like a once-a-week cigar, or maybe a once-every-other-week cigar, and that's going to last you all year, right? But it's a nice one to have in the rotation.
1: You had a nice full meal, and you're getting ready to put your brisket on a smoker, and you're sitting out on the back deck.
0: Oh, this cooler weather? Sure.
1: Yeah, absolutely. Sure.
0: And we're drinking the Blade and Bow. This coming in at 91 proof. Man, there is an ethanol hit on the nose. There is a bigness. to this drink. It's nicely done. Fingers was talking about the idea of like fruit salad, fruit punch,
1: fruit cocktail
0: going on. I think there's something vanilla custardy happening with this, but we're gonna move it now to a cube and some water.
1: Okay. And Tony has the cube. He always puts it on the big rock.
0: That's how you scientifically know that I have it right there. And
1: oh,
0: this is for the people who want their bourbon to be ASMR.
1: Am I supposed to say Mazel Tov?
0: No, you certainly are not. Maybe because it's Mazel Tov with a V, not Tov with an F.
1: Oh.
0: We'll work on that.
1: Okay.
0: Right? I'm going in. So ice, water. We're talking about adding water that will bring down proof. It's the only thing that brings down proof. And it will either make some flavors more pronounced, some things more muted. It definitely can change your bourbon. And things you don't like neat, you might like on a cube. Things you like neat, you might hate on a cube. Fingers has added a little cool water to his. Here I go. Ladenbo.
1: He's going in, ladies and gentlemen. And he's looking at his glass. He's going back in for the second sip.

0: that is a bready spice, and that is picked up into the middle tongue, back into the throat. It's that's not cinnamon. That's not what that is. That is like a spicy oak, is what's going on right there. Which I would rather have oak than a spicy oak. It took away anything that was kind of custardy about it, which is to me a shame. It's not evil, right? It's still got that fruit thing going on, for sure. I think I'd just rather have it neat. I'd rather have it neat than on the cubes right there. Fingers Malloy doing it with just a little bit of water. You got to try it all the ways and see which way you like it. See how the presentation works for you. Fingers.
1: Brought out more of the sting for me. I made sure to keep it off the roof of my mouth this time. And it lessened the fruit a little bit.
0: Yeah.
1: I actually enjoy a little bit more with the water in it than I did neat.
0: Really?
1: Yeah, it was.
0: So you wanted it a little bit bigger.
1: Yeah, and I wanted to take a little bit of that fruity sweetness away. And mission accomplished with the couple of drops of cool water. It's very good.
0: Fingers Malloy is a Blade and Bow Kentucky Straight Bourbon Whiskey in your liquor cabinet for $47 a bottle. Wait. I'm a no. I could see people liking it, using it, enjoying it. For me, I'm a no.
1: I would have liked to have heard, this is what's ridiculous. If you would have said $40 a bottle, I'd be like, yeah, I could see that. I'm getting close to $50 a bottle. And it's like, wow. I think I'd look for it on sale.
0: So the answer is, it's in your liquor cabinet. You can get a slightly better deal.
1: Yeah. Got it. Get a pour at your local lounge if it's there.
0: It's time, Fingers Horatio Malloy. That's not his real middle name. For the news of the week.
1: ScienceAlert.com, Tony, has the story. It's where I get all of my science alerts. Researchers at the University of Cambridge have developed what they describe as a fundamentally new type of vaccine using artificial intelligence.
0: I'm out. I am officially out. What do you mean they have developed a vaccine utilizing AI?
1: It's for coronavirus. The vaccine's key components was designed entirely by AI and now has been tested in people for the first time. Single vaccine cannot be. It works not just for all known human coronavirus variants, but against all bat-related viruses.
0: First of all, I have a great joke. I just don't know if I can say it.
1: Well, let's do that after the break. It's Eat, Drink, Smoke.
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0: desperate for love? Are you seeking companionship but don't have the time to search through and sift through all those social media profiles? You want to find happiness, but honestly, it's exhausting. Well, we here at Eat, Drink, Smoke have the answer. And the answer is, go to a bar and meet a girl. What's wrong with you? It's Eat, Drink, Smoke. I'm Tony Katz. That right there is Fingers Malloy. And this has been a message from your parents. Your parents who want you to move out of the basement because they're tired of your crap already.
1: How did I lose weight? And I did. Lean, right here. I did. I love this stuff. Listen, Brickhouse Nutrition been with me for a long time. So chatting with Miles, I'm up at like 235. True story, I never minded being 235, but you know what minded? My knees that were falling apart and my back. 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So 235 was a lot. I said, I got to lose some LBs, Miles. 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
0: What do you provide? And there are a lot of women who have been raised to believe that them being them is somehow enough. I'm sorry. I'm looking for things in a partner. And I am looking for conversations and concepts of providing. Emotional support? Sexual support? What kind of spender are you? Are you there to make my life better or make my life more difficult? Are you in for the fight when things go bad? Are you with me in this, and do you believe it is you and I against the world? The reason my wife is my wife is because she believes to her core that it's her and I against the world. We're here to win this together. Based on our rules and based on our definition of winning, it's us against the world. And there are, because there's been a lot of raising wrong and a lot of ridiculous social media pressures and the pseudo-intellectualism of what we have seen of feminism, this idea that somehow the guy has to be able to meet all these criteria and do all these things, and the woman, all she has to do is go, huh? And for anybody who doubts me, you are just not willing to deal with that reality. Those are the facts. And it is one of the reasons guys have said, forget it. I'll just be in the basement with porn. You know that that's true.
13: It's true. And the other thing, I'll take it a step further, is a lot of times you'll see women talk about what they think women or what men want, and they get their information from other women instead of directly from the horse's mouth. I'll give you an example. I saw an interview not too long ago, a clip of an interview from Whitney Cummings, famous comedian. And she'd
0: be a fun interview.
13: Yeah, she would be. And she talked about how several years ago she was dating a high-profile athlete. And she said to him, they were in a fight, and she said, well, I'm the type of girl you date when you want a challenge. You know, that's the kind of thing that a guy like you wants. And he said to her, why on earth would you think I would want to come home and be with someone who provides a challenge? I want peace, which is what men want. In a lot of ways, they just want peace. But, you know, if a woman's filled her head with advice like, oh, men really want a challenge, and a lot of times it feels like it's girlfriends, the girls' girlfriends, who are sabotaging their girls because they all want to be single.
0: Well, so we can do this both ways. There are women who have been told that, you know, well, if a guy can't handle your personality, he's not a real man, he's just not strong enough, he just can't take it. And the other side of this is men who have been told that the sitcom reality is reality, and your job is just to do whatever she says. And guys are like, but I want to have opinions and have thoughts. And then there are some guys who aren't capable of engaging that exact conversation. And what are these women supposed to do? They think it's okay to come home and just play 5 hours of video games. They think it's okay to say, I don't want to have any interaction with this thing because I don't want to put any of the effort into the interaction. There is definitely a guy thing at play here.
13: Oh, sure,
0: but there's absolutely,
13: sure,
0: as you're talking about, a thing from women in play here. This is very, very true. Very toxic.
13: So guys, in a lot of ways, want peace. But you can't use that as an excuse for locking yourself in the room every night to play 5 hours of video games and not engaging with your girlfriend, your spouse, or your family. So, yeah, you're absolutely right. I'm not saying this is all women's fault.
0: Interaction, getting intellectual, being able to communicate and figuring out your styles of communication, this is what makes it work. And nothing else is going to work. It's just not. But there are people now paying to have their social media profiles overhauled to be able to hit on the right things. This is why I say go to a bar.
13: Oh, the piece that we're referring to at the New York Post says that many of today's desperate single men are going even further and shelling out as much as $10,000 to have their dating profiles audited.
0: $10,000. You know what you should do? Shell out much less and go to defiancebeef.com and then just put on your dating profile, I have a chest freezer full of beef from defiancebeef.com, and the women will be knocking down your door. And ladies, guys too, 21-day age from the Indiana farm directly to your table, cut the way you want. 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
13: You're going to dole out some money. Dole it out on ribeye.
0: Yeah. Yeah. That's your dating site, right? My profile may not be perfect, but I have a chest freezer full of meat. Who's hungry? Yeah. You are going to get swipe rights. That's going to happen. The Blade & Bow Bourbon, $50 a bottle, $47 a bottle. 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But the New World AJ Fernandez Puro Especial, $9. 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
1: How did I lose weight? 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I love this stuff. 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
16: He says they'll sign it tomorrow. I'm Carmen Roberts, Fox News. President Trump says the U.S. and Iran will sign a deal to end the war on Sunday, but Iran questions the timing. The president making that announcement on Truth Social this afternoon. Fox's Rich Edson has more from the White House.
17: The officials in the United States and in Tehran are saying that they are close to an agreement. Pakistan is mediating discussions between the two countries. Its prime minister posted this morning, quote, with finalization likely expected in the next 24 hours, Pakistan is preparing for the electronic signing of the peace deal immediately after, followed by technical level talks next week. Though Iran's foreign minister says, hang on, that the U.S. and Iran could sign a deal in the coming days, but it won't be by tomorrow. If they do, an Iranian foreign ministry spokesperson says Iran would discuss its nuclear program with the U.S. during a 60-day negotiating window, and that Iran wants to focus on ending the conflict on all fronts. That includes Israeli fighting in Lebanon.
16: President Trump adding, hopefully this process will work out quickly, easily, and smoothly. And if it does not, in his words, we have the ultimate alternative. From Iran to Venezuela, President Trump's national security team says it scored a major win overnight. The White House and Venezuela's government in a joint operation took out the leader of Trinidad-Aragua, one of the Western Hemisphere's most feared gangs. White House Deputy Press Secretary Abigail Jackson tells Fox News,
18: the president has sent a clear message that any terrorist anywhere in the world who seeks to do harm to United States citizens will not be safe. And I think it is very clear after last night that he keeps his promises.
16: Last year, the State Department labeled the group a foreign terrorist organization. And President Trump's name is no longer on the facade of the Kennedy Center's. Workers took it down today after a judge's order. 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
16: The U.S. men's soccer team kicked off World Cup play on home soil in style, and it wasn't even close. Team USA dominated Paraguay 4-1 last night at the SoFi Stadium in Los Angeles, and the first World Cup match on American soil since 1994. And after grabbing an early lead in the first half, the Stars and Stripes never let up.
21: Melissa running in now, in for Tyler Adams. Great first touch. Still Adams.
16: That's Fox Sports broadcaster John Strong. Up next, the U.S. takes on Australia Friday in Seattle. And there are three matches today, starting with Qatar versus Switzerland. Michigan's U.S. Senate primary is set for August 4th, with Republican Mike Rogers running unopposed for his party's nomination, while three Democrats battle for theirs. Rogers makes his pitch to voters, telling Fox News,
22: "What they've given us, higher taxes, more costs on working families, higher regulations, and less opportunity. This is a change election. Nobody's going to beat us because we have people who are looking for the future of Michigan."
16: Saying he's better than the Democratic choices, and those are Haley Stevens, Mallory McMorrow, and Abdul El Sayed, all vying for that nomination. The race is expected to be one of the country's most closely watched Senate contests as both parties fight for control of the chamber. Talk about a championship markup. Tickets to the Knicks NBA Finals watch party at Radio City Music Hall are now going for as much as 140 times their original price, and the game is still hours away. The official watch party set for the iconic Rockefeller Center venue went on sale for a mere $10 at 10 this morning and vanished almost instantly. Enter the scalpers, and within minutes, resellers were cashing in on the frenzy. One pit seat for Game 5 watch party was listed for $1,450 on Vivid Seats. That's a markup of more than 14,000%. I'm Carmen Robert.
23: America, go to curesarcoma.org.

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1: This is Handle on the Law, marginal legal advice. As you know, I love to talk about lawsuits. Having been a lawyer for decades and decades, I sort of keep up on lawsuits. Also, having been doing this show for almost as long as I've been practicing law, which is about a million years, I get questions about lawsuits that I always find absolutely hilarious. Now, you know, as I've told you many times, that when you are injured, the other side has to be at fault. Now, it can be criminal, and that makes it really easy to get money because you don't have to worry about liability anymore, or you have to prove the case that there is liability on behalf of the defendant. You are the plaintiff. So here is a fun one, and this was filed in Florida, and it was filed against Campbell Soup Company and Walmart. And why is that? Well, here you have a mom, and she is eating and also serving her daughter SpaghettiOs, which could very well be most of the most disgusting food ever found anywhere in the world. Okay, so what is the lawsuit about? Well, mom, Mary Hubbard, by the way, the father, Greg Lily Lovell, also sued. And here is what happened. Is that mom found moving parasites in the can of SpaghettiOs, which she shared with her daughter. Now, starting with the concept that they, for some reason, think that moving parasites somehow make SpaghettiOs worse. I don't think anything can make SpaghettiOs worse. And so moving parasites, I charge extra for SpaghettiOs, because that certainly improves on the taste and texture and how good SpaghettiOs are. So this is a federal suit. And what happened? Well, she opened the can to serve it to herself and her kid. After consuming part of the soup, she noticed what appeared to be worms and or parasites moving in the food, adding that the contents, SpaghettiOs, clearly depict worm-like organisms moving within the food product. And she said she was able to take physical evidence, made a video documenting the worm-like organisms in the soup. And I always talk about you have to keep evidence. If you find something in your soup or in your food and there's something really weird, you got to take a photo of it at least, or grab it and send it in, because otherwise the manufacturer, the distributor says no, and you have to prove it. Okay, so she did enough for the proof, okay? And now, what kind of injuries did she suffer? Serious and permanent injuries, including a parasitic infection, gastroenteritis, and much more. And she continues to seek medical care for these conditions. The daughter allegedly suffered abdominal pain, nausea, vomiting, diarrhea, and a parasitic infection that required prescription medication. Okay, so the lawsuit says that Campbell's and Walmart, keep in mind Walmart, where she bought the soup, failed to inspect and process their canned foods properly and continued to distribute the product. Okay, we start with Campbell's. All right, it's fair enough. If they have parasites, worms in the food. Yeah, you can argue that Campbell's did something wrong, which they probably did. And my fun one is Walmart, because Walmart failed to inspect the food. And I don't know quite how Walmart can inspect what's in a can without opening up the can. Huh. Okay, is that their duty? That makes SpaghettiOs a little bit more difficult to sell. And Walmart continued to distribute the product. And that the companies fail to maintain adequate safety measures and prevent parasitic contamination. Again, I don't know what Walmart could have possibly done in terms of what's in the can, but so be it. Now, the pair is seeking $75,000 damage. And, of course, Walmart responded in their usual political speak. The health and safety of our customers is a priority. We are reviewing the complaint and will respond appropriately to the suit. So a couple of things I want to point out. First of all, they're seeking $75,000 in damages, which is ridiculously low. If you've been permanently injured by a parasite in food, you're going to ask for a lot more than $75,000. So immediately I'm saying, wait a minute. Also, long-term, forever medical conditions regarding a parasitic infection. Let me tell you something. You get a parasite, you take some medicine, and it's kind of over. You know, it's the anti-worm medication. It's over. It's done. So they're both going to suffer forever damages. And typical, as I get these questions all the time, Bill, I've gotten into a car accident. I've been hit or I've eaten something weird and there's glass in my food or whatever. I say, okay, let's start with what are the damages? Assuming the other side is at fault. In this case, you can argue that certainly Campbell's is at fault. What are your damages? Well, I had parasites. Okay, now what does that mean? Well, I'm going to be forever stricken. I'll never be cured of it, no matter what the medication is. I am hysterical. I can't wake up without screaming. I have nightmares. I can't say or look at the word soup without going into hysterics, which means don't ever mention Super Bowl or Super Duper. The point is that, really? $75,000. Okay. I mean, that's ridiculously low. You know, if I were Campbell's, I'd write the check right now, because it's going to cost more than $75,000 just to defend a lawsuit. And maybe that's what the lawyer wants. Give us our $75,000. We walk away, because it is, so outrageous. Parasites, worms in the food. Yeah. Okay. You know, things happen, right? I've had cockroaches in my salads. I've experienced that once. And, of course, I sued for $1.5 million because of permanent forever injury. I will never be able to recover from that. Come on, give me a break. Okay, we're coming back, and we'll start picking up a whole lot more stories. This is Handle on the Law.
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6: How did I lose weight? And I did.
5: Lean right here. I did. I love this stuff. Listen, Brickhouse Nutrition been with me for a long time. So chatting with Miles, I'm up at like 2:35. True story. I never minded being 2:35, but you know what minded? My knees that were falling apart and my back. I'm like, I don't know what, before I started really lifting, probably about 190. So 235 was a lot. I said, I got to lose some LBs, Miles. He said, Dan, we're going to sick our team of docs and researchers on it, and we're going to get you a really good product because I don't want to take a lot of these needles and stuff. You know what he did? He got lean. 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I got lean using Lean, L-E-A-N. 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

0: Welcome back. 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Leland, hello, Leland, you're up.
1: I have a question about a payday loan. I think I very foolishly overpaid one that had gone into collections. The story that they gave me just does not make sense. They said that I originally borrowed the money in 2013, but it didn't go into default until 2021. My first question is, did I owe the money?
0: Probably not if you overpaid. No, I don't think you owe the money. Now the issue is, they couldn't sue you. It doesn't matter when they write it off. It doesn't matter when they go into collections. They can go into collections 50 years after you borrowed the money. So we start with no, you didn't owe the money. Now what?
1: Well, I didn't think I did, but I was afraid, and they really kind of made a believer out of me thinking that they were going to sue me. But I tried over the years. I think I just ghosted them in 2013, but I tried to get documentation to know of how much I borrowed and then so I could settle it legitimately.
0: Right. Okay.
1: And they said that they'd...
0: Did they file a lawsuit?
1: They emailed me the documents.
0: Did they file a lawsuit?
1: No, that's okay. That's what finally scared me into paying.
0: Okay,
1: is they,
0: yeah, let me tell you about these places. Yeah, Leland, let me tell you about these places. A lot of them are complete sleazeball places. Not that payday loans don't work, and sometimes you really need them, and that's what they're around for, and you pay big interest for them, but so be it. Here's the problem. It's when they're getting their money back. And if they'll do anything or almost anything to get additional money, I mean, I get questions all the time. Bill, they threatened to sue me. I go, okay, when did you borrow the money? 2008. Okay, probably yeah. They're not going to be able to sue you. So they can threaten you all they want, Leland. Now the only issue becomes you suing them. When was the last time you made a payment?
1: I don't know.
0: Well, okay. The bottom line is probably the statute of limitations has run out. That's for starters. But if they keep on calling and harassing, you just keep on saying no. No thanks. And if you go forward on this, I'm going to sue you for harassment and violation of federal law because there are federal laws that control this kind of stuff. So just don't pay it. And then keep on telling them go pound sand. Okay, and how much did you overpay, by the way? How much do you think you overpaid, Leland?
1: I think at least $300 to $400.
0: Okay, well, if losing $300 to $400 is the only hit you take in your life, you just walk away saying, okay, that was a lesson to be learned, and it wasn't such a big lesson. I mean, that was a cheap lesson.
1: Yeah.
0: I have people that call and go, yeah, I got ripped off, Bill. How much? $25,000. Okay. That's worth considering. And then occasionally $200,000. I go, that is a problem. But you're okay. $300 to $400. It's not very much. Wayne. Hi, Wayne.
2: Hi, good morning. You helped us with a collections problem 2 months ago, and now we have a new wrinkle. So I'm trying to get a little more advice from you. My brother's wife passed away in February. And since then, he's discovered 3 credit card accounts that he had no knowledge of, all overdue now. He got collection letters. He wrote offers
0: Of course
2: compromise.
0: He did. Yeah, of course. It's all crap. Let me give you a couple of rules here. First of all, how much money are we talking about?
2: This one is $16,000.
0: Okay. So now that's worth going after. All right. The credit card company isn't just going to write that off. Now, is your brother-in-law responsible? Well, it depends on, for example, the application. Did she put down his income? Did she put down his name? Did she forge it? All kinds of issues going on here. And the argument's going to be, nope, it was my wife's. I didn't know anything about it. I'm an innocent spouse. And you tell them to go pound sand and see what they do. Now, again, you're talking about some real money here. So you have $16,000, one credit card. And what are the other 2 credit cards?
2: The other one was $14,000. And he went ahead and paid off the smallest one. 3,000 just
0: okay, that's
2: before
0: done.
2: You knew
0: you've
2: better.
0: Paid it off. That's okay. That part's done. So you have 14,000, 16,000. You're looking at $30,000 after you have to look at individual cards and where the, if they're going to go after you. The worst that happens, or after him, the worst that happens is you file a lawsuit. You know, and then, you know, well, then you owe the money. Well, I mean, if he thinks he owes the money now and wants to pay it, eh, will they negotiate? Yeah, they will, big time, because they may very well not collect, not get a judgment. So it's one of those where you're playing chicken with a credit card company. It depends on how aggressive go ahead.
2: The new wrinkle is now the $16,000 one has gone to collections. They've written him. Well, they've written to the her estate wanting to know who is responsible for her affairs.
0: No one's responsible for her affairs. No. You don't have to tell him that. You don't have to give him that information. Just tell him no.
2: Should he respond to them at all?
0: No. Well, yeah. Let's say a letter comes and you put deceased on the letter and send it back. Big letters. And then you'll get another letter and you put completely deceased. Okay. Even bigger letters. And then the next one that comes in, what part of she's already dead do you have a hard time understanding here? The other possibility, was she buried or cremated?
2: Yes, cremated.
0: Cremated. Where is she parked right now?
2: In Central California.
0: Okay, in a facility, right? In some kind of a mortuary kind of thing?
2: In a cemetery, yes.
0: Okay, yeah. Give them that address.
2: Okay.
0: And say, this is where she lives. Hello, Lee. Welcome.
3: Hello, Bill.
0: Yeah.
3: Hey, my ex-wife passed away, and we have four kids. She has a good relationship with all four of them. In her will, there was some property that... the four kids will divide. My youngest son, who has close proximity to where she lives, spends a lot of time with her and put himself in a position where he is a beneficiary on all of her finances, such as the checking account, savings account, CDs, etc.
0: Okay.
3: But I'm thinking that maybe that I haven't seen the will. But I'm thinking maybe those weren't included in the will because he suddenly has been very secretive about
0: it. Yeah, okay. You've got it's time to definitely get a trust and estate lawyer, Lee, because this smells to high heaven. Okay. It sounds like coercion. How old I forgot and I apologize for that. Your wife is dead or she's still around?
3: No, she passed away. She's
0: okay, gone. Got it. Yeah. Yeah. What you want to do is you're going to have to attack everything. Especially if it was all transferred, to one son. And it depends on when it was transferred to one son. If it's fairly recent, before she died, there is a hell of a case there to unravel everything. Cause that is on its face, it smells like coercion. If she did it 10 years ago, your eldest son gets it all. So you have to go to a trust and estate lawyer. How much money are we talking about here, Lee, in total?
3: With all the finances, we're probably close to $400,000.
0: Yeah, you need a trust and estate lawyer to jump in there, and they'll tell you what to do, or he'll or she'll tell you what to do, because you're now into a very complicated situation, setting aside transfers and possibly suing the eldest son for breach of fiduciary duty and elder abuse. Possibly. I mean, there's a lot of stuff going on. So, okay. 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Now, you probably know that there is no such thing as privacy online. 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

0: Welcome back. More handle on the law. Roger. Yes, sir, Roger.
1: Oh, I'm sorry. Yes, my wife and I were walking, and she tripped on an uneven sidewalk, fell face first, compound broke her wrist, and she hit with her face, and didn't, and her teeth didn't lose any, but they're loose. And now 2 days in the hospital, lots of bruises, and I'm just curious if this would be something that I would pursue.
0: Yeah, it certainly would be. I can give you two different answers. Do you want the answer that I would give you as a caring, very passionate human being? Or do you want the answer that I would give you as a lawyer? Which one?
1: The lawyer, I guess.
0: Lawyer, I hope that she is paralyzed and will never be able to walk again. Because those are damages. But okay, that's the lawyer speaking. Certainly the damages are huge. And I always ask the question, how big are the damages? Is it worth pursuing for a lawyer? Because this is a lot of work. They are enormous. So now you can go after one of two entities, either the homeowner or the HOA if the sidewalk is considered part of the association, or the maintenance has to be done by the homeowner, or it is the city's fault and the city has to maintain it. Now, if the city is involved, you go for it, because that's unlimited money there. You know, they have resources that will never end. The trick is finding out the liability. And this is where you go to a good attorney on something like this. And this is why I created handleonthelaw.com, because these are attorneys that can figure out liability. And even when it looks like there's no liability, I don't know how the hell you're going to get a defendant here. They find one. They're able to somehow go navigate the cracks. So there's the answer. No question, you definitely go to a personal injury attorney. 100%. It certainly is worth pursuing. And then let's talk about who is responsible. The city. The city is much more difficult to sue because you have to make a claim within 6 months. When did this accident happen?
1: I'm sorry. It happened on a city street.
0: Yeah. Okay. Well, then we're good. Then you're going after the city because the sidewalk had buckled, I'm assume, and had not been.
1: Yes.
0: Had not been fixed. Okay. I mean, do they have defenses? Yeah, we were fixing them. Yeah, they were next in line, or they were number 28 in line, and we can't fix everything simultaneously. But that's up to the attorney to figure out. When did this happen, Roger?
1: Last week.
0: Oh, she's good. Okay, there's plenty of time there. No problem. Call a personal injury attorney, please. And the answer is, of course, it's worth pursuing. So you can go to the website, handleonthelaw.com, and you'll talk to some pretty special attorneys. Which, by the way, my wife had a car accident, which I couldn't figure out how there was going to be liability. I go, that's impossible. And one of the attorneys on the website found liability, and she was able to receive a pretty big award. Now, unfortunately, she wasn't paralyzed and is now crawling around and only has a torso that works. She was injured far less than that, but there was still money there. There was still money there. Barry. Hello, Barry.
2: Hello, Bill.
0: Yes.
2: Thank you for taking my call.
0: Sure.
2: I had a membership with Kaiser that was provided by my employer, and I was having these infusion appointments every 6 weeks. My last appointment was on March 12th. And I later found out that my employer canceled my plan on March the 1st. But I didn't find out about this until I received a letter from Kaiser that was on April 1st. And then later on after that, I received a notification from Kaiser. They say, you have a bill. So I check out the bill, and the bill is for over $21,000.
0: Mm-hmm.
2: So yeah. Naturally, I have filed a complaint, and the case is under review. And then I have 7 days to send in more information at this time.
0: Okay. Fair enough. So $21,000 going into the hospital, and that's what they sent you a bill for. So you you got a Band-Aid and two aspirin, and they're sending you a bill for $21,000. Yeah, pretty much. Welcome to the medical care in this country. Well, if they're giving you time, you've got 7 days to give them information. One of the things you want to do is let them know you have asked for all the information. You have done what you're supposed to do. Okay, make sure you reach out to the hospital, reach out to everybody, reach out to the employer. Now, the employer should have warned you that the coverage is gone. So I would argue the employer is liable. Now, it's going to be said that, of course, you were notified, Barry. We sent you first class letters. And I mean, it's going to be a he said, of course, or they said, he said. Because they're going to argue, we did inform you. You're going to argue, absolutely not. Are they going to be able to prove it? I don't know. At first glance, I'd go, yeah, I would argue that they're liable for it. And usually Kaiser negotiates. They do a lot of negotiation because they're sending you a retail bill as if you didn't have insurance. And so insurance companies pay far, far less than what the retail bill is. So you start.

0: art, and or logos and or names of products, you're using that for commercial purposes without their permission. And but yeah, are they going to stop you? Let me give you a reality check here. Since you're getting the vast sum of $100 for each piece of art, and I'm gonna guess you're not selling 5,000 pieces a month because you're a struggling artist. How much money do you make on this art, Wayne?
1: About $500 every other month.
0: Okay, $250 a month. Okay, here's the reality, and here's what's probably going to happen. You keep on doing it, and you are going to get a cease and desist letter if they find out. At that point, you stop. You go, okay, I'm stopping, and then they're not going to go beyond that. Because what are they going to do? File a lawsuit asking for a portion of the profits that you're making using their art. Come on. This is what I would do. First of all, you are in violation. Second of all, as a practical matter, they're not going to do jack except send you a cease and desist. That's it. So go ahead and do it. And I'm sure your art is just god awful ugly. 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
3: 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Listen, Brickhouse Nutrition been with me for a long time. 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I said, I got to lose some LBs, Miles. He said, Dan, We're going to sick our team of docs and research.

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0: Welcome back. More handle on the law, marginal legal advice.
1: Hello, Charles. Welcome.
2: Hey, I want to thank you so much for your time. I really
1: Oh,
2: do.
1: My pleasure.
2: Thank you very much.
1: Sure.
2: I'm dealing with a massive dilemma. And to give you a brief background, what I'm going to talk about, I know a little bit about. I did study some law in school, but in addition, my family is the one, 1971 was Bivens. The United States Supreme Court ruled the Bivens Act of 1971, and subsequently Congress and Senate ruled. I mean, they voted to extend it to the Bivens Act of 1983.
1: Yeah, I have no idea. I have no idea what the Bivens Act is.
2: Well, all right. Okay. What it did is it established that agents cannot act unconstitutional. You can go after them directly. But the reason why I bring that up is because what's going on, I have a fiduciary that was appointed, which I did not agree to. However, they went ahead.
1: The fiduciary was appointed for what?
2: A truck, family truck.
1: A family. And why was a fiduciary appointed as opposed to the trustee fulfilling the terms of the trust? Where is a fiduciary that was appointed come in?
2: Exactly. I don't know. See, California also, I tried procuring records from the court, and California does not have to have, in some of these hearings, a court reporter. So I'm
1: who
2: trying
1: filed,
2: to find out what...
1: Who filed a lawsuit?
2: My brother. One
1: For
2: of my
1: what?
2: Brothers.
1: For what?
2: He was accusing us of fraud.
1: Okay, it was accusing you of fraud, not the trustee, accusing you of fraud.
2: Well, I was the one taking care of the trust.
1: Okay, so you were the trustee.
2: Yes.
1: Okay.
2: And there's no substantiation in any...
1: It doesn't matter. I'm just a lawsuit. I get that. The proof is a different issue, you know? Okay, so
2: right.
1: Your brother files a lawsuit against you for fraud as a trustee.
2: Yes.
1: Okay,
2: yes.
1: And you, I'm assuming, defended it?
2: Yes, I hired lawyers.
1: Okay, good.
2: Stern and Diley.
1: All right, and the court appointed a fiduciary, right?
2: Yes.
1: They took you off
2: yes.
1: as trustee pending the accusations. All right, I got it so far.
2: Correct.
1: All right, so what's going on?
2: Okay, so anyway, fiduciary mishandled the thing. The property went into a complete disrepair in Villa Park, which is a very exclusive area, and they sold it. I'll just get to the crux. There's a lot of other issues that took place. The same fiduciary we have was accused of stealing $4 million from somebody else. And so I'm giving you a little bit of record.
1: Okay, you know, it's going too long. All right, and he was accused of stealing $4 million. You know, I can accuse you of stealing $5 million. I don't know what an accusal does.
2: Okay, well, anyway.
1: Or an accusation. I don't know what that does.
2: Right. Well, I had to get my congresswoman involved because of what's been going on. But
1: all right. You know what?
2: Yeah,
1: that's a pleasure. All right. We're way beyond this. Congressman or Bivens Act, fiduciary. Okay. That's way above my pay scale. Matter of fact, it's above everybody's pay scale. As a matter of fact, it is no pay scale, Bivens Act in law school. Okay. Hello, Pam. You're up. Welcome to the show. Yes, ma'am.
3: Yes, this is a juvenile court question.
1: Mm-hmm.
3: There was a automobile accident, death of my niece. We've been going for over a year. Every 45 days, there's a court date, and there's been no plea of guilty or not guilty. And then the last three times we have showed, the person has not showed
1: mm-hmm.
3: that was driving the car that killed my niece. And I was just wondering why he doesn't have to show in court. And how long can this go on?
1: Oh, yeah, no, he has to show in court. Oh, no, he has to show. And what will happen is the judge will issue a bench warrant for his arrest, hauling him into court and then making sure that sanctions are issued. How old is the person that hit your niece?
3: Well, he's a juvenile. We don't really know. I think he was like 17, maybe.
1: Oh, they can still charge a 17-year-old that is adults. That happens all day long. So I would talk to the DA. Certainly the district attorney is aware that he hasn't shown up. And you want to make sure that this doesn't fall through the cracks. Sometimes that happens because there's a caseload that's too high. But that's what's going to happen. They are going to haul him in
0: And then I think they can handle this in absentia, although I'm trying to guess if that's true or not. And I don't know if, well, number one, are they charging him as an adult? Number two, can you try? You can certainly try someone in absentia. And if you have already cut a deal and you don't show up, then there is no deal. And if you don't show up to a court date, a bench warrant is issued. So, I mean, you'll get it straightened out. I mean, it will happen. The problem, of course, is you want justice here. And you absolutely want this tried as an adult, and you push like that for the DA. Well, what happened in the accident? Tell me that.
3: Crosswalk, I think she was crossing against, well, without a crosswalk light, and he was driving around 57.
0: Okay,
3: and the
0: on top of that, hold on. When did this happen?
3: 2 years ago, Thanksgiving.
0: Okay. On top of that, there is a very heavy personal injury case here. Going after, if he is a juvenile, you go after the parents and see if they have insurance. If they are homeowners or some, they are not. No, then chances are there's not much there.
3: No car insurance, no license.
0: Yeah, then that's tough. Then there's no place to go, unfortunately. Yeah. Whenever you get hit in a crosswalk, you want to get hit by an Amazon truck. That's my legal advice, always. Either a UPS truck, an Amazon truck, for sure. Dana. Hello, Dana.
4: Yes, hello, Bill.
0: Yeah.
4: Somebody's been taking money out of my bank account. All I have is an ATM account. And my bank said because I had waited over a couple of months that I was out of luck.
0: Yeah, it could be. I mean, you have a duty to inform them. And do you look at your statement and see when and how money is taken out of your ATM account?
4: Well, no, due to a housing issue, I hadn't received any statements. And so I went to the bank and I said, well, why don't you say, where are the statements? Like, oh, they've all been returned. And I'm like,
0: okay. Got it. So you're talking about due to a non-housing issue. Do I have that right? As in, you don't have a house.
4: It's just somewhere down the line, somebody's been hauling money out of my account.
0: Yeah, no, I understand. How much money are we talking about here, Dana?
4: A couple thousand.
0: That's some money. Yeah, you have to start arguing with the bank again, because obviously fraud has happened. Someone has gotten your ATM card, has gotten your PIN number, and now it's just a question of negotiating. I mean, for a couple thousand dollars, you're not going to be able to no lawyer is going to pick it up for you. And even in small claims court, if you're suing a bank, I don't know what the limitations are. I don't know what the rules, what happens with the rules, because they change dramatically with the banks because they're federally controlled. So you start with that.
4: Well, that's what I'm thinking. I just retired, so I mean, I got no time. Like, I got nothing but time to track these.
0: Okay, then you start going to the bank and going up the food chain. You go up the food chain with the bank, and you see where you can go. Banks, first of all, they'll tend to pay under these circumstances, and they don't tell anybody. You'd be amazed at what the banks do in terms of keeping this thing quiet. Okay, talking about keeping things quiet, let me tell you about your information. That's not quiet. Your privacy online, you cannot use the word privacy. Everything about you is available online. 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I can go on and on. Not hard to get, and it's all out there. And it gets worse than that, because all of that information is collected by hundreds of data brokers. 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
8: Is there a peace deal at hand? I'm Roger Stern, Fox News. President Trump says the U.S. and Iran will announce a peace deal tomorrow, but Iran says it may take a few more days. Fox's Rich Edson at the White House says the sticking point has been Iran's nuclear program.
9: Conflicting timelines and updates have defined these negotiations over the past few months. President Trump posting on Truth Social, quote, the deal is scheduled to get signed tomorrow, and immediately after it is signed, the Hormuz Strait is open to all. At the appropriate time, when all is calm, we will go in and get the nuclear dust buried deep under the powerful sunken Grant Mountains, thanks to our beautiful B-2 bombers and their brilliant pilots, and downblend and destroy it, whether in Iran or the United States. Now, the president added that if the process doesn't work out, we have the ultimate alternative, hopefully never to be used again. However, a spokesman for Iran's foreign ministry says that while the U.S. and Iran could sign a deal in the coming days, it won't be by tomorrow.
8: Trump is expected to discuss getting mines out of the Strait of Hormuz during the Group of Seven summit, which takes place on Monday. Congress left on a week-long break without extending a key intelligence tool.
10: Legal authority for the government's foremost intelligence-gathering weapon to foil terrorism, FISA Section 702, expires. There's worry about unprecedented vulnerabilities this summer. A bipartisan coalition tanked an emergency FISA extension in Congress. FISA siphons the calls, emails, and texts of foreign intelligence targets. But a court ruling says the government can still track suspect communications, despite a lapse in the law. However, it's unclear if telecommunications companies will provide digital breadcrumbs to the government, lacking a congressional safeguard.
8: Fox's Chad Pergram, America is listening to Fox News.
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8: Team USA won its World Cup opener last night against Paraguay 4-1.
15: Amazing, spectacular, historic. It's being called the best U.S. men's national soccer team showing at a World Cup ever. And that's because for the first time in history, the U.S. men's national soccer team scored 4 goals in a World Cup match. To put that in perspective, Team USA scored 3 goals total in the last World Cup. Now, last night, Team USA dominated Paraguay 4-1 in Los Angeles, led by Flo Balogun, becoming the first American to score 2 goals in a World Cup match since 1930.
8: Fox's Brian Yannis outside MetLife Stadium rebranded New York, New Jersey Stadium for the tournament. Right now in Santa Clara, California, Switzerland leads Qatar 1-0. Early voting underway in New York City today ahead of the state's primary election, June 23rd. Fox's C.B. Cotton in New York.
16: There are several House primaries across New York State, but the 3 most competitive races are here in the Big Apple, and they'll serve as another test of Mayor Zohra Mamdani's Democratic Socialist beliefs. Today, he's expected to be in Harlem rallying for congressional candidate Daraliza Avila Chevalier. She's a Democratic Socialist and a longtime community organizer. Chevalier has faced scrutiny over a number of deleted social media posts, some of which called for abolishing police, prisons, borders, and capitalism. She's trying to unseat 5-term Democratic Congressman Adriano Espaillat, who has the Democratic establishment support. Espaillat says Chevalier is unfit for office, and he says her past posts prove it.
8: An AARP survey says 88% of voters are most concerned about the cost of living in New York. I'm Roger Stern, and this is Fox News.
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1: This is Handle on the Law, marginal legal advice, where I tell you, you have no case. Okay, another lawsuit. This is against a restaurant, Outback Steakhouse. I don't know if you have them in your part of the country. It's an Australian steakhouse, Bloomin' Onions and all the Australian stuff. Anyway, there's a Virginia woman, so clearly this happened in Virginia, and she is suing for $1.5 million because she slipped on mashed potatoes inside the restaurant and fell face first onto the floor, suffering serious and permanent injuries. Yeah, that can happen. When you fall face first and you bash your head, some injuries are pretty serious. So she's dining with her family at an Outback Steakhouse in Virginia. And she slips on the mashed potatoes and is accusing the restaurant on failing to maintain safe conditions for the guests. So she says she was walking to the restroom and there was a slippery substance on the floor that appeared to be mashed potatoes. And there she did, landing face first. Now, she is arguing that the chain, the restaurant, had a legal duty to maintain a safe environment and to warn customers of hazards. Okay, fair enough. It claims there were no warning signs posted about the substance and that the restaurant was allowed the spill to remain on the floor for an unreasonable amount of time. There is the argument right there, an unreasonable amount of time, because here is a duty of a restaurant to make sure that doesn't happen. And if there is a slippery substance on the floor, to make sure people are warned that there is a slippery substance on the floor, like mashed potatoes. And what happens if someone had spilt those mashed potatoes a minute before she walked into the restroom? A minute, 90 seconds maybe. Nobody had told the restaurant, because no one told the restaurant. They didn't know. I mean, they would have known. Someone would have said, but it happened right afterwards. So what do? They have to have, staff walk around making sure the floors don't have substances on them. Oh, by the way, let's say they do have staff and there's a staffer walking around and it happens on the other end of the restaurant. Well, you should have someone at all places in the restaurant. And if it turns out that there is a substance on the floor, someone should be there to say, warning, warning, danger, Will Robinson, until it is cleaned up. Got it? So that would be unreasonable. She says that the mashed potatoes were on the floor for an unreasonable amount of time, that the restaurant should have known, someone should have said, they had plenty of time to clean it up. And the argument is there a time specific, 10 minutes, 12 minutes, 8 minutes? No. The word is reasonable, and that's up to the judge or jury. And as a matter of fact, the restaurant argued it had no notice of the condition. It had no obligation to post a warning because they didn't know. What are they going to do? Post a warning? They're going to clean it up, and they didn't have time. They weren't informed. That's precisely what their argument is. Also, the extent of her injuries are in question, because as always in a personal injury, you claim life-threatening injuries. For example, you get in a rear ender and you've been hit in this 4-mile-an-hour collision, and all of a sudden your back is broken. You'll never be able to go into a car again. You're a PTSD. Every time you see a car go past you, you go into hysterics. You have nightmares for the rest of your life. You divorce your husband or your wife. You'll never talk to your kids again because of the accident. Those damages happen all the time. It was a 4-mile-per-hour injury. Doesn't matter. There's the lawsuit. Doesn't matter. So anyway, the word reasonable is going to be all over that case. All right, let's do it. Let's take a phone call. Zeke. Hello, Zeke.
2: Bill.
1: Yeah.
2: Good morning.
1: Yes, sir.
2: Hey, listen, I was involved in a case as a defendant out here in Florida, and city attorney sent me a letter, or my public defender did, stated it says nolo prosequi. Now, am I able to change that at all?
1: Well, nolo prosequi, pro se, I don't know what nolo prosequi is. I do know what Florida means, because it's basically in the southeast part of the United States. So I have no idea what nolo prosequi means. But you get to look it up, because I have no idea. It's if you have a, but see, it makes no sense. I'm thinking you're on your own, like pro se, where you're representing yourself. But if there's a public defender there, no, you're not representing yourself. You have a public defender. It could be that you have enough money. You've applied to the public defender and there ain't enough money, or there's too much money there and you're not eligible. And then they're sending you a letter saying you're not eligible. You do it on your own. And it is pro se. I forgot the entire name of that, but that's probably what happened. Now, we've been talking an awful lot about car accidents. Or there was a slip and fall earlier. There was a case that I just talked about, a slip and fall against a restaurant in Virginia, as I started the monologue. And it's all about personal injury. And if you have been injured, let's say a car accident or a slip and fall, like we've talked about, and it's not your fault, which happened, what do you do? Well, you got to go after the restaurant, the car, the big box store that was at fault, and just sue them or settle with them. 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

0: Welcome back. More Handle on the Law. Mondo, is that Mondo or Mando?
1: Hey, that's Mondo. What's up?
0: Hey, Mondo, what can I do for you?
1: Longtime listener.
0: Oh, thank you.
1: Caller. Love your show.
0: Thank you.
1: Hey, hey, regards to Neil Sabadra for me. Hope he gets better soon. Okay, Bill, I was in an accident. I was rear-ended. I hired this law firm, this law company. Eventually, they called me. They told me, hey, they want to settle. I go, well, I'm hurt. My back shifted a little bit. I went to therapy. They're rushing me through therapy, rushing me through the lawyer was like telling me that they didn't have money for this and they didn't have money for this. And I ended up getting 2 shots chromosome in my back. And long story short, I got fired from my job. Bills piled up, my credit card bills. Anyways, my question to you is that they ended up settling for, I guess they're trying to send me $4,000 or something.
0: Okay. And when you had, that's not a lot of money. That's like a nuisance lawsuit. The medical bills, how high were your medical bills, Mondo?
1: My medical bills were around
0: $27,000.
1: I'm going to say it was once 27, and I guess they brought it down to like $14,000 or something.
0: Okay,
1: like
0: but
1: that.
0: That's still way, way small for a settlement of or damages of that side. You were rear-ended. How much damage to your car?
1: My car was like $8,000 in damage in the back. It was a 2020. It was a brand new car.
0: Okay, well, that doesn't matter. $8,000. $8,000, you're going to have a scratch on there. But it seems that was really low. Is that the total settlement, $4,000, or is that what you got?
1: That's what I got, $42,000.
0: Okay, let me ask this. Okay, hold on. Uh-huh. Hold on. Let me ask this. Have you agreed to the settlement already? Did you sign and accepted the money?
1: Yeah.
0: Okay, it's over.
1: I haven't gotten any of the money, but yet.
0: Yeah, that doesn't matter. When was the settlement? When did you sign off and say, yep, I'll take $4,000?
1: Probably 2 weeks ago.
0: 2 weeks ago. Well, it's going to take you a lot longer to get the check. That's for sure. It could take a month, 2 months to get the check. The problem is that the case settled for, based on what you told me, not enough money. Not enough money. It's, I don't know what to tell you. I mean, some law firms you go to, I happen to have the name of that law firm. I'm not going to share it, but they do a lot of advertising. And sometimes the lawyers involved are very good and they get they do a hell of a job and get money, and sometimes not, because they do tremendous volume. And that's one of the hardest things, to go out there and get a good lawyer. Actually, that's most of it. If like this rear ender with these kinds of medical damages. That's why handleonthelaw.com was created, exactly so that doesn't happen. All right. Roy. Hello, Roy.
2: Yeah. Hey, Bill. How are we?
0: Yes, sir. What can I do for you? Roy, what can I do for you?
2: Okay. I have a lady over in Arizona, an old girlfriend from 100 years ago. I'll be 80 years old in July. She got a restraining order. Her daughter, her, and her son-in-law on me. I live here in California. The sheriff out here brought the restraining order over to me, and according to that, I had to surrender my handgun, which I did. And they've got it. That was about 2 months ago. Since then, it's been dismissed. And now it's costing me a fortune to get my gun back from the sheriff's department.
0: What does that mean? It cost you. Whoa! What does that mean? It cost you a fortune.
2: Well, there's a whole bunch. I've got to sign on with the. The people that do background checks and that kind of thing when you buy a handgun.
0: So you sign that, and I'm assuming they give you the information. I'm trying to get to your statement. It costs me a fortune. And I'm trying to figure out, what does that mean? What does it cost you? What has it cost
2: you? I'm gonna have to hire a lawyer.
0: Why?
2: To go and because I cannot make head. There's two, three different forms. three different entities in California that you have to satisfy.
0: Okay. So you, have so you read the so you contact. Read the instructions and you do what they say. I don't understand why you need a lawyer.
2: Because one of the things is I have to download the judgment from the restraining order.
0: Okay.
2: To the sheriff's department.
0: All right. So you download
2: along
0: it.
2: With my driver's license. Okay. I don't know how to do that.
0: Oh, then you okay? Do you know? Okay, hang on. Now I get it. Now I get it. You don't have the ability or the wherewithal to utilize a computer. I don't either, by the way. Just to let you know, I wouldn't hire a lawyer because you don't need a lawyer. You just need someone
2: that
0: will.
2: I'm calling you, man.
0: Yeah, you don't need a lawyer. No, you don't want a lawyer. What you want to do is just get someone who knows has some computer skills. Are you telling me that no one in your life or no one you know knows how to use a computer?
2: Yeah, they do, but this is so involved. I'm married.
0: So you pay someone. So if it's a friend of yours, you pay them. Yeah, you pay him. You know, I'm not going to refer anybody to you. You want a lawyer to help you? Okay, that's $700 an hour. Fair enough. If you're willing to pay, and let's say it takes 3 hours for them to do all that work. That's worth $2,100, isn't it? When you can get a friend or pay someone, I don't know, $25 an hour, $75 an hour, you don't need a lawyer. What you need is someone just help you do it. And then it's
2: $4,000.
0: I'm sorry?
2: My handguns are valued at about $4,000.
0: You're going to get your handguns back. You don't need a lawyer. They just ask you to jump through the hoops. So you jump through the hoops. There's a lot of bureaucracy involved. You just do what they tell you to do. Is it a pain in the ass? Of course it is. But, you got to do what you have to do. You know, I mean, there's make an insurance claim sometime and you'll see how ridiculous it is. Fill out an insurance application and you'll see how complicated it can be. No, you don't need a lawyer on this one.
3: Melissa, hello, Melissa.
4: Hi.
3: Yes,
4: hey,
3: ma'am.
4: Good morning. Hi, I have a quick question. So my dad passed away, and unfortunately he didn't leave a will or a trust or anything of that nature. I filed for a petitioner because he had property, and I ended up losing because he was married. So California state law, you know, says that if he's married, she's
3: right. The spouse is the one that is going to be basically the executor or the executrix. Okay.
4: Yeah.
3: So now so what?
4: We went to court in the beginning of this year, and the judge filed for final distribution, and I haven't received anything, and I've been trying to reach out to the lawyer, and I.
3: How much money, Melissa?
4: It's more than $50,000.
3: All right. You got to hire a lawyer and you got to sue her.
4: Sue her?
3: Sue her, yeah.
4: Okay.
3: Yeah. You sue his wife, your stepmom, for failing. Actually, it's failure to follow a court order because the court ordered the distribution of the money and you can't sit on it for 8 or 9 months. Can't do that. So I would simply do a lawyer letter. And let her know via a letter saying, hey, you're responsible. We're going to take you to court and you're going to get hit with attorney's fees, which I don't know is true or not because I haven't read the code. And you're going to be responsible for all of my legal damages and anything else that the court allows me to have. And if it turns out she doesn't care, Melissa, or she's taking the money, then you have to go to court. And if she's taking the money, maybe you can get the police involved. You know,
4: okay,
3: for theft.
4: I have a feeling that that's probably what happened.
3: Okay, so that's probably going to happen. So you're going to have. So you're going to get the lawyer letter. You're going to see what happened. And if not, you call the cops, say she stole the money. It's not that complicated.
0: Okay, let's talk about for a moment your privacy. And if you think there's such a thing as privacy online, you are dreaming. 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

0: Welcome back. More handle on the law. Jeff, you're up. What can I do for you?
1: Yes, Bill. We had a, we had a business that we signed a personal guarantee for some like rental equipment inside the business that we didn't keep or anything. But when we sold the business, the person who provided these services took us to court for the remainder of the 5-year contract, which was about 3 years. It wasn't any specific amount. It was just amount of what business those machines did during that remainder of the period.
0: Okay. I don't understand. How can they take you to court for no money asked for? I don't quite get that, because that's what
1: had a restaurant that had video games in it, and we signed a 5-year deal that profits.
0: Okay. All right. Okay. And so they sued you for the profits. Okay. And they're saying they don't know what the profits are, but it's speculative now. Here's the problem. If they took the machinery back, it's speculating as to how much the profits would be. What did they say?
1: Well, they said that it was $64,000. And
0: that's what they figured they would have made, correct?
1: Yes, in the next 3 years. And we were only making about $700 or $800 a week.
0: Dreaming. Yeah, they're dreaming. Okay. Yeah. So with that being said, a lawsuit was filed, correct?
1: Right. So what happened, we had a couple of different lawsuits. We had some issues with the business. We had two we had to settle, and we had to pay a lawyer right around $30,000 to settle the other two, which were settled. He did a good job doing that, but we couldn't afford to continue the lawyer's fees, and we kind of let this lawsuit slip by. So they got a default judgment for $64,500. They let it sit for a couple years. It's been less than 3 years. They let it sit. So we thought they really weren't going to do much about it. So all of a sudden, they got the default judgment, and we had to fill out all the exempt forms in our state, you know, to protect our property, houses, and all that stuff. So we did that. But this bill is now up to $78,000 with interest, 8% interest yearly on top of that 64. So here's the thing I discovered. That particular lawsuit, well, my lawyer filed an appeal for that judgment, but we couldn't continue. We figured maybe it'd just go away, but it didn't. That was our mistake. But they jumped on it, and I discovered during this time that we were never served with that particular lawsuit. Somebody at the business that we sold that took over that business was served. It wasn't even us.
0: Okay, you were sued personally. The default judgment is against you individually, yes. Personally, it's you, correct?
1: Well, personally guaranteed, but okay. It also had our company.
0: That doesn't matter. If the company's gone, the company's gone. I mean, there's no issue. All you care about is the personal guarantee. That's what's at issue here. And you're saying you weren't served at all.
1: Somebody else at the new business that took
0: over. I got it. So there was no proper service. So you got a couple of choices here. Choice number one is to walk in and quash the judgment, saying there was no service. Therefore, there is no legitimate judgment here. It's that simple. Okay. Unfortunately, that's probably going to be a lawyer that does this. I mean, you can do it on your own. And the other possibility is you just go bankrupt.
1: Well, that's what we're looking at. We're looking at Chapter 13 because of it.
0: Then you're done. Then you're done.
1: So here's what I did 2 days ago. I called the lawyer who represents the people, and I said, listen, we're going to make a settlement for you. If not, we're going into Chapter 13, and now he won't return my call at all.
0: So then go into Chapter 13. Then go ahead and file it.
1: So the lawyer's handling the possible Chapter 13 said they have to settle a percentage of that.
0: No, they don't.
1: Deal.
0: No, they don't. They're going to go into court, and they're going to ask for a percentage of what? But a 13 is complete liquidation. You're done.
1: Yes, I'm just one. Yeah, so why wouldn't they accept a settlement? And
0: I have no idea. Absolutely no idea why they wouldn't accept the settlement, because if they think it is legitimate for the possibility of a bankruptcy is legitimate, I would settle in a heartbeat, because I'd rather get some money than no money. But maybe the lawyer thinks that you're blowing smoke. I have no idea what the lawyer is doing. But once you file, your concern is what?
1: Is trying to stay out of the bankruptcy is that every 10 years this is going to renew again, and it's going to be.
0: It'll renew. It can renew twice, but it doesn't even matter because once you've gone bankrupt, then 2-3 years down the road, you've built your credit up. I mean, it's not wonderful, but people pay attention to bankruptcies less and less and less. So, I mean, you can settle. You can argue that the service was improper and therefore the judgment is improper and should be reversed. Or you can go bankrupt on it. The easiest way is to go bankrupt. That's the easiest way. Actually, the easiest way is to settle it. But if you're dealing with someone who is not willing to settle or talk to you, there's nothing that makes them settle the case. There's no law. Right. They can't be forced to do it. And so, if that's off the table, then you quash based on bad service, or then you go bankrupt. And you want to talk to a bankruptcy attorney. You want to talk to a straight-out bankruptcy attorney.
1: We have talked one. And here's the last very quick question. We had another case that was $2.5 million. Our lawyer got that down to $25,000. No problem at all. We had to make $5,000 payment.
0: Okay, but here's the case. This is why you settle, because they figured they're going to get some money rather than no money. And that's why when you threaten bankruptcy, and it's a real threat. I mean, you're not just blowing smoke and they think you're just negotiating. If it's really out there, you go, okay, fine. All right. We'll go bankrupt on you and you're going to get nothing. So a lot of that is negotiation. A lot of that is negotiation. Andre. Hello, Andre.
2: Hello, hello.
0: Yes, what can I do for you?
2: And, I'm living in a diamond bar, and my neighbor has 3 dogs and never cleaned the poop from the dogs.

0: nothing. So what's your question, Andre?
1: What am I going to do with this guy?
0: Aha. Uh-huh. Okay. So I have a couple of answers. First of all, do you have any neighbors that are Korean at all in the neighborhood? I'm assuming no. Okay. Okay. Actually not. All right. The next one is, you kill the dogs. Probably a bad idea. Okay. That's not going to fly either because that's going to put you in a little bit of trouble. The next one, which I think is appropriate, which I would do, is you simply pick up the dog poop and throw it over to their side of the fence and go, here you go. And if they decide they're not going to be doing anything about it, it's going to just, you'll have mounds on their side of the fence. And if it turns out, and I would do this, by the way, if it turns out that they are not doing anything about it, what you do is you get a fan. You pick it up at Lowe's or Home Depot. You get a fan, run an extension cord to the fan, and then blow it towards their house. Aha! See, I'm telling you, sometimes it's not a legal issue, but it's just a practical issue. Because you're right, animal control is going to do anything. I mean, can you go to court? Yeah, I get a restraining order. The judge is going to go, your dog can't poop on the other side of the dog on Andre's fence, on his side of the fence. But, you know, what are you going to do? You're going to file a restraining order. Yeah, just do that. On their side of the fence, get a fan. And that probably will help you, should answer the question. In the meantime, what do you do if you get in a car accident? 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
3: 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Earned a title and discovered my purpose. I found belonging, an unbreakable bond with my fellow Marines. 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And even though I no longer wear the uniform, I am still a Marine. 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I will always uplift and support my country and my community. Because that is the promise I made. That is what it means to be a Marine. Semper Fidelis.

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1: How did I lose weight? And I did. 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I did. I love this stuff. 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

0: And here we go. Back we go to handle on the law, marginal legal advice. Joe, you're up. Yes, sir.
1: Yes. Hey, how are you doing, Bill?
0: I'm okay. I'm not, actually. It's very marginal. What can I do for you?
1: I had a question about legality on my deceased daughter's property or like intellectual property, her Facebook, her emails that have been hacked by somebody. And I just wonder legally, how can I get possession of her intellectual property, I guess?
0: Okay. pardon me. What is the property you're looking at?
1: I know who's doing it. I know who's doing it.
0: Okay, but what is it? Okay. Let me ask you, what is the intellectual property you're talking about?
1: Well, email addresses, Facebook, information phone.
0: Yeah, that's not intellectual property. That's just, okay. That's personal information.
1: I don't know what to call it.
0: Yeah, it's okay. Personal information is what it is. I don't even know if someone does hack it or someone start using the phone number of your daughter who is no longer around. How old was she when she died, by the way, Joe?
1: 38.
0: Ooh, that's a tough one. Yeah, it's a tough one.
1: Yeah.
0: What I would do is call the phone company and why don't you, let me ask you, why do you want her Facebook and the phone number even around? Why wouldn't you want to just terminate it?
1: It's not her phone number. It's more or less all these things that she was tied into.
0: All right, so what if someone, so someone's grabbed it. All right, you still have it. Okay, so someone's taken it, somehow stolen it, hacked in. What is it that's there that's really important that you do not want out there, assuming she's already put it out there?
1: Yeah, well, there's a lot of information about my ex's bank account, her Facebook.
0: Ah, okay, this got it. Okay, understood.
1: Shut down a whole bunch of stuff.
0: Okay, well, it's already out there. First of all, you want a restraining order immediately. I mean, instantaneously.
1: Okay. And okay.
0: That's one thing. And it's not on, it's your family members. They're going to have to go in and get the restraining order, but I think you can do it. Consolidate all of it. But this is one of the things where you really do want a lawyer jumping into it. Because if there's, the information about your family members, how does she get your family members' bank account numbers?
1: Okay, so 2 or 3 months after my daughter died, my son-in-law met up with another woman that he had in his past or whatever, and so she moved right in. And so we're in family court right now to get visitation rights with my grandkids because she just wanted to take over.
0: All right, fair enough. Okay, I got that. Okay, now let me ask you.
1: So she got possession of the phone.
0: Okay, but how does she get? How did she get all the information of the family members' bank accounts?
1: Okay, it was in my daughter's phone.
0: How did she get them?
1: It was in my daughter's phone.
0: Why would it be in your daughter's phone that other members had their bank numbers in your daughter's phone?
1: Because my daughter helped my ex with a lot of banking issues.
0: Wow. Well, so okay, you got to get a restraining order. Anything that's stolen from family members that had that number hacked, I can file a lawsuit. You want to stop it. How much was any money taken from your family members?
1: No, not really. It was just that she froze the account. She just harassment.
0: Okay, well, that's different. Then that's harassment. There's a bunch of issues here, and it starts with it's not intellectual property. It's restraining orders. It's filing on behalf of the estate. I don't know if there is one left. The individuals whose numbers were hacked. And then you just change the phone. You change bank accounts. That's it. You change accounts, and then so no one can touch it. If she has it, she's giving numbers out, or he's giving number out to accounts that don't exist. Really strange. Hey, Alexis. Hello, Alexis. Welcome to Handle on the Law.
2: Hi. So I had a gentleman file my taxes for me, and he's filed them for the last 3 years for my business. I got a notice that I didn't pay a tax bill. And then I got another notice, and then I got another notice. I contacted him saying, hey, you filed my taxes incorrectly. He filed it as an LCC, not an LPP. So now it looks like I didn't pay the state of California the $800.
0: Okay, how much do you owe total?
2: $3,000 now.
0: Okay, all right. And do you have any are you having any penalties, interest on that?
2: Yes, penalties and interest, and okay. They're threatening to put a lien on my business.
0: Yeah, of course, they always threaten. So, $3,000, I don't know. And this is the state of California. This is a franchise tax board, right?
2: Yep.
0: Yeah, they're brutal. They make the IRS look like you're going to a party. It's just right. Crazy with the franchise tax board. And they're nuts. They're so crazy. I'm just thinking, how much are penalties and interest on that of the $3,000?
2: So half of it, $1,500
0: okay.
2: are in interest.
0: So here's what you asked for. I mean, you owe the money. Okay, there's no question you owe not the full $3,000, or even if you do, you are a victim of a tax preparer that did it wrong. And the franchise tax board, certainly the IRS, and I'm assuming the franchise tax board, accept the fact that you are innocent. You relied on a tax preparer that did it wrong. And so the position is, I owe the taxes, but the interest and the penalties is something that I'd like to be waived. They may not. As far as interest and penalties that you are forced to pay for, you sue the tax preparer because that's the negligence, okay. not the taxes themselves, because you owe it. So he's okay. not going to be responsible for the tax. I've had that happen before when I took a deduction and the tax preparer was wrong, and I got hit with a little tiny bit, and he was able to at least get the penalty off. But he would be, and he said, if I can't get the penalty off, I'll pay it. It's my screw up. And unfortunately, I still got stuck with the tax itself. And he said, I can't do much about that, Bill. You own the taxes. So that's where you want to go. And just call them.
2: Okay.
0: And say, hey, you know what? Penalties and interest, man, you talk to them and see if, he is willing to do that. But it's what you have to worry about is the $1,500 and the rest of it is up in the air.
3: Okay, let me talk a little bit before we end the hour about your privacy online, which doesn't exist. Matter of fact, that's just the call we have. I mean, everything about you is available, everything, your home address, where you work, where you bank, what you buy, where you buy it, court records, accident history, DMV information, credit scores, social media. 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
7: Different versions. I'm Carmen Roberts, Fox News. President Trump says the U.S. and Iran are set to sign a deal tomorrow and that immediately afterwards, the Strait of Hormuz would reopen. Fox's Max Gordon reports from Dubai.
8: Potentially the trickiest part of the negotiations would be saved for the second stage, which is where the U.S. and Iran would negotiate the issue of nuclear materials. President Trump saying, quote, at the appropriate time when all is calm, we will go in and get the nuclear dust. Also a likely sticking point in future negotiations, conflict in southern Lebanon. Israel continues to operate in southern Lebanon, striking Hezbollah positions as the Iranian-backed group continues to fire rockets into northern Israel. Iran has tied the fighting in southern Lebanon to a peace deal, but Israeli Prime Minister Benjamin Netanyahu has rejected the idea of pulling out, saying Iran is using Hezbollah to strike Israel.
7: And Tehran just pumped the brakes a bit, saying that a signing won't happen tomorrow, but it could come within days. Cleanup is underway across tornado-battered communities south of Chicago after a powerful storm tore through Illinois and Indiana Thursday, ripping off roofs, flattening homes, and knocking out power to hundreds of thousands. The good news, no deaths or life-threatening injuries reported. Power restoration, though, could stretch into next week. President Trump is set to host a first-of-its-kind UFC showdown on the South Lawn tomorrow, a high-profile MMA spectacle bringing a pay-per-view fight night to the White House for the first time. At the top of the card, a blockbuster lightweight clash between champion Ilia Topuria and interim title holder Justin Gaethje. And Gaethje says this fight will make him even greater.
9: I have fought the best of the best. I have so much experience in the cage. And I'm going to use that experience to be great.
7: President Trump's expected to be at cage side. 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
7: The Pentagon releases another batch of UAP-related files and four newly released videos shot here in the U.S. Fox's Madison Scarpino has more.
14: The files show that there have been several unusual encounters, multiple sightings of strange orbs in the sky just over the last few years. Now, a couple of months ago, the President Trump ordered his administration to make files related to aliens and extraterrestrial life public, and we now have that third batch of those photos, documents, and videos. And back in July, a couple saw an intense bright light in their backyard around 9 p.m. and started recording on their iPhone 14. They described what they saw as a brilliant red sphere. They say the center appeared to be a white plasma sun about the size of a basketball. They say when the orb moved, a second identical one appeared, and they say the orbs were moving as if they were flying in formation.
7: And there was another incident in 2022 in which five members of the U.S. Army reportedly saw an object shaped like a potato hovering over Cheyenne Mountain. The U.S. men's soccer team kicked off World Cup play on home soil in style. Wasn't even close. Team USA dominated Paraguay 4-1 last night at SoFi Stadium in Los Angeles in the first World Cup match on American soil since 1994. And after grabbing an early start, the team never looked back.
16: Alyssic running in now. In for Tyler Adams. Great first touch. Still Adams. Batting a tight angle. It's in!
7: And that's Fox Sports caster John Strong. Up next, the U.S. takes on Australia Friday in Seattle. And there are three matches today, including Brazil versus Morocco. And two people known to be hurt and several detained after a shooting at a mall in Greenville, South Carolina, about 100 miles north of Columbia. Police say the suspects opened fire inside the mall and that it was a result of a dispute. It was not random. No other details available. I'm Carmen Roberts. This is Fox News.
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1: This is Handle on the Law, marginal legal advice where I tell you you have no case. All right, this is a fun one. I don't know if you are aware of the clothing brand Patagonia. It is pretty expensive stuff. It's cold weather gear. And I have a Patagonia coat, and it is, I mean, they are very high end and they are very good and they last forever. It's a lifetime guarantee and they mean it. Is it worth the money? Yeah, I think so. And I buy all my clothes at Costco. So, for me to spend that kind of money is very unusual. So I'm a big fan of Patagonia. Okay. So there is a trademark lawsuit going on. Patagonia is suing, this performance artist, LGBTQ person and who is an environmentalist, although Patagonia is really an environment. And her name is Patagonia. And they actually left her alone for a while because here is the law, and that's using a name that is the same or similar to in a way that no one would possibly confuse the two. I mean, it's just impossible to confuse. So therefore, there really is no trademark violation. Now, Patagonia certainly is close enough to Patagonia. And the lawsuit hit when Patagonia started selling apparel. Okay, there we go. Now there's a problem because now we're talking about selling the same thing. For example, if you have Joe's car repair and two blocks away, another Joe's car repair shows up. Ain't gonna happen. Right? That can be shut down immediately. But what if you have Joe's car repair and two blocks away you have Joe's ice cream parlor? Now, it's a hard time saying that the two are going to be confused. You confuse the public. But when Patagonia starts selling apparel, that becomes a big deal. Now, the people from Patagonia are saying, you know, we want to straighten this up. I mean, we want to get this done. So what you have to do is withdraw. This is to Patagonia. Withdraw all trademark applications. Don't even apply for trademark applications. And you do it for different kinds of businesses. Stop using Patagonia's logos. Man, if she's using Patagonia's logos and selling clothing and using the name Patagonia, yeah, that's a problem. And of course, stop selling and promoting clothing and other products under her name. Use somebody else's name. Fun lawsuit, by the way. Patty. And then she's fighting him. She's fighting him. She's saying, I'm allowed to do this. You can't stop me. And throwing all of the various social issues she throws in there because she says, I'm an environmentalist. Patagonia is environmentalist. They are super environmental, more so than any other company I can think of. So I don't know where she's going to go with that. Patagonia. Patagonia is going to be Gonia after this one. All right. Phone calls. Lori, you've been waiting there for a while. Hi, Lori.
2: Yes. Hello, Bill.
1: Yes, ma'am.
2: Can you hear me?
1: Yes.
2: Okay. I have a quick question for you. I just need some guidance. A couple months ago, I got a bill from a facility, a medical facility that I've never been to for a procedure that I've never had.
1: Okay.
2: And to top it off, my insurance company paid them.
1: Okay. Well, that's your insurance company's problem, not yours. If the insurance company paid them, let's start with that. How can you get a bill when they've already been paid?
2: Well, my copay, I guess, is $500.
1: Ah, okay. Got it. Okay. So the fact that your insurance company paid it is not your problem. That's the insurance company's problem. As far as the amount of money that the facility wants from you that you've never been to, that you've never had that procedure done, you email them and or call them and go, hey, no visit and never had the procedure. Why don't you send me the paperwork? Why don't you send me, for example, the consent that I signed? Why don't you send me copies of what you asked the insurance company to pay? And if you've never been there, two things are going to happen. Either they don't have it or some kind of fraud was committed and you're not going to get nailed for it. Let them know you're not going to get hit for it. You're going to be fine.
2: Is there anything else I should do?
1: No, not really. No, no. If it turns out that they don't care and they're going to ding your credit, I mean, they're not going to sue you for $500, of course. If it turns out that they're going to ding you, your credit, then you pray that happens because then you let them know this is not me. I've let them know. And therefore, there's federal laws involved. So no, just let them know. You know, what procedure do they have that they say you underwent?
2: Some kind of sinus, where they straighten out your sinus.
1: Huh.
2: I don't know what it is.
1: Yeah, let them know your sinus is fine. Yeah, I breathe great. Yeah, I have the biggest nostrils in the world. And then maybe you want to go on the internet and look for someone who has incredibly large nostrils. You know, I mean, you know, somewhere on YouTube there are some. And send them a picture and go, look at this. You know, I can put a car through here. So you're going to be fine. Just let them know that. That is easy. Teresa. Hi, Teresa. Welcome.
3: Hi, Bill. Okay. My husband was at a complete stop on the freeway, and he was hit from behind at approximately 45 miles an hour.
1: Ooh.
3: He suffered two compression fractures in his spine and the chest fracture. And he's still doing his physical therapy. He is just starting to get back to work full time. This happened on March 17th. And his attorney says that they totaled out the truck. Thank goodness he was in it. And his attorney says they're just, they paid out the truck already. And then the attorney says they're going to just ask for the maximum amount of insurance coverage. And I wasn't sure. I figured this is the best place to come to find out if that's just the way it goes. Or
1: yeah, let me throw a couple of questions at you. Has your attorney done an asset search on this guy?
3: No, not that I know
1: of. Okay. All right. That's important because if there are assets there, then what happens is it goes beyond the maximum coverage. How much is the maximum coverage? Do you know what the number is?
3: I believe it's 100,000.
1: Okay. And so it sounds like two compression fractures, all that. That could be more than 100,000. So it could be that after an asset search is done, it turns out that the driver of the car that hit your husband doesn't have assets. There's no place to go for money, additional money. Then yeah, you just go for the minimum, and he should get the minimum. He should wear the maximum, and it should be $100,000 check. You do not want to pay him 33% or 35% out of that, because there's no work involved. It's literally just a letter making a demand. Yeah, it's literally just a letter making a demand. Something is really up on that one. And if it turns out he's going to charge, the attorney's going to charge you full tilt for that. You may want a second opinion on that, because you can always fire the attorney, always. And the attorney then is going to talk to a quote new attorney, and then somehow want to split the amount of money. And he's going to have a hard time justifying 30 or 40% for writing a letter.
3: Wow. Right on. I knew this was the place to call. Thank you so much,
1: Bill. Yeah, it is. Oh, you got it. Yeah, I just made most of that up. But it's still very good advice. Now, talking about personal injury, and I always say when there's something like this that happens, it's a good idea to talk to another lawyer. 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

0: Welcome back. More handle on the law. Hello, Betty. You're up. Welcome.
1: Hi, Bill. Thank you for taking my call.
0: Sure.
1: I was calling regarding bankruptcy. I have a friend that wants to file bankruptcy because they are so overextended. The wife is OCD and has a little bit of bipolar, or she's bipolar, and she has no control about charging. And they consolidated the bills a few years ago, and now she's back up to $95,000 in credit cards, and he wants to file bankruptcy. Mm-hmm. Would they grant him a bankruptcy?
0: Okay, first of all, why? I have a question. Why would he file for bankruptcy instead of filing for divorce? That's for starters.
1: Good question.
0: Yeah, I would dump her in a heartbeat. I mean, just goodbye, enjoy yourself. Okay, assuming he doesn't want to do that, and he actually wants to stay with her for some crazy ass reason. Maybe it's the sex. I don't know. How old are they?
1: Oh, she's 51 and he's 64.
0: Okay, maybe it is the sex. All right. So assuming he doesn't want to dump her, I think you tagged it, and that is assets are way less than the debts that are owed. And you can file, I mean, there's two different ways of filing. There is, depending on whether there's work, depending on whether there's assets there or not, the court is not going to make someone sell every asset they own to pay off creditors. So they have to live in a dumpster. I mean, that's not going to happen. There are exemptions. So a Chapter 7 bankruptcy is they clean out everything. Done. Completely bankrupt, liquidate everything, and because there's nothing there, or there certainly isn't close enough to pay off debts. And Chapter 13 is, it's like a Chapter 11 in business, but this is personal. And what it does is it sets up a payment plan where X amount of dollars are going to your creditors, and it's really reduced, and the court makes all the decisions. And usually it's the creditor and the bankruptcy attorney, and you pegged it. One is the debts are way, way higher than assets. Also, there's a couple of rules. You have to obviously list all your debts, all your assets, and you can't lie about those. And you have to fulfill some other obligations that are mainly procedural. And you go to a bankruptcy attorney to do that because you don't do that on your own. Okay. And is she still charging? By now, you think that she couldn't charge anymore.
1: No. She continues to charge.
0: Oh, yeah. He can stop it. He just lets all the creditors know, I have nothing to do with this. Just stop. And they will at some point. The trick is that he's not going to be held responsible. And but that's difficult, too. Yeah, I don't know why you stay with people like that. Joe. Hi, Joe.
2: Hi, how are you doing?
0: Thank you, sir. What can I do for you?
2: I have my name on the title of a house, and I'm sharing it with somebody else, and I want them out. Do I need to get a lawyer if I want to sell it? They don't.
0: Okay. So the other person is names also on title, right?
2: Right, right.
0: Okay, you can force the sale of the house. Absolutely. And I would get a lawyer because it's a lawsuit for partition in which, first of all, you have to offer to buy out the other person. I mean, that's before the court is going to grant you the partition motion. It's actually a lawsuit.
2: How long do you think that would take, by the way?
0: I've never done one. I would think a couple of months, maybe. I would guess. First of all, you have to make the offer, you know, say, hey, I'll buy you out. And if that other person says no, or your number is so ridiculous, then you simply force the issue with that lawsuit. And then you have a fight as to which real estate agent are you going to get. And that goes in front of the court, depending on how crazy the other side is. What is it? Who do you own this property with, by the way?
2: Actually, my son. He got married.
0: Oh, your son. And you're not getting along with your son.
2: which is a big mistake I made. Okay. I was told not to do it, and I did it anyway.
0: Oh, okay, yeah, so that's that was good. That was good advice. And, you shouldn't have done it. Yeah.
2: Yeah. But you know, families, what happens, you know?
0: Well, no, I have no problem screwing any member of my family. None at all. I remember years ago, my mother asked for a $100 loan. I made her put up collateral and had her write a note. Damn straight.
2: Smart.
0: Okay. See how that works? Joni. Hi, Joni. Welcome to Handle on the Law.
3: Hi, Bill.
0: Yes.
3: My neighbor, without telling me, took down the fence in the backyard that divided the two properties, put up a new fence, and put the good side all on his side.
0: Yeah,
3: and put
0: of course
3: that,
0: he did.
3: That part on the property line, and I got all the junk stuff, but it's on my property also. And then met me out in front one day when I came home and said he would let me know how much money I owed him.
0: Oh, that's hilarious. Okay. How this for starters? I owe you nothing because you put up the fence. All right? And if you don't like it, sue me. And I got you one even better. Take down the fence. You're on my property line.
3: Okay.
0: All right. A word or two about your privacy. What privacy online? Exactly. There ain't none. Everything online is available about you. Your home address, where you work, where you bank, what you buy, where, court records, insurance company filings, accident history, DMV information, your credit score, your social media. I mean, it just goes on and on. 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Very easy to get. 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

0: And welcome back to Handle on the Law. Hello, Jim. What can I do for you?
1: Hey, Bill, good morning. You know, I was saying about it while I'm waiting here. I've been listening to you on the radio since I think you either replaced Lohman and Barkley or Correll and Andrew. And I'm not sure, but that I guess that shows one of us is crazy. I'm not sure which.
0: No, one of us is old. But, and matter of fact, both of us are old. And you look a lot worse than I do. And I can't even see you. This is through the radio. Okay, what can I do for you?
1: Hey, I got a couple of questions real quick. I was prescribed a drug by a doctor, and it was filled at his pharmacy at Kaiser. And it was contraindicated to a drug I was already taking. Now, I didn't know anything about that. It's not my job, really, when they give me a drug. Well, maybe now. Anyway, I got sick. The side effect is you get respiratory depression and die. Well, I noticed that I took a nap, and I noticed I just felt weird, and I really slept hard, and I hadn't been able to sleep hardly at all. But anyway, I did that a couple of times, and then I went and looked it up myself, and I found out it was contraindicated.
0: Okay.
1: And I called so they gave me some new drugs, but they never did anything to pat me on the head or tell me what a good boy or any of that stuff.
0: Okay, well, that they don't have to do, obviously. Now, what they can't do is malpractice, medical malpractice. And based on what you're saying, yeah, there seems to be medical malpractice there. So I go right back to...
1: Is it worth it?
0: Well, let me ask you, okay? Let me go back. This is the first question that I always ask, and that happens to damages. As a result of taking the medication that is contraindicated with the medication you already have, what happened to you? You slept very hard. You felt queasy. How long did that happen, and to what extent did it happen?
1: Yeah, well, it happened three times, and
0: okay.
1: I thought it was just because I was really sick.
0: No, I understand. Okay, so what happened?
1: Yeah,
0: what ended up actually happening?
1: Well, each time it got a little progressively worse.
0: Okay, what got worse?
1: So much
0: what got worse?
1: I had a lot of trouble waking up.
0: Okay.
1: And I felt weird. So,
0: okay.
1: Really, really weird. So, I went and researched myself. And
0: no, I understand. So, if you're telling me, hold on, you had trouble waking up and you felt weird. That's the extent of it, correct?
1: Yes.
0: Okay, so let me ask you this. Okay, you're sitting on a jury, a lawsuit is in front of you, and the damages are, I had trouble waking up, and I felt weird. How much do you think that's worth?
1: Well, it's worth nothing under those circumstances. Probably.
0: That's correct, and that's exactly the point. There is malpractice there. I mean, it sure seems that, based on what you said. And yes, they blew it. Now, for you, the good news is, here's the extent of the damages. I felt weird, and I had trouble waking up for a few days. Yeah, does that sound like a case that anybody would take? And you can't take it to small claims court because small claims judges don't do medical malpractice. So quick answer to your question regarding anything going forward or damages is no. Although there is a long answer, no. Yeah, you've got obviously no place to go on that. Although a story I want to share with you, and this is pretty serious. I work with a lawyer for many years, and he's still a friend of mine. And he had a child, I think an infant or a toddler, who was pretty sick. And the doctor went ahead and prescribed medication. And the pharmacy screwed up the decimal point. So the kid ended up getting 10 times the dose that he should have gotten. And the poor child expired dead. And as you can imagine, my buddy and his wife were absolutely, absolutely devastated. So here you have malpractice. In this case, the pharmacy simply not paying enough attention to the dosage, moving the decimal place at the wrong place. Or issuing the medication at 10 times per dose at the level. And what are the damages there? A child who has died. See, that is a very, very different thing, to say the least. Debbie. Hi, Debbie. Welcome.
2: Hi, Bill. Thanks for taking my call. I have a 19-year-old daughter that got a curfew violation ticket, a misdemeanor, in the city of Newport Beach. So she's got a court date coming up because she didn't have an option to pay it online because it was a misdemeanor. So she called around trying to find attorneys to help her and take this case, and they were from $4,000 to $8,000. So, or she could go in and plead not guilty and get a public defender assigned to her.
0: Okay. Does she have does she have assets, or is she broke?
2: No. She's a 19-year-old student going to school full time and has
0: $2,000. Okay, so she has no money. So she qualifies for public defender. That's it. Yeah, you bring in a public defender who may or may not negotiate. I mean, it could be knocked down. Emmy, is there any place to go? Not really. You're be talking to the city attorney or the DA, and he may just let her off. I mean, she's not going to do any jail time. I don't think she's going to be hit with a fine. You go for the public defender. Certainly don't hire a lawyer.
2: Okay.
0: That makes no sense.
2: Okay. So just plead not guilty. And she said,
0: yeah. And then ask for a public defender.
2: Yeah.
0: Or just say, either plead not guilty or not even enter a plea. Just say, Your Honor, I need time to find an attorney. I'd like to have a public defender. And at this time, I don't want a plea. Now, the judge may say, I'm entering a plea for you at not guilty. It doesn't really make any difference. But she can plead guilty.
2: Okay.
0: Now, the important thing is getting the public defender, calling the public defender's office, explaining that she has absolutely no money. By the way, Debbie, why isn't she calling me unless she can't afford a telephone?
2: Great question.
0: Yeah,
2: right.
0: There's no great answer on that one, right? All right, Chris, you've been up there for a while. What can I do for you?
3: I was called by the bank that I use, and apparently there was an ACH transfer into my account, and they withdraw almost $100,000.
0: Okay, how much was the ACH transfer into your account? How much was that?
3: There was none. It was out.
0: Oh, so it's just they just took $100,000 from your account, period, right?
3: Well, yeah, it was $99,000.
0: It doesn't matter. I don't care the exact figure. So let's call it $100,000.
3: Right.
0: So no deposit was made. That's equivalent.

0: they're not going to call you back 20 minutes later. They're going to go through their fraud division, and reports have to be written, and they have to research all of it. So, you're basically doing everything right, for sure. Now, when you get into a car accident, we've had a lot of those today, and people have been injured. 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

0: Okay, welcome back. More handle on the law, marginal legal advice. Let me get the icon going here.
1: Hello, Ted.
2: Yes,
1: Ted, I'm here.
2: Hey, Bill, how you doing?
1: All right, yeah, are you on a... Yeah, I have these problems with these phones all the time. Are you on speaker by any chance?
2: Let me take it off.
1: God, why do people do that?
3: I'm here right now, sorry.
1: All right, I don't understand why people do that. I for the life of me, Ted. You know, what if I were to go like this? Honest to God. Hey, Ted, what's your question?
2: No, I know, but I've been waiting, so I just put you on speaker.
1: No, I understand, but as soon as I say, hey... Yeah. You immediately go to the other phone, and no one ever does that. Okay, what can I do to help you?
2: Sorry, but anyway, so I'm the trustee of a trust. The person died, and how long do I have to settle it?
1: Yeah, well, not 5 years. Why are you waiting to settle the trust?
2: Well, I mean, there were properties, and I had to sell them.
1: Okay, that's fair.
2: Fairly big.
1: Okay, listen, that is.
2: And there's
1: what else?
2: And there's one that's left that I haven't sold yet because it had some damage. So I had
1: to fair enough. So, all right. So, Ted, let's say I am the trustee of this trust.
2: Okay.
1: And I've been sitting on this for 5 years, and I'm doing everything reasonable I can. I've got to fix a house. I've got to sell a bunch of properties. It takes a while. What am I doing that's unreasonable?
2: Okay.
1: Nothing. That's the point.
2: Right.
1: You're doing nothing. Now, if you were just sitting on it, that's one thing. And you have to be reasonable. Now, if there's property damage, right, and you don't do anything for 2 or 3 years, that's a problem. But if you go and do everything reasonable, then no one really has an issue. How much money are we talking about here, Ted?
2: Well, there was a couple million dollars.
1: And who are the beneficiaries under the trust?
2: Family members.
1: Okay, and they haven't attacked you yet, saying what the hell's going on, Ted? I want our money.
2: No.
1: Okay,
2: no,
1: then you're fine.
2: I'm giving them everything. So yeah.
1: Yeah, they're fine.
2: Nobody's attacking me.
1: Yeah, Ted. Yeah. Then you're fine. You're fine. The beneficiaries are the only ones that have any ability to question it. No one else has an ability to question it. And if it sounds to me, if I were a beneficiary based on what you said, I'd go, yeah, that's reasonable. It takes a while. I mean, 5 years seems a long time. But, you know, there are trusts that go on for 10 years that just go on and on because they're complicated, because properties have to be sold, we're talking massive trusts now, where appraisals have to be made and the beneficiaries then question the appraisals, and there's forensic accountants. I mean, it can take a long time. So I think you're fine. And the answer is reasonable time. That's it. I think you're okay based on what you said.
0: Hey, Nicholas, you're up. Welcome.
4: Hello, Bill. How are you?
0: Yes, sir. What can I do for you?
4: So 2 days ago, my 97-year-old grandmother was at an assisted living facility, and two nurses were helping her out of her bed and somehow managed to let her fall. And she broke her ankle and her tibia. And now she's got a cast on. So the assisted living facility sent her to Kaiser. And then Kaiser calls my mother and sends them a bill. And on top of that, says that she's not allowed back to the assisted living facility until the cast is off.
0: Okay.
4: So I'm just confused as to what do you think I should do?
0: Well, first of all, they can say no, thank you. We are not in a position to help your mother until the cast is off. That we either don't have the capability or she's more at risk. So they can do that. That's not a problem. The issue of Kaiser sending them a bill is not your problem. That's between the insurance company and the assisted living facility. As long as you don't get paid for it, as long as you don't have to pay. And that's usually the case. So the other issue is there is not much you can do except a mom can file a lawsuit against them for going into the hospital for all of her pain and suffering. Yeah, she can. It's a civil suit that she goes to. Now, is your mom, is she fairly lucid at 97?
4: Absolutely.
0: Wow, no. My mother died in 98, but she was done at 93. You know, after that, she
4: was born 1929 is when she was born. So she's been around for a while.
0: Good for her. Good for her. Yeah, I think the only thing.
4: My mother is 75.
0: Wow. I mean, good for her. You got some longevity in your life. Okay. The only thing, they're doing everything they can do. They screwed up. They're liable in terms of her injury and whatever the pain and suffering and whatever medical claim. And with Kaiser, you only have the copay, and there shouldn't be very much.
4: All right.
0: And if there was no copay, then there's no financial issue here. It's just the injury. What do you get for the injury? Jeff. Hello, Jeff. Welcome.
3: Well, hey, Bill. I own a small piece of commercial property here in SoCal. It's worth about $2 million. I have an investment account that's, you know, a little over $1 million. I've got a house that's worth close to $1 million. Everything's in my name. And I got a friend that says, you really need to put that all in an LLC. My accountant says, put it in a trust and then get insurance. But everybody else says, no, you got to do the LLC.
0: Well, you want to put you want to put the property into an LLC because that's it. Then the only thing at risk is the property. If you put everything you have into an LLC, then all of it is at risk. 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My answer to all of that is get lots of healthy insurance. 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In other words, $250,000 for a single occurrence, $500,000 for multiple occurrences or multiple plaintiffs. And then you pick up another $1 million, $1.5 million in umbrella policy or $2 million. Yeah, as far as I'm concerned, it's hard to get overinsured. But that is the answer. And then the property in the LLC. Keep in mind, the only thing that is at risk in the LLC, the only thing that anybody can go after. But let me ask you, you're afraid of what? You're going to get sued for what, you think?
3: Well, so like if one of the tenants, they had this piece of equipment that my buddy said, you know, if that thing explodes.
0: Okay, well, if that thing explodes, you're not going to be held liable. Or if you are, it'll be to a small extent because they're going to sue the company that manufactures the item. And if you have good insurance, you'll be defended. I would put the property in the LLC. And that's basically
3: just
0: it. That should cover
3: property.
0: You. And what? I'm sorry?
3: Just put the rental property
0: in
3: the
0: LLC? I think so. Yeah, I mean, put the rest in the trust. But, the LLC is all you have to go, the rental property. Okay, we're done, guys. Oh, before we go, I want to talk for a moment about your privacy. Let's finish it up with that. Your lack of privacy. Well, the fact that you don't have any privacy, certainly online, everything is available about you out there. Your home address, where you work, where you bank, where you buy, what you buy, court records, accident history, DMV information, credit score. I mean, it's all out there. And it even gets worse than that. Not only is it out there, your information is collected by hundreds of data brokers and then gets sold to anyone who wants to buy it. And there you go. Your privacy is gone and the bad guys can use it. 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
5: I lose weight? 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
7: Is there a peace deal at hand? I'm Roger Stern, Fox News. President Trump says the U.S. and Iran will sign a peace deal tomorrow, but Iran says it may take days if it happens. Fox's Rich Edson at the White House says the sticking point has been Iran's nuclear program.
8: Throughout this negotiating process, the United States and Iran have seldom been on the same page publicly, but now it appears they are both indicating they could be signing an agreement soon. President Trump posted on Truth Social, quote, the deal is scheduled to get signed tomorrow, and immediately after it is signed, the Hormuz Strait is open to all. At the appropriate time, when all is calm, we will go in and get the nuclear dust and download and destroy it, whether in Iran or the United States. The president says he hopes this process will work out quickly, easily, and smoothly. If not, he threatened more military action. Pakistan is mediating between the United States and Iran. Pakistani Prime Minister Shehbaz Sharif said this morning that he expects the sides to finalize their agreement in the next 24 hours.
7: Meanwhile, the president expected to discuss getting mines out of the Strait of Hormuz during the Group of Seven summit that begins on Monday. Congress left on a week-long break without extending a key intelligence tool.
9: Legal authority for the government's foremost intelligence gathering weapon to foil terrorism, FISA Section 702, expires. There's worry about unprecedented vulnerabilities this summer. A bipartisan coalition tanked an emergency FISA extension in Congress. FISA siphons the calls, emails, and texts of foreign intelligence targets. But a court ruling says the government can still track suspect communications, despite a lapse in the law. However, it's unclear if telecommunications companies will provide digital breadcrumbs to the government, lacking a congressional safeguard.
7: Fox's Chad Pergram. 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
7: The Pentagon has released a new batch of files related to UFOs, and four of them were shot in the U.S. Here's Fox's Madison Scarpino.
13: The files show that there have been several unusual encounters, multiple sightings of strange orbs in the sky just over the last few years. Now, a couple months ago, the President Trump ordered his administration to make files related to aliens and extraterrestrial life public. And we now have that third batch of those photos, documents, and videos. And back in July, a couple saw an intense bright light in their backyard around 9 p.m. and started recording on their iPhone 14. They described what they saw as a brilliant red sphere. They say the center appeared to be a white plasma sun about the size of a basketball. They say when the orb moved, a second identical one appeared, and they say the orbs were moving as if they were flying in formation.
7: We're also learning that 4 years ago, five members of the Army reported seeing an object shaped like a potato hovering over Cheyenne Mountain. Team USA won its World Cup opener last night against Paraguay, 4-1.
14: Amazing, spectacular, historic. It's being called the best U.S. men's national soccer team showing at a World Cup ever. And that's because for the first time in history, the U.S. men's national soccer team scored four goals in a World Cup match. To put that in perspective, Team USA scored three goals total in the last World Cup. Now, last night, Team USA dominated Paraguay 4-1 in Los Angeles, led by Flo Balogun, becoming the first American to score two goals in a World Cup match since 1930.
7: Switzerland and Qatar have been playing with Brazil-Morocco later on. I'm Roger Stern, and this is Fox News.
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0: President Trump announced in a post on Truth Social today that he has canceled scheduled strikes on Iran due to ongoing peace talks and added that the time and place of a signing ceremony will be announced shortly. Okay, so last night you said you were going to bomb them. This afternoon you said you were going to invade and seize Karg Island. And now you're announcing a peace deal? You're like the boy who cried wolf if he also cried every other animal. Wolf, giraffe, platypus.
1: I guess this is the comedy that wants war to go on forever. Huh. Interesting how that works. The Democrats, they can't accept peace. Really, very interesting to me. It is Friday. It is the Chris Plant Show. Michael Pelka in one more day for Chris, vacationing, returning Monday. Chris may be, who knows, Chris may be at the signing of the peace agreement. It could happen, right? Wouldn't that be cool to be there? If it happens, when it happens, we have a full slate of big news happening today. Yeah, when we left here yesterday, there was great concern, mostly in Iran, that the United States and our incredible military were going to bomb. Let's get the right technical term here. I got all these pages. The Pentagon and the U.S. military was going to bomb the bejesus out of Iran. Yes, that's the actual technical term for what was supposed to happen. And the mention of Karg Island, where 80 to 90% of Iran's money-generating oil flows through this facility about 12 miles off the coast of Iran, that we were going to take that. And we had previously, the night before, also bombed the bejesus out of some of the oil infrastructure inside the Iranian nation. And so that was all scheduled to happen, and we even speculated on this program that President Trump telling the world his plans was a good impetus for the Iranian leaders, whoever they are, wherever they are, to step up and go, you know, we'd like this to be over. And golly, Bob, howdy, it looks like it may be. I'm optimistic. I have my fingers crossed until anything happens. So we'll see. It might be in a lead up to the, I think it's the G7 meeting going on starting Monday. And this might happen over the weekend. It might happen Sunday, just before the G7 meeting. And based on all the reports that we're hearing and seeing, it would likely be J.D. Vance going to sign on behalf of the president, because Donald Trump's got a birthday happening on Sunday. And I don't blame him for sending the vice president there to get this done, especially if the Iranians in any way, shape, or form get squishy. But it looks like it's an agreement based on what the Iranian nation has said. Their press has put out saying they have a 14-point document reportedly including a commitment to fully reopen the Strait of Hormuz within 90 days, and there would be some releasing of funds to the Iranian people and additional points that will yet to be explained. But that news, just that news alone, turned the markets around. I remember yesterday after the show, I was out with my wife when the news popped that there looked like there was a deal happening. And I said to my wife, watch the stock market turn. And boy, did it. It did an immediate turn, had a good day yesterday, and it looks like a good day in the offing today. If this continues, the futures are way up. And some of that has to do also with something outside of this news out of the Iranian region. Some of this has to do with the IPO for SpaceX happening today. And if you've been paying attention to anything, you know that Elon Musk's rocket company, which also includes an AI company inside of it, is going public today. And it's going to be a massive deal. I'm not a financial advisor, so I can't give you any advice on why or why not to purchase SpaceX stock. I'm just one of the people who wishes that I had gotten those options and maybe had worked as an intern for Elon years ago to be able to get options on this. What we're hearing is the stock, when it hits, will be very popular, and it will make 4,000 new millionaires in this country. And isn't capitalism great? I wonder if Nancy Pelosi will be owning any SpaceX stock. I wonder if we'll be able to find out if any members of the hateful Democrat Party that was out there talking about how to cripple Elon Musk's business, that was out there wishing his Tesla stock would tank, I wonder if any of them are going to be owning any of the SpaceX stock and cashing in on it. Wouldn't that be funny? If we can find out, we will. And I'm sure there are people who are monitoring this thing as well. So good luck to Elon Musk. I appreciate all of his ingenuity. I appreciate his dedication to capitalism and to America. I'm a big fan of what this guy has done. Not necessarily his presentation on everything, because he's a little different than I. You're welcome to weigh in on any of the topics today. 888-630-9625. As I said, we have constantly monitoring the Iran deal. The SpaceX deal will go public just as the market opens, of course. I'm sure Elon Musk is monitoring it very closely. As he was monitoring yesterday, in the middle of Times Square in New York City, there was a not-too-flattering giant inflatable Elon Musk, because now that Elon Musk is even bigger financially, the left is going to go to great lengths to try and mock him. It was pretty funny, if you ask me. I'm sure he didn't like it, but he probably had fun with it, too. Here's the deal. I can't wait to hear from Bernie Sanders on the SpaceX IPO. And I'm also curious to see if Bernie's stock holdings could own some of the SpaceX stock. I would find that to be just a laugh riot. And I'm wondering, because Bernie and his socialist brethren and sisterin, is that what we call them? His socialist brothers and sisters are always decrying people that are successful. The millionaires and billionaires of this country need to pay their fair share. Although when Bernie became a millionaire, he suddenly dropped the denigration of millionaires and just went to the billionaires. The billionaires are cheating the system. They need to pay more. They need to pay more. And now he's going to be able to add the word trillionaire. Trillionaire. Just think about that. Based on all projections for the initial public offering of SpaceX, Elon Musk still holds a gigantic chunk of the stock. And while he won't be able to convert it to cash instantly, just the ownership of that, as they say, on paper, will make him the first trillionaire. Oh, my goodness. Yes, the trillion. We got a trillionaire problem in this country. Someone is so successful, we must confiscate the money. We have to take it away. And the only way to do that is to make sure we get elected. These Nazis in Maine will get Plattner in there. He'll help us pass a bill in the Senate where we will confiscate the trillions from the Elon Musk. Yeah, that's how these people feel. It's going to be fun to watch today. So we have Iran, we have SpaceX, we have the lead up to the UFC match Sunday on President Trump's birthday at the White House. I do admit I kind of enjoyed the reveal of the UFC ring girls in their patriotic uniforms. And a friend of mine said, do you think Secretary of War Hegseth will be asking for cheerleaders for the military that could be similarly attired? I don't know. I don't think that's going to go over too well. But who knows? Who knows? And then also, coming up later today, there's the full release of a podcast from 2028 presidential candidate Gavin Newsom. Yeah, he's currently the governor of California. But, you know, there's really not much to do in California. It's running so well. It's succeeding on every level that the governor, he really doesn't need to pay too much attention to his state or legislating anything. He's able to just run around and do a podcast and also consider what he's going to do for a White House run in 2028. He's still one of the odds-on favorites for the Democrats. So he's doing a podcast. And who does he invite on his podcast that's being released today? None other than Hunter Biden. Yes, the newly branded, rebranded Hunter Biden. He's got some serious-looking glasses on now. Not the beer goggles or crack goggles that he was wearing in all the videos we saw on his laptop. That wasn't his laptop, but was his laptop. So Hunter Biden, looking very professional, got his hair done nicely, kind of like Gavin. They were chatting, and they released a little sneak preview of the Gavin Newsom podcast featuring Hunter Biden.
2: I'm joined today by presidential candidate Hunter Biden, 2028. Come on, Hunter.
3: No.
2: You got more buzz out there than it. You got the president of the United States, Donald Trump, talking about your candidacy.
1: Now, a couple of things here. If you've seen this, you probably noticed Hunter also got new teeth. He's got the caps, and they're visible from space, I believe. Maybe satellites could see them from space. And I sense a little bit of jealousy in Gavin Newsom's tone here when he says 2028 presidential candidate Hunter Biden. And there's a little bit of mockery in there, but there's also a little bit of jealousy. Listen.
2: You got the president of the United States, Donald Trump, talking about your candidacy.
1: Huh.
2: For president of the United States.
3: I had to give you a break for just one day at least. Here's the deal. I'll run, but only as your VP, because the truth of the matter is the vice president's residence is a lot cooler. It's a lot easier job too.
1: So there it is. The ticket. Maybe this is the early favorite. We need to check in on the prediction markets, on the betting markets. Newsom, Biden, Gavin, Hunter, this could be it. I need to know from you, because I'm thinking, if this happens, and let's face it, it could happen. Anything can happen. It's possible. They're joking about it, but anything can happen. And if it does, I think it's incumbent upon us, as some of the smartest people on the planet, because we listen to the Chris Plant Show, to come up with the appropriate slogan for these two. I really think we need to do this. I'm going to put one out there just to kick it off, because I think we need to test this. We need to have a no idea is a bad idea session on this. You've got both these guys had their hair professionally done. Both these guys obviously are taking care. They've got skin products. They got hair products. They have consultants. So I think we need to come up with something. And here's my first swing. Gavin and Hunter, Newsom and Biden, hair gel and hookers. That's my first take. Hair gel and hookers. Anyone else have a suggestion? You're welcome to call. Jane is on the phones today. 888-630-9625. 888-630-9625. I know, look, we're about 140 some odd days away from the midterms, and I'm already talking 2028. Well, the Democrats are talking about it. The Republicans are looking for the right candidate as well. It's no secret. It's an ongoing selection process here. So why not look at this one? Gavin Newsom and Hunter Biden. Maybe the early favorite for the Democrat ticket in 2028. Hair gel and hookers. It's a thing. Maybe you've got a better thought. 888-630-9625. Mike Opelka in for Chris Plant on the Chris Plant Show.
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0: It is the Chris Plant Show. Happy Friday to you, or as I like to say, Friday-luya. It's Mike Opelka finishing up my guest hosting duties this week for my buddy Chris Plant. Always happy to be here, especially on Fridays. You know, we earned this week. A lot of great things are bubbling up today, and we'll try and keep abreast of all of them. But I just shared with you an interesting snippet, as they say in this business, from the forthcoming podcast from Gavin Newsom that interviews Hunter Biden. And I'm always wondering, who thinks this is a good idea? We have all this video from Hunter Biden's laptop that they told us wasn't real, and then they finally admitted it was real because Hunter sued saying that it was his after everybody was saying it wasn't his, it was Russia. But now you've got Hunter and Gavin Newsom as a possible 2028 ticket. So I thought their slogan, or their maybe these are their Secret Service names, hair gel and hookers. We'll see. And I put it out to you, the great radio audience. Tony is calling from Alexandria, Virginia. Hello, Tony. Welcome to the Chris Plant Show. Okay, we're trying to get Tony connected so we can have a chat with him here. Tony, are we there yet, my friend?
1: Hello, hey. Mike, you there?
0: Yeah, I got you. Good. You sound great. So you have an idea for this duo?
1: Yeah, I was telling the screener, I love your show, Mike, and I wish you were the 3 p.m. slot.
0: Well, that's very kind of you. My buddy Derek does a great job here on the mothership.
1: Yeah, I know, but I wish it were you.
0: Oh, thank you.
1: So I was telling your screener that, you know, Gavin Newsom is known for being the looker, and sometimes they call him all show, no go.
0: Yeah, that's the guy.
1: And Hunter Biden has that penchant for that white stuff. Sometimes they call it blow. So I think their slogan should be show and blow.
0: Wow. The show and blow ticket. That's very interesting. There might be some people take offense to that, but I understand where you go. That's very good. I will be very surprised if this happens, but also I won't be surprised at all if this happens. Just a thought. All right, thank you, Tony. Thank you for the kind words. Let's go to Teresa in Pensacola, Florida. Hello, Teresa.
2: Good morning, sir. How are you today?
0: I'm great. Now that you're here, happy to have you here. You have a thought for us?
2: Well, the ticket could be Gavin and Biden making grifting great again.
0: Making grifting great again. It's not inaccurate. These are two of the great.
2: No, it's not. It's 1,000%.
0: Oh, there is so much rich turf here. We're going to be tilling this ground through the entire show. Thank you, Teresa. Great contribution. Making grift great again. It's show and blow. Oh, Gavin and Hunter. So much more to get to, and including. A take from Chuck Todd on what the Republican ticket could be. I got to take a break. It's Mike Opelka in for Chris Plant on The Chris Plant Show.

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1: How did I lose weight? And I did. Lean, right here. I did. I love this stuff. Listen, Brickhouse Nutrition been with me for a long time. So chatting with Miles, I'm up at like 235. True story, I never minded being 235, but you know what minded? My knees that were falling apart and my back. I'm like, I don't know what, before I started really lifting, probably about 190. So 235 was a lot. I said, I got to lose some LBs, Miles. He said, Dan, we're going to sick our team of docs and researchers on it, and we're going to get you a really good product because I don't want to take a lot of these needles and stuff. You know what he did? He got lean. He got lean. I got lean using Lean, L-E-A-N. The product works. Me and Paula both use it. I'm now down about 200, 202. Losing weight's a pain. 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
13: Together,

0: It is the Chris Plant Show. Mike Opelka with you on this Friday. We are trying to kick off the weekend. I know it's early, but we're trying to have some fun, too. We just announced and played a little bit of a clip from Gavin Newsom's podcast. It's not out yet, but they put out like a sneak peek. You know, they thought, oh, this is the hot clip. He's interviewing Hunter Biden. It's Democrat on Democrat Love Fest. And they were joking about a possible presidential ticket because Hunter's been out on social media saying, oh, yeah, I never know. I might run for office. Why not? And then Newsom widely rumored to be running as well. And I'm sure that's probably going to happen. So I put forth the call for campaign slogans for these guys to make sure we get the right options to them. And I said the hair gel and hookers, which I thought was good. And then I opened the phone lines at 888-630-9625. And a tsunami of sensational ideas, sensational slogans comes out. So let's do a little bit of a lightning round on the phones and see what we've got. Kevin in Fairfax, Virginia, checking in. Hello, Kevin. You got one for me?
1: Yes, I do. Good morning, sir. Good hearing you again.
0: Thank you.
1: You know how California is known for their wildfires, and we know how the Hunter, the Biden family, tells the truth so much. I was thinking fire and liar.
0: Ooh, fire and liar. The fire and the liar. That's pretty darn good. And, you know, you got to keep them kind of a little rhymey and a little short. That's very good. Well done, Kevin.
1: Very
0: I like
1: good.
0: It.
1: Thank you.
0: Thank you, sir. Let's go to Barry in Frederick, Maryland. Hello, Barry.
2: Hey, Mike. California is also known for the poop all over the streets, thanks to Gavin Newsom. So I was thinking, how about crap and crack?
0: And it, crap
2: that's kind
0: and
2: of a double entendre if you think about it, you know. And the meme could be the like a cartoon butt bent over expelling human waste.
0: Oh, and I didn't need the graphic imaging. I got it the first time. But that's very thank you for that. And I mean that from the heart of my bottom. Thank you, Barry. Oh, well done. Let's go to Ben in Fredericksburg, Virginia. Hello, Ben. Welcome.
3: Hey, morning, Mike. Thanks. First long-time listener, first-time caller. Hey, so my thought on this, it would work really well as long as everybody knows the characters from the show Friends. So there's a character on there, Joey Tribbiani.
0: Yeah.
3: He's a looker, but he's also an idiot and a womanizer. So I figure his little catchphrase could capture both of them. We'll just go with Newsom and Biden, how you doing?
0: How you doing? Yeah, that's... I can hear those guys saying it to each other and slapping five. Yeah, that's very, very, very good, Ben. I appreciate you. Thank you. No, this is great. You guys are killing me. Bob is in Tacoma Park, Maryland. Bob, welcome to the Chris Plant Show.
4: Good morning, Mike. I have to say right off the bat that I have to concede and that crap and crack is probably hard to top. I think crap and crack is pretty great. But mine for the tag team would be Sodom and Gomorrah, and their slogan would be, our perversity is our strength.
0: Wow. Oh, see, this is what I love about you guys. You are so smart. You know, the Democrats are always hitting us in the head with DEI and saying, diversity is our strength. Not success, not accomplishment, not talent, not the best skill out there. No, it's diversity is our strength. This is great. It's Newsom and Biden, Sodom and Gomorrah. Perversity is our strength. That's pretty good, Bob. That's very smart. Very smart. I like it.
4: Well,
0: thank you, sir.
4: Well, thank you. Have a great day.
0: Thank you, sir. God bless. Let's talk to Bill in West Virginia. Hello, Bill. You want to join this party,
5: cool,
0: don't
5: on,
0: you?
5: Mike.
0: Hello.
5: Yeah, man. This is great. I've been listening to it for a while. I'm thinking crack and quack. Stick with us, and you won't know which way is up.
0: You know, that's an interesting way. If you get the people confused enough or drugged enough, they don't care what you do. So crack and quack. That's pretty darn good,
5: right,
0: Bob. Well, I'm getting a list together. This is very good. Thank you, Bill. Have a great day. Let's go to Trish in Hagerstown, Maryland. Hello, Trish.
6: Hello. I've got the perfect one. Lies and lines.
0: Ooh, lies and lines. Very. the strange thing is, Trisha, I would be willing to bet that Gavin Newsom may have Let's just say he may know what cocaine smells like.
6: I bet he does.
0: I'm just saying. I do not want to impugn his reputation, but I'm just saying. Go ahead.
6: I think the quote applies to both of them.
0: You're right. Lies and lines. Thank you very much, Trish. Have a great rest of your day. Wow, I have so many good ones. Let us grab a call that's asking a question that probably is the question we should be talking about. Mark in Landover Hills, Maryland. Mark, you have a hope and a dream you would like to express.
7: Top of the day to you, Michael. How's things in Lower Silver, buddy?
0: It's good. It's good. Life is good. I am blessed and truly favored.
7: Great job as usual, Mike. And like I told the wonderful call screener, Gene, as always, I am certainly hoping and wishing that the ticket will be the two aforementioned people, because they could not do any better for their party than to have those two clowns just like the last two boobs they put in there. However, I do have a name for them, and it would be Slippery and Slimy. And I guess they could, for their slogan, it would be, say what?
0: Slippery and Slimy. Each one could take a turn being slimy or slippery, because they both qualify for that.
7: Exactly, Mike, exactly. And hey, if something bad happened to either one of them, I was wondering about what you thought of the ticket of Jasmine Crockett and Al Sharpton. I know how much we both enjoy their humor, and they could figure it out by day who would be running the ticket, who would be president and VP.
0: Wow, Crockett and Sharpton, that's a very interesting, that's a very comedic combination as well. This audience is just killing it with the creativity today. Very good.
7: Have a good day, buddy, and be safe, buddy.
0: Thank you. We're going to continue with this. But I do want to share another clip with you, because while we're enamored of the idea of Gavin Newsom having Hunter Biden as his running mate, I do think it's not real, but it is funny. 'Cause

0: to wander through it because there's something really kind of crazy here.
1: Looking around, FanDuel predicts. I thought I would give you guys some of my takes on where the odds are standing in some of the political markets on FanDuel predicts.
0: Really, I wasn't spending any time worrying about that, Chuck, but go ahead.
1: Let's take a look at the Republican presidential primary odds here. And this one's it's interesting.
0: Is it?
1: Of who FanDuel predicts is even allowing you to bet on at the moment. Vance is the front runner at plus 170. Marco Rubio right behind him at plus 194.
0: I think we knew that. I think we knew that J.D. Vance and Marco Rubio were the front runners currently in all the prediction markets because both of those guys are very present. Both of them are doing a great job for President Trump in their respective roles. I would even give Rubio the advantage, but I'm not the prediction markets. But continue, Chuck.
1: You're in the ones. It's like, you know, that means you're mostly at the number three on the list. For best odds is Donald Trump Jr., but his odds are at plus 900. So a huge gap between Vance and Rubio and everybody else. DeSantis is sitting at plus 1010, Nikki Haley at plus 1900, and Ramaswamy at plus 1900.
0: These are really silly picks, and these are just the people that are on the list, which means, I guess, there are actually people placing wagers that Vivek Ramaswamy or Nikki Haley or, to a lesser extent, DeSantis, the governor of Florida, who's doing a killer job in Florida, could be a presidential nominee.
1: Haley and Ramaswamy, you're just literally lighting money on fire.
0: I can't believe this. I actually agree with Chuck Todd. I think this might circle this date, the 12th of June. I agree with Chuck Todd. You're lighting money on fire.
1: I would not be lighting money on
0: right.
1: fire. Don't touch that. DeSantis, no. I kind of think you're lighting money on fire. I wouldn't bet any of these. I'd probably at this point, I'd probably, you know, if you can get a sitting vice president at plus money, you take it because it, you know, it, historically that's a pretty good bet.
0: Yeah, ask Al Gore.
1: But I don't like these odds at the moment, and I'd prefer an odd. I'd prefer a flyer on somebody with the last name of Trump.
0: Now, isn't this interesting? This is Chuck Todd putting it out there, and I think this has less of a chance of being the actual reality for the GOP than Gavin Newsom with Hunter Biden for the Democrats. I think this is a more remote situation, and there are people I know, there are smart people I know who are saying, well, we haven't heard from Don Jr. in such a long time. Is he going to presidential camp? Is he going to candidate camp? What's he doing? And what about Ivanka? I think he left out Barron. I'm not sure.
1: If you told me Laura Trump, if you told me Ivanka Trump, if you told me Eric Trump, or if you told me Donald Trump Jr., any of those four.
0: Well, Barron's too young. Yes, I realize that. But Chuck thinks that Laura Trump and Eric, Don Jr., or Ivanka could be the president, could be the nominee.
1: None of them are 0% chances in my head. But that's the, if my friends at FanDuel are listening, offer something up on the market that the Republican nominee will have the last name of Trump.
0: I think he found Hunter's stash. I really do. I don't think that's a reality. we will see. There's crazy everywhere, you say. And there's also fun everywhere. Let's go back, do a couple, a little more lightning round on the phones on the possible slogans for Gavin Newsom and Hunter Biden. Keith is in San Francisco. Keith, welcome to the Chris Plant Show. You got one for us?
2: Yes, I do. Frickin' frack. We'll change it to slick and crack.
0: Ooh, frickin' frack becomes slick and crack. I think that's it's good to use slick because everybody knows instantly who you're talking about.
2: Exactly.
0: And crack?
2: Crack, we can't miss that one.
0: That's very good, Keith. I think that's very... Keith, can I ask you a question about your city there? I used to love San Francisco, some of the best restaurants. Wow, I used to go there all the time in the late 80s and early 90s and go to the wine country. And then it got crazy. I'm hearing the city's cleaning up. Can you give us any short update on the state of San Francisco?
2: I'm actually becoming impressed with the mayor, Lori, here. He's actually cleaning it up a little bit. It's going to take some time. But I think it's moving in that direction. It's going to take a little time, maybe a few years, but I think people are coming to the realization.

0: question, that why are we letting this treasure die like this? We're going to bring it back. It's just going to take a little time.
1: And maybe elect a few Republicans. Just saying, Ron, Keith, thank you.
0: You know, and it's actually, you know, we got some weirdos running out here that just might push them over the edge. We might get one or two this year.
1: That's good. Thanks for the update, Keith. Take care. God bless. Let me grab one more before I go to break. Ronnie in Middletown, Maryland. Haley, hey, Ronnie.
2: Hey, I got two good ones for you.
1: Okay.
2: Smokey and the Bandit or Up in Smoke?
1: I do like Smokey and the Bandit for Gavin Newsom and Hunter Biden. And Up in Smoke is just, that's just Hunter's life. That's just the whole thing. And I know he's saying that he's sober, and I respect anybody who's had a drug problem that can get sober and hope they stay that way. I'm not going to stop this. We're going to keep tagging in on these, but we have so many other stories to update you on. We'll check in with everything that's bubbling today, the Iran deal, the SpaceX IPO, any other story. There's a real crazy story coming out of Chicago that we have to talk about. It involves the Bears, but it also involves some politics as it relates to the Chicago Bears moving, maybe, likely, to Hammond, Indiana, which breaks my heart. But we'll get to that. 888-630-9625. It's Mike Opelka in for Chris Plant on The Chris Plant Show.
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0: It is the Chris Plant Show. Michael Pelka in for my friend Chris Plant. He returns on Monday. And as Chris would say, man, oh, Manischewitz, we certainly do have a great response today from one of the questions. Look, it's a very busy day, but it's also a Friday, so we're having some fun. We're trying to see where the Iran, the memorandum of understanding stands, President Trump. And it appears the Iranian government saying we have some kind of a deal and maybe that's going to lead to peace. We'll find out. I think we're going to have a good handle on it today. And if so, the vice president's probably headed to the signing that I think is happening. I think that would be in Switzerland. We will find out. SpaceX IPO is coming out any moment now, I guess. Updates on the UFC fight. Maybe a Supreme Court decision dropping today. We will find out. But the question was, if Gavin Newsom and Hunter Biden are the Democrat ticket in 2028, what do we call them? And there are a mountain of great responses coming in on the phone lines at 888-630-9625. Let's go back to the phones and try and get to as many as we can before this hour gets away from us. Dave in Florida on line four. Dave, hello. Welcome to the Chris Plant Show.
1: Hey, how you doing? Great job this week. How about eye candy and nose candy?
0: Ooh. See, I know the people look at Gavin Newsom, they go, he's attractive. He looks presidential.
1: He thinks he's suave. I got another one, but I'd have to say it off air because I'm not sure it's marginal.
0: Yeah, probably. You could tell suave, Jane. But
1: suave,
0: yeah,
1: I'm suave and something else.
0: Okay. Thank you, Dave. I like eye candy and nose candy. That's good. Let's go to Seamus in Sanibel Island. What a great place. Hey, Seamus, welcome to the Chris Plant Show.
2: Good morning, Michael. Great job as usual. Mine is grease and grime.
0: Grease and grime. Yeah, we often talk about Gavin Newsom's greasy hair. And when you look at those pictures and video from Hunter's laptop, that wasn't his laptop until it was his laptop. Yeah, he does look grimy. That's pretty good. Grease and grime. I like it. Thank you. Have a great weekend. Jack in Montgomery County, Maryland, joining us. Jack, you've got one as well?
3: Yeah, hi, Michael. How are you doing?
0: I'm good. I think we're doing good. You guys are killing it today.
3: Yeah, tell me about it. Well, it's a pretty day anyway. I guess I have one thing about the name, but I want to mention something about this stuff going on in the Middle East. I don't really call this a war, per se, in the sense of the war, like World War II, World War I, you know, stuff like that. This is like an action of, a military action to free up the Iranian people.
0: All right.
3: So,
0: well, let's
3: that's
0: hope.
3: What I think it is. Also, a second thing is, since when the American public should daily make a comment about the war?
0: Well, you know, we have instant media now, so everybody thinks that they have a message to send. So it's good. But I thank you for that. Can we bounce to Glenn in Arkansas? I know we're getting close to a break, and I want to make sure I get a couple more of these in. Glenn, how are you?
4: I'm doing good, Mike. How are you doing?
0: I think we're having fun. The clock's about to run out on us, though. So do you have a slogan, a name for the ticket?
4: Sure. How about charisma and barisma? Qualifications don't matter.
0: Oh, charisma and barisma.
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6: Different versions. I'm Carmen Roberts, Fox News. President Trump says the U.S. and Iran are set to sign a deal tomorrow and that immediately afterwards the Strait of Hormuz would reopen. Fox's Max Gordon reports from Dubai.
7: Potentially the trickiest part of the negotiations would be saved for the second stage, which is where the U.S. and Iran would negotiate the issue of nuclear materials. President Trump saying, quote, at the appropriate time when all is calm, we will go in and get the nuclear dust. Also a likely sticking point in future negotiations, conflict in southern Lebanon. Israel continues to operate in southern Lebanon, striking Hezbollah positions as the Iranian-backed group continues to fire rockets into northern Israel. Iran has tied the fighting in southern Lebanon to a peace deal, but Israeli Prime Minister Benjamin Netanyahu has rejected the idea of pulling out, saying Iran is using Hezbollah to strike Israel.
6: And Tehran just pumped the brakes a bit, saying that a signing won't happen tomorrow, but it could come within days. Cleanup is underway across tornado-battered communities south of Chicago after a powerful storm tore through Illinois and Indiana Thursday, ripping off roofs, flattening homes, and knocking out power to hundreds of thousands. The good news, no deaths or life-threatening injuries reported. Power restoration, though, could stretch into next week. President Trump is set to host a first-of-its-kind UFC showdown on the South Lawn tomorrow, a high-profile MMA spectacle bringing a pay-per-view fight night to the White House for the first time. At the top of the card, a blockbuster lightweight clash between champion Ilia Topuria and interim title holder Justin Gaethje. And Gaethje says this fight will make him even greater.
8: I have fought the best of the best. I have so much experience in the cage. And I'm going to use that experience to be great.
6: President Trump's expected to be at cage side. 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
6: The Pentagon releases another batch of UAP-related files and four newly released videos shot here in the U.S. Fox's Madison Scarpino has more.
21: The files show that there have been several unusual encounters, multiple sightings of strange orbs in the sky just over the last few years. Now, a couple months ago, the President Trump ordered his administration to make files related to aliens and extraterrestrial life public, and we now have that third batch of those photos, documents, and videos. And back in July, a couple saw an intense bright light in their backyard around 9 p.m. and started recording on their iPhone 14. They describe what they saw as a brilliant red sphere. They say the center appeared to be a white plasma sun, about the size of a basketball. They say when the orb moved, a second identical one appeared. And they say the orbs were moving as if they were flying in formation.
6: And there was another incident in 2022 in which five members of the U.S. Army reportedly saw an object shaped like a potato hovering over Cheyenne Mountain. The U.S. men's soccer team kicked off World Cup play on home soil in style. Wasn't even close. Team USA dominated Paraguay 4-1 last night at SoFi Stadium in Los Angeles in the first World Cup match on American soil since 1994. And after grabbing an early start, the team never looked back.
22: Alyssa running in now. In for Tyler Adams. Great first touch. Still Adams. Batting and tight angle. It's in!
6: And that's Fox Sports caster John Strong. Up next, the U.S. takes on Australia Friday in Seattle. And there are three matches today, including Brazil versus Morocco. And two people known to be hurt and several detained after a shooting at a mall in Greenville, South Carolina, about 100 miles north of Columbia. Police say the suspects opened fire inside the mall and that it was a result of a dispute. It was not random. No other details available. I'm Carmen Roberts. This is Fox News.
23: How did I lose weight? And I did lean right here. I did. I love this stuff. Listen, Brickhouse Nutrition been with me for a long time. 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

0: In other sports news, this Sunday, President Trump is hosting a UFC fight on the White House lawn. Yep. Trump is the only 80-year-old yelling, "Get on my lawn!"
1: Okay, that's kind of half funny. I smiled. It wasn't a yuck-yuck, but it was kind of an interesting turn. Get on my lawn! Democrats, they try too hard. It is the Chris Plant Show. Happy Friday to you. Friday, Luya, Mike Opelka, my name, in for my friend Chris Plant. And yes, it is the weekend, the big weekend upon us, with a whole bunch of things that could be coming together rather quickly. Sunday, of course, is Flag Day. It's also the president's birthday. And the UFC fight. I've been watching videos showing the setup for this event. We know there's that attempt to derail the UFC fight, that because the Democrats have to ruin everything. I just laugh at this. You have this UFC fight. It's a gigantic sporting event. There will be millions of people tuned in here in America and around the world to see it. The UFC fights are a big stinking deal, as well as a profitable thing. The president likes them. I've never been to one. I'm not really that interested in them, but I think it's okay. Why not? But the left is freaking out, and they're worried that this is crazy. We had Al Sharpton a couple weeks ago saying it's a return to the time when slaves would be forced to fight each other in front of the master. Really? These people are making millions? And I know that the attendees of this fight, it's mostly going to be military personnel. The tickets have been given to members of our military to attend. It's fantastic to me. Fantastic. Now, Marco Rubio, perhaps you've heard of him, Secretary of State. Marco Rubio was talking about this. They had a signing event at the White House with Dana White, the guy who's head of the UFC, and he was talking specifically about this event.
2: The White House is the people's house. It belongs to the people of the United States. The American 250 celebration belongs to the people of the United States. And there are millions and millions of Americans from all walks of life that are not necessarily attuned to politics or the financial markets or anything else, but they love the sport. And every Saturday, if you got a big event once a month, they're tuning in and they're watching and they host it. For them to be able to see this event with their White House in the background as part of our celebration as a country in our 250 years, I think is a gift to the American people. That's what Saturday Sunday is about. It's a gift to the American people. They're going to see their White House in their capital on their nation's birthday celebrating with a historic event. We could have had a band, and we have great bands. We could have done a Shakespeare in the Park production. There are a lot of things we could have done with it, but this one will have people watching, probably over, a billion people all over the world. A billion people all over the world will be watching America celebrate its 250th birthday with the White House in the background and some of the best athletes in the world in that octagon. And we're happy to be a part of that, and we're happy to be a part of all the things we're going to be working on together in the years to come.
1: So this is great. I think that's an excellent way to phrase it. But Marco Rubio was also having a little fun with this event yesterday. He continued at this signing the agreement with Dana White.
2: We're really excited about Sunday. We're never going to see anything like that again, guys, ever. I was there late last night. They were testing the pyrotechnics. I'm not going to give away anything other than to say they work. It was good. Secret Service wasn't as excited by the explosions, but everybody else. And what they...
1: I would like to see some of the rooftop cameras that may be showing the pyrotechnics they were testing last night. I can tell you, the president held the last day of the RNC for his second attempt to win the presidency. The last day of the RNC was held on the South Lawn of the White House, and the pyrotechnics were amazing after the final night. So I'm hoping we'll see some great pyrotechnics there as well. But Rubio, again, trolling.
2: And what they built out there is phenomenal. We'll never see it again. Although the president's threatening to leave it permanently. You heard that, right? Yeah. He's threatening to leave the gym. Just don't know. Maybe, you know, we'll just host weekly fights between people and politics, you know, and and settle our scores that way. But all kidding aside, Sunday is an unbelievable, historic, I think never to be repeated until next year, experience for the American people to be able to see a...
1: Yeah, let's explain. I think he's jerking the chain of the left and the mainstream media. I know the president respects the White House too much to leave the UFC octagon out there. Oh, yeah, we're going to do this every year. Although, I know we talked about it yesterday, about having some members of both parties on the undercard. One of you suggested it yesterday. It was a great idea. Absolutely a hilarious idea. So I'm all in on that. As I said, we're keeping our eyes on a lot of different things going. The deal that the president said was happening yesterday, we're still waiting to get full confirmation that the Iranian leadership, whoever the heck that is, will actually make the agreement, but then live up to the agreement. Because we've had deals with the Iranians in the past, and they don't follow up. They just do whatever the heck they want. I do think the threat of the bombing them into the Stone Age that was made yesterday really brought the Iranians to the table. We will see. And it will likely be the vice president who will be the person that attends the signing ceremony. Now, will that screw up the views, plans of having J.D. Vance on the show? We mentioned that announcement broke yesterday near the end of the program that the View will be hosting J.D. Vance. The announcement elicited some interesting response from the audience gathered, in case you missed it, because you were here listening to this show, of course.
3: This will be one of many questions that we're going to be asking our guest on Tuesday. We are going to be joined at the table by Vice President J.D. Vance. We'll be right back.
1: Did you hear the little gasp there? There was a little bit of, wait a minute, hold on a second, listen.
3: Our guest on Tuesday, we are going to be joined at the table by Vice President J.D. Vance. We'll be right back.
1: The producers standing on the sides have to clap to get the audience to applaud. They're not pleased about this. J.D. Vance showing up. Will the ladies of The View behave? Well, the ironically named Joy Behar won't be there because she's on some summer hiatus, which usually, in Hollywood parlance, usually meant that somebody was getting some work done, as they say. I doubt that. She's actually doing a show over in Europe. They're off most of the summer anyway, these people. But on Tuesday, scheduled to be on the panel, J.D. Vance. I think J.D. Vance can handle the ladies on The View. It'll be interesting, though, because if we go back to just a few weeks ago, March 31st of this year, The View was not so kind in their opinions of J.D. Vance and his wife, Sonny Hostin in particular.
4: I just think it's a difficult thing to talk about because you don't know what's going on in a marriage, and she's sitting there, she's you know, married to the vice president. She was a Democrat in 2014. She's pregnant now. But I will say that it just couldn't be me.
1: Now, interesting. She's saying, I think it's difficult to talk about people and their marriage and what's going on, but I'm going to talk about it. But she does it from her own standpoint. And by the way, Donald Trump was a registered Democrat not long before he had his awakening and conversion and became a Republican. But continue, madam.
4: Wouldn't be me. I think our country's in an existential crisis. This is not a game.
1: We're in a crisis. Okay, everything's a crisis to these people. A crisis.
4: I think your values need to align, especially times like this. And some things are deal breakers. I mean, one of the things that he said about his wife's religion, she's Hindu, he said, I do hope eventually that she is somehow moved by the same thing that I was moved in by church. Yeah, honestly, I do wish that because I believe in the Christian gospel and I hope eventually my wife comes to see it that way. And she has said that her Hindu parents, you know, she's of Indian heritage, their Hindu faith is what made them great parents. And she doesn't want to separate from that. So I think.
1: So you can claim that she doesn't want to separate from that? People evolve. I thought that was the creed of the Democrats. people evolve. Oh, you're not allowed to. This is, and of course the rest of the Harpies have to jump in here, particularly the ironically named Joy Behar.
4: I think when your spouse is saying, "I want you to be a different religion," I don't know. That's something that's just very far apart.
5: The whole political scene right now is weird because people, like you say, she was a Democrat till 2014.
6: Mm-hmm.
5: Her husband called Trump a moral disaster, and yet here they are kissing his butt every day. It's unbelievable to me how many people have done a 180 on everything that they believed before
6: for power
5: and money.
1: Interesting. Joy Behar is saying that this is all being done for power and money, and she finds that reprehensible. She doesn't like that at all. And it was, oh gosh, how many days ago, how many months ago, how many years ago was it? Oh no, it was like 2 days ago when Sonny Hostin said she could hold her nose to vote for Graham Plattner if it meant getting him elected as a senator, because why, Sonny?
7: It's time for Democrats to stop that nonsense, put emotions on the side, let's be strategic, let's get some power.
1: Yeah, so it's okay when it's your team. It's not okay when it's somebody on the other side, because it's an existential crisis, for gosh sakes. It's just, it's too much. These people, they are just so hypocritical at every turn. We talked earlier about the announcement, and I think it's fake. Gavin Newsom having some fun on his soon-to-be-released podcast episode today with Hunter Biden, saying that he and Hunter would be the great ticket for 2028, and we were looking to give them some campaign slogans, some nicknames, etc. A lot of you had dived in at 888-630-9625. We're going to drop in on some of those. But Chris in South Carolina called with a thought about the UFC. Chris, welcome to the Chris Plant Show.
8: Thank you very much, Chris. It's a pleasure to be here.
1: Well, do you, what's going on? Do you have medication you need to take? There's an alarm going off.
8: No. That's my car telling me.
1: Okay.
8: The reason I was calling was you were talking about an undercard for the next UFC fight. And I think it would be telling the American people if we had Mitch McConnell and Nancy Pelosi go at it.
1: Oh, my God.
8: And you know, the other thing would be, you know, they probably would be doing it in, like those golf cart things you drive around Costco in.
1: Oh, and yeah, so the little scooter carts.
8: Yeah, it'd be kind of a mix between UFC and, like, those robot killing shows.
1: Yeah, it would actually be kind of like a demolition derby with Nancy and Mitch in the grocery store, electric carts going at it. I like it, Chris. A very good idea. Thank you. Let's grab one more here off the political topic in terms of Hunter and Gavin. Ed in Alexandria has a thought about The View. Hey, Ed.
9: Hi, good morning. I just don't think it's a good idea to go on The View, Vice President Vance. It's given credence. It's giving just acknowledgement that these people are actually, you know, smart, legitimate, serious people. I think that's a bad idea, and his handler shouldn't have done that. So that's the one thing. And I know we talked a little bit about naming the news network. I came up with Loon. I think you'd like this one. Losers Overlooking Objective News. Loon, the Loon Network.
1: The Loon Network. We talked about that earlier in the week. Where are Scott Pelley and Jim Acosta and all these other people going to go? Maybe to the Loon Network. Losers Overlooking, what was the second O? Objective News.
9: Objective News.
1: Very good. Very good. Thank you. Very good. Losers Overlooking Objective News. We'll take a break when we get back. We'll have a little more fun with some of the names for Gavin Newsom and Hunter Biden. It's Mike Opelka in for Chris Plant on The Chris Plant Show.
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9: But

0: It is the Chris Plant Show. Mike Opelka in for Chris this week. He will return triumphantly Monday, I'm sure, tanned, rested, and ready. If not, maybe not tanned. I don't know. I don't know if Chris is a beach guy. We talked about many things over beers, but not beach. A lot going on today, kind of monitoring the back and forth reports over whether or not this Rand deal is going to happen. I'm leaning towards it will. And it looks like the markets are leaning that way as well, although the Iranian news agency seems to have some questions about whether or not the money is being transferred, the $3 billion. We'll see. We're also responding to this clip that Gavin Newsom put out over his new podcast that debuts today, an episode with Hunter Biden as the guest. And Hunter Biden's out on social media getting all kinds of attention because you need to do that when your paintings don't sell, when your dad's not in office, and you can't launder money through the sale of questionable paintings done with a straw. And so we were trying to come up with a correct name for this campaign. I suggested hair gel and hookers, and so many of you have called in with ideas. Let's have a little fun with the lightning round and go to the phones. Jeff in Illinois joining us. Jeff, you have an idea for the team here?
1: Happy birthday to our great president and our greatest country in the world. I got the best one here. Crack and burn.
0: Crack and burn.
1: Come on,
0: yes,
1: that's great, right?
0: That's pretty darn good, Jeff. Pretty good. Just crack and burn. I like it. I like it. Thank you, sir. Let's go to Mike in Gainesville. Mike, you have a name for this dynamic duo?
2: Happy Friday, Mike. Yeah, I got Grift and Graft making America fail upwards beyond all recognition again.
0: I like the failing upwards, which is kind of what both these guys have done. Well done, Mike. Very good. Let us get to Donna on line four in Connecticut. Hello, Donna. You have one for us?
3: Yes, I do. I have a very silly one. Mr. Dippity-Doo and the Crackhead, too.
0: See, this is, it's not silly. It's so accurate. It's hilarious. Dippity-Doo and the Crackhead, too. Donna, I love you. It's excellent.
3: Okay. You're doing a great job guest hosting.
0: Thank you. It's my pleasure. Thank you. Let's grab Jim in Fredericksburg, Virginia. Hello, Jim.
4: Hello there. I came up with keeping Americans on spins and needles.
0: You know, that's really very clever. On spins and needles. We don't know if Hunter was a needle user. We did see a crack pipe and some joints and things when he was using. I hope he's still sober. I honestly do. I don't want anybody to be addicted to a drug. It's Mike Opelka in for Chris Plant on The Chris Plant Show.

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1: How did I lose weight? And I did. Lean, right here. I did. I love this stuff. Listen, Brickhouse Nutrition been with me for a long time. So chatting with Miles, I'm up at like 235. True story, I never minded being 235, but you know what minded? My knees that were falling apart and my back. I'm like, I don't know, what before I started really lifting, probably about 190. 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I said, I got to lose some LBs, Miles. 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

0: It is the Chris Platt Show. Mike Opelka having entirely too much fun on a Friday. Thank you for being here. Chris returns on Monday. I'm sure the fun will continue. The fun never sets on the Chris Platt Show. And we also, we managed to cover the news. At least we try to. And hopefully we'll get to everything important. I'm monitoring the details on this deal. It keeps going back and forth. And there were apparently a couple of attempted drone strikes by the Iranians last night, and we did shoot them down, which is a good thing. Hopefully the deal will come together. I know the key here, and Benjamin Netanyahu has said this as early as a couple hours ago, Iran will never obtain a nuclear weapon under his watch. And I agree with that. I think most of the world agrees with that, too. We shall see. A couple of updates on news stories that we were talking about earlier this week. If you were here on the Chris Plant Show, you may have heard me discussing a dirty trick that Democrats in Alaska were attempting to pull off, a trick which would confuse the voters in Alaska. And this one, I think it backfired on them. Or at least it appears to have backfired on them. A candidate was recruited by Democrats because his name sounded like the current Alaska Senator Dan Sullivan. And the Democrats went out and found another Dan Sullivan who was not a Republican. He was a Democrat until very recently, and he's nowhere near conservatism. He is a donor to a lot of very liberal causes. And Dan J. Sullivan is this guy's name. He registered as a Republican, tried to get on the ballot with one intention, and that is to confuse the voters of Alaska when they go to vote for Dan Sullivan. There would suddenly be two Dan Sullivans on the ballot. You could see where there might be confusion. So instead of trying to find a real Democrat candidate in Alaska, they were looking for confusion, which is not really how to gain the trust of the voting public. You gain the trust of the voting public by putting good policies on display. Yesterday, the Alaska Division of Elections weighed in on this, and they have ruled that the fake Dan Sullivan, Dan J. Sullivan, the guy who claims he's now Republican, he is now decided to be or ruled to be ineligible. This is a preliminary determination about Dan Sullivan from Petersburg, Alaska, not eligible to run for office following a probe into the allegations around him by Republicans saying they were attempting to rig the election. And I believe that's true. He's a retired teacher from Southeast Alaska, entered the election to unseat Dan Sullivan. So it was Dan Sullivan going against Dan Sullivan, but it truly was an attempt at a dirty trick. And now this is not final, apparently, because the candidate, the fake Dan Sullivan, his name is Dan Sullivan, but he's not a Republican. He's not a conservative. He has a chance to appeal the decision, and then the elections division will issue a final decision probably in a day or two. We will find out. They didn't outline what the specific evidence was that led to this decision, but I think everybody figured it out. Voter affiliation, campaign donations, it's really a window into the hearts of these people. If we can't win it with policy, we'll try and win it with trickery, I tell you. Really, very... very wrong, if you ask me. And I know wrong doesn't matter to a lot of these people. There also is an update on a story we had for you yesterday. We were playing some clips from some members of the Democrat Party who are attempting to push reparations again. Why does this always come up? I know we're celebrating our 250th birthday in just a matter of weeks here. But why are the Democrats now suddenly pushing the reparations gambit again? And we played a clip from Al Green, the Democrat congressman who is soon to be retired because his district has been redrawn and he won't be reelected. He's the guy who waves the cane all the time and is constantly hooting and hollering about impeaching Trump. Green said that we have to have reparations. And at the very end of it, he said, and we played that short clip yesterday where he said, if you don't want them, I'll take yours. But what's more egregious is what he said before that, so I wanted to make sure we shared that with you. This is from an event outside the Capitol yesterday.
1: It is not enough. We have to have reparations.
2: Yeah.
1: And I have a piece of legislation that calls for a Department of Reconciliation. Yeah. But there could be no reconciliation without reparative justice.
2: Right. Yeah.
1: And there could be no reparations without reparative justice. And to have reparative justice, you've got to have the thing that we call what?
2: Truth?
1: No, the money.
0: I love the fact that some woman in the gathered group there to support his reparative justice, give me a break, some woman says, he says, we have to have something before this can happen. And a woman says, truth. And he says, no, money. So it's not about truth. Because if it were about truth, you'd have to admit that nobody alive today that is an American citizen, enslaved people in this country back in the 19th century. Nobody alive today, or in the 18th century. Nobody alive today was enslaving people in the 18th and 19th century. Nobody. But that's not how they roll. He wants to make sure you understand. It's not about the truth. It's about what?
1: That we call what?
2: Truth?
1: No, the money.
2: Money.
1: You got to have
2: reparative
1: the money.
2: Compensation.
1: Yes.
2: Reparative compensation.
1: You got to have reparations. You got to have money. Look, if money can solve the problems for everybody else, it can solve some of our problems.
2: Right.
0: Really? Does money solve the problems for everybody else? Let's look at some of the guys who've gotten giant pots of money winning lotteries. Let's look at some of the people who are wealthy beyond belief. And you see the problems they have. So I guess they want to test that theory. Because everybody who wants to get money says, oh, I know other people can't handle it. But I want to handle it. I want to get my hands on money. It's truly infuriating. The reparations movement. I thought this had gone away. I thought we were done and dusted when it came to the reparations money. I really did think that was completely done. But the reparations chorus has returned. And it wasn't just Al Green. It was...

0: repair, truth, and healing.
1: Repair, truth, and healing. It starts with repair, which, as we learned from Al Green, is money. I really don't think this is a good idea for Democrats, but I want them to continue with it.
0: But let me be clear.
1: Okay.
0: This is not a movement or an appeal for benevolence or charity. This is a movement to demand redress, to right wrongs, to compensate for the harm and loss that we have experienced.
1: Harm and loss that you have experienced. It looks like your life is pretty darn good. It looks like Al Green's life is pretty darn good, and I'm sure many of the members of Congress who've been there a while will be comfortable after they leave. Al Green will likely be very comfortable with his congressional pension, well taken care of. I just find this funny that these guys are talking about all this. And, you know, the thing that really breaks my heart in this is that the members of Congress who are trying to misdirect the American people to this subject are missing out what we learned yesterday from the Secretary of Homeland Security, Mark Wayne Mullen. Secretary Mullen was speaking yesterday about actual slave cases. At least that's the way I talk about them. Mark Wayne Mullen was talking about the thousands of children who went missing under the Biden administration, the hundreds of thousands of children who went missing. And why did they go missing? Because they were enslaved and trafficked by terrible people. Mark Wayne Mullen's address, not getting enough attention, so I want to point to it a little bit here. The secretary talking about how many of the missing girls, these are young girls who have been found. Thank God for the people of ICE, the people of Homeland Security. This is cut one, Michael.
2: I tell people that I haven't quit smiling since I've been Secretary of Department of Homeland Security, but I have to take that back because when we start digging into these cases, and you start hearing the absolute horrific things that took place underneath the Biden administration, under true neglect at best and criminal at worst, to allow 450,000 kids to go missing throughout this country.
1: 450,000 kids. 450,000 children. They always talk about, Nancy Pelosi is always going, that's the children. I want to make sure this, everything I do for the children. The secretary talked about how important this issue is for President Trump.
2: President Trump has made it a point to go find these kids. And because of our partnership with HHS and DOJ, Department of Homeland Security, truly using the best of the best, which the Democrats sometimes want to demonize, because a lot of times this is ICE, this is HSI, this is CBP. These individuals that the Democrats seem to want to defund, but because of President Trump, we finally funded them for 3 years, we're able to push and go find these kids.
1: It's really a mission, an important mission. Why is this such an important mission? When you get into the details about the treatment of these kids. And again, 450,000. Well, we got a big number from the secretary yesterday about how many they have found and how they were treated.
2: We found 146,000 kids so far. 146,000 kids. We still have nearly 300,000 missing. We're investigating reports to where some of these kids claim that they were raped 600 to 700 times. I don't care who you are. I don't care if you have kids, if you don't have kids. I don't care if you're a liberal, you're independent, you're a Democrat, you're a Republican. If you can't stand for law enforcement to go find these kids, who are you? Who are you?
1: It's a great question. And it should be a unifying issue. These children who, under no fault of their own, were brought to this country and then basically sold or trafficked into this country in staggering numbers. And we have rescued 146,000 of these kids. But

0: That does mean there's still 300,000 plus out there. And when we talk about how can this happen, well, the secretary talked about where they were found.
1: Every leader should understand what's going on. And do you know where we're finding the most of them? Sanctuary cities. Because they know they're safe. That's why they're called sanctuary cities. Because of President Trump's leadership, we're going into those sanctuary cities.
0: Because President Trump's leadership, Tom Homan's commitment, and the dedication that was shown with the allocation of the funds that will make sure this happens going forward, we're going to go into those cities. And the Secretary of Homeland Security, Mark Wayne Mullen, delivered a little alert, a warning, if you will, to one of the biggest blue state mayors, and that is the commie Mamdani.
1: We have mayors like Mamdani in New York who want to say you're not welcome. As a mayor, he knows what's happening on the streets. He knows who he's harboring, and at this point in abating, by saying that we can't go operate, we're going to. We're going to go find the worst of the worst. We're going to rescue as many kids as we possibly can. We're going to enforce our nation's laws, and we're going to right the wrongs that the Biden administration turned a blind eye to.
0: Amen. The issue of kids should be a uniting factor. It's not for the left because of what their mission is. It's not the children. Sonny Hostin made it clear 2 days ago.
2: It's time for Democrats to stop that nonsense, put emotions on the side. Let's be strategic. Let's get some power.
0: Put emotions on the side. Let's be strategic. And let's get some power. I got to take a break. More power to the Department of Homeland Security and the Secretary and ICE and Tom Homan. We'll go to the phones. A lot of calls lining up here. 888-630-9625. Michael Pelka in for Chris Plant on The Chris Plant Show.
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0: It is the Chris Plant Show. Mike Opelka wrapping up this hour and having a little fun with the phones. We're trying to get to everything, and you guys are too. Let's see how many of these great calls we can get to. Jeff in Herndon, Virginia, joining us. Hello, Jeff.
1: Hey, Jeff. It's always comforting to hear you when you're filling in for Chris.
0: Thank you. You're very kind.
1: Okay. Yeah. Campaign slogan. Our fantasies and insanities today, your realities tomorrow.
0: Gavin and Hunter are fantasies and insanities.
1: Yeah.
0: Which is true.
1: I got to throw something else in. This weekend, I was having a conversation, a little function, social thing, and, you know, the daughter of somebody I love very much who's liberal, but the daughter, off in college, being a professor. Wow, I don't know how we got to talking to Musk. We immediately went over to trans stuff, and, you know, she had that. And then a little bit later, it's like I kept my mouth shut. You know, I just was very like, oh, okay, that's interesting. But then we had a, the burgers came out. You know, and my friend brings out, hey, burgers are ready. Oh, okay, cool. Yeah, I'll have one. Like, they're vegan burgers. Oh, okay, well, I'll wait. We're talking meat later. No meat later. It's like, oh, no, this is it. And then my professor, loved one, daughter of a friend of mine, says, oh, you should try them. They're really good. I'm like, no, hold on. Let's stop the conversation here. I do love vegan burgers. Some of them are actually made pretty nice, but they're actually maybe a little vegetable side dish to my meat. Vegan burgers are not meat. They will never be meat. So I don't know why we have to lie about it. And then I was like, hey, this is a good bridge to that whole trans women thing. You know?
0: Oh, I'm sure. I'm sure you. Yeah, I'm up against the clock, Jeff, so I got to rock and roll. But we agree on this. But thank you. Let me grab one quick one here. Dan in Rockford. Dan, you've got the floor, sir.
2: How you doing, Mike?
0: Great, sir.
2: Good talking to you. You always do such a fine job in Chris's absence. Hey, I heard you talking about the reparations. Now, I have heard that some of this has already been paid out in some states, especially around Gavin Newsom. The question I have for you is if any of this taxable income?
0: Oh, Dan, please. That would be racist to tax reparations. What's wrong with you? Good call. Good question. It's Opelka in for Plant on the Chris Plant Show.
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4: Will it happen this time? I'm Roger Stern, Fox News. President Trump says the U.S. and Iran will sign a peace deal tomorrow, but Iran says it may take days if it does happen. Meanwhile, Fox's Max Gordon looking at the issues keeping both nations apart.
5: Both sides are still wrestling over the Strait of Hormuz. Last night, Iran launched several one-way attack drones trying to strike commercial ships in the Strait of Hormuz. U.S. forces say they shut them all down, though, with CENTCOM stating that the international trade corridor remains open for transit. That is, except for ships trying to go to or from Iranian ports, with the blockade still in place. Meanwhile, Tehran and Washington are both trying to play up their end of a potential memorandum of understanding that would end the war and open up a longer negotiation period. According to a senior administration official, the performance-based deal includes the destruction and removal of Iran's nuclear material, Iran dismantling its nuclear program, no sanctions relief until compliance, opening up the Strait of Hormuz, and ending the funding of terrorist groups.
4: The president is expected to discuss getting mines out of the Strait of Hormuz during the Group of Seven summit, which begins on Monday. Team USA won its World Cup opener last night against Paraguay, 4-1.
6: Amazing, spectacular, historic. It's being called the best U.S. men's national soccer team showing at a World Cup ever. And that's because for the first time in history, the U.S. men's national soccer team scored 4 goals in a World Cup match. To put that in perspective, Team USA scored 3 goals total in the last World Cup. Now, last night, Team USA dominated Paraguay 4-1 in Los Angeles, led by Flo Balogun, becoming the first American to score 2 goals in a World Cup match since 1930.
4: That's Fox's Brian Yenith. 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
4: The Pentagon has released a new batch of videos and files related to UFOs, and four of them were shot in the U.S. Fox's Madison Scarpino.
8: The files show that there have been several unusual encounters, multiple sightings of strange orbs in the sky just over the last few years. Now, a couple months ago, the President Trump ordered his administration to make files related to aliens and extraterrestrial life public, and we now have that third batch of those photos, documents, and videos. And back in July, a couple saw an intense bright light in their backyard around 9 p.m. and started recording on their iPhone 14. They described what they saw as a brilliant red sphere. They say the center appeared to be a white plasma sun about the size of a basketball. They say when the orb moved, a second identical one appeared, and they say the orbs were moving as if they were flying in